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1: WGY News, I'm Dave Lingley, and here are the top stories. U.S. justice officials in Albany announced Monday three arrests were made in connection with a major international drug smuggling operation along the northern border. The arrestees were 47-year-old Basil Lazor, 38-year-old Michael Arquette, and 81-year-old Patricia Ransom. All three are charged with conspiracy to possess with intent to distribute controlled substances through a coordinated partnership involving U.S. and Canadian and tribal law enforcement. Federal officials initiated a joint investigation into suspected cross-border drug trafficking activity operating through Akwesasne. As the investigation progressed, authorities identified an alleged smuggling network responsible for moving illicit drugs from Canada into the U.S. Governor Hochul is looking to bring the Olympics back to the Empire State.
2: Hochul was in Lake Placid on Monday touring facilities and meeting with Team USA athletes.
3: Lake Placid is the only U.S. city to host two Winter Olympics, 1932 and 1980.
2: She previously announced an exploratory committee analyzing the impacts of hosting the 2042 Winter Olympics in both Lake Placid and New York City. The governor said she hopes for the committee to report back their findings on potential costs and earnings within a year. Hochul also noted that adding New York City to the bid may improve the state's chances of being selected by Olympic officials. In New York, I'm Lizzie Radabali.
1: National Night Out Against Crime events are taking place on Tuesday. Schenectady Police has announced an event taking place at the Central Park Sea Diamond from 5 p.m. to 8 p.m. that will include food, community softball games, and resource tables. And according to the National Night Out website, other participating cities include Albany, Amsterdam, and Ballston Spa. Next news in 30 minutes. 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

0: some fun on a Monday. Aren't you so excited? The work week has started. I know I can't get the smile off my face. Maybe that's just because we have just such an awesome show for you tonight. So here's what you're in store for. There's a great email about how could I explain how communism is a religion, and courtesy of RFK Jr., CNN, Dome, some commie podcaster, we are going to lay all that out in painful detail, hopefully not too painful, to open up the show. We'll talk about, Trump's hilarious, what he said about Japan. Yes, we'll discuss a little bit of this Iran stuff. We were going to bomb him into smithereens. He decided not to. What's going on there? The invasion of Spain, Mark Wayne Mullen sucks, as well as apparently about every other Oklahoma Republican. All that, so much more. Medal of Honor Monday, an hour from now, coming up on the world-famous Jesse Kelly Show. So I wanted to start out, done this a few times before. Every now and then there's one that really gets to me. This is an email. The subject of it is, it's a religion to the left. Please explain. Jesse, IMO, that means, in my opinion, I know what IMO means. The best thing you do is explain the leftist mindset, because it's so hard for me to understand how otherwise normal, successful people can act so crazy. But you lose me at, quote, it's a religion to the left. I literally, I know you said that to make me mad, can't wrap my mind around it. I didn't grow up religious. I can understand the crazy sports fan or I hate my ex-wife explanation for crazy behavior, but the religious explanation is hard to follow. Can you elucidate? Whatever. He wants me to explain it. Chris, you wouldn't understand. I went to community college. His name is Patrick. Okay. It's a religion. I've said that a million times before. It's a religion. Your liberal Aunt Peggy. I'm an atheist. No, she's not. She is religious. The most hardcore Democrats you know are religious. Deeply, deeply religious. First of all, let's understand this, and you need to understand this, not just for politics or culture or yourself. You need to understand it, period, because it'll help you understand how the world works. Everyone is religious. Every single human being who walks the planet practices a religion. Ah, but he's an atheist. Nope. Nope. No, he's not. Not really. Now, he may not believe in what you believe in, but I promise you, cross my heart and hope to die, no matter who we're talking about, some Aboriginal tribesmen in the outback of Australia, your liberal Aunt Peggy, everyone in between, they have a set of beliefs, a core set of beliefs, and they believe this. If they operate within this particular moral framework, it will either improve their life here on Earth, or it will guarantee them a better spot in the life that comes afterward. Basically, and I hate to describe it like this, but for the sake of simplicity, a set of rules. A set of rules. Here in the studio, I have rules. Two. I have two rules. Show up on time. Do a great job. Beyond that, I mean, they're not like this. If Chris and Corey were sitting over there doing shots of vodka the whole time, don't care. I'm not your dad. I'm not your priest. Don't be late and do a good job. And they understand if you abide by those two rules, you'll be here forever, not going anywhere. Those are the two rules. Your work, your whatever. Here, just tell me the rules. What do I have to do? Here's 10 of them. Here's 100 of them. Here's 2 of them. What are the rules? And if I do, beep, beep, beep, beep, then good things will come from that. That is not how I operate or Chris operates or Corey operates. That's how every human being on Earth operates, because we were created with that. There is no such thing as a non-religious person, even if you think you are. So let me ask you, maybe that is you. Do you think you are not religious? Okay. Why don't you kill people? Is it just the prison time? Is that the only reason? If I could give you a get out of jail free card, a James Bond license to kill, would you go shoot your neighbor in the face for letting his dog poop in your yard? Why wouldn't you? Why? Because somewhere along the way, someone, parents, coach, who knows, told you that murdering people is wrong, and you follow that rule. Now, to the communists. I'm going to play something for you. RFK Jr. did a great job. He went on CNN this weekend. Dana Bash with CNN, you know who Dana Bash is, that blonde commie. Dana Bash was caught as red-handed as you can possibly get, because remember those that Fauci diary, they're calling it, that got released? Dana Bash was in there. She was in there coordinating with him. Caught red-handed. Okay? RFK Jr. goes on CNN, did a marvelous job. I want you to listen to this conversation. Yes, RFK Jr. does a great job, but I really want you to listen to Dana Bash and the things that come out of her mouth.
1: Do you see your job as ending vaccine hesitancy, or do you see your job as telling the truth to the American people?
2: I see my job as telling the truth, and the truth is that there is study after study after study. It's one of the most studied things out there in science.
1: You're repeating and it is like a parrot. You're repeating
2: so are
1: it
2: you.
1: Like a parrot.
2: So
1: I've actually read the science. Let's come back here and debate the
2: so
1: science.
2: I'm not debating this with you.
1: Of course you are.
2: No, because I'm not
1: all
2: debating.
1: All you know how to do is repeat things that people told you and say, trust the experts. That's what you did during COVID. Now we know that Anthony.
0: Trust the experts. There are studies. Trust the experts. Well, how does that make her religious? Okay. Remember I said there are rules? For a communist like Dana Bash, rules are constantly being updated. And she is constantly being handed a list of whatever the rules are. And she will not question them. She's not going to interrogate anybody who hands her those rules. Because she believes in her heart of hearts that if she follows whatever new set of rules there are, that will mean better things for her in this life or the next. Therefore, if you handed Dana Bash some talking points that said something insane like, fish is delicious, then Dana Bash would go on CNN tonight knowing it's an outright lie, and she would shout from the rooftops, fish is delicious, fish is delicious, fish is delicious. She doesn't need anything deeper. Her priest handed her these rules, and she is going to follow them. You want another example? I know you don't know who this is because she's part of the WNBA, but her name is Stephanie White. She's apparently the head coach of something called, I want to read this, the Indiana Fever. I'm guessing that's a team. Corey, is that a team? Corey, you don't gamble on WNBA games, right? Oh my gosh, you're such a degenerate. You gamble on... Anyway, this is Stephanie White with the Fever. You are not hearing a pro-tranny person. You are hearing a deeply religious person who has been handed the rules. And so here she is.
3: What is your stance on men or athletes who test as biological male participating in women's sports? What's your personal stance?
4: Yeah, I mean, I don't know that I would say that I'm educated enough from a scientific standpoint. I don't ever believe that exclusion is an answer. I just don't. I do think, you know, when we think about various levels of sport, various governing bodies of sport and things that go into that, like I said, I'm not educated enough at the different levels. I know growing up, I played with the boys all the time.
0: She's religious. Do you think she'd want to go out there and play a pickup game with a 250-pound man who wanted to play rough? Do you think she'd want to play rugby, run track against a man? Do you think she genuinely isn't educated, like she said? Of course, none of those things are true. She knows what a man is. She knows what a woman is. She understands full well you can't change the sex God made you with. But her religion has rules, you see. And if you want to, in a weird way, get to heaven, it's going to require you to follow said rules. That brings us to this part. What's the enforcement mechanism? Why doesn't she just come out and say, well, boys, look, boys can't become girls, girls can't become boys. Why not just say that? Why doesn't Dana Bash just come out and say, hey, I screwed up. All right, I was wrong. You were right. Why not just say it? We'll talk about that next.
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0: Show on a fantastic Monday, almost to Medal of Honor Monday. I mean, kind of. I guess it's 45 minutes from now. Whatever. Everybody's almost is relative. Now back to the communism is a religion thing. I already talked about how it's a set of rules, like every other religion. Here's a set of rules. Do this. Don't do that. Beep, beep, beep. If you do, then whatever. Pick your thing. This good thing will come of it. And I already said, everyone is religious. There is no such thing as a non-religious person. It does not exist on this planet. Cannot exist. Because we're made to worship something. Right? So, for the Dana Bashes of the world, well, trust the science, all the studies. And she never even read any studies. Again, listen to this. How many studies do you think Dana Bash read?
1: Do you see your job as ending vaccine hesitancy, or do you see your job as telling the truth to the American people?
2: I see my job as telling the truth, and the truth is that there is study after study after study. It's one of the most studied things out there in science.
1: You're repeating and it like a parrot. You're repeating
2: so
1: it
2: you.
1: Like a parrot.
2: So
1: I've actually read the science.
2: I'm not debating this with you.
1: Of course you are.
2: No, because I'm not debating.
1: All you know how to do is repeat things that people told you and say, trust the experts. That's what you did during COVID. Now we know that Anthony Fauci, who was the expert, was lying about everything, about masks, about social distancing, about natural immunity, about the transmission from the vaccine, about the source of COVID. He was lying, and you were punishing people for not trusting the experts. And now you're rolling out the experts again.
2: Yes.
1: To talk about something that you have no personal knowledge of.
0: Pretty good. So what is the enforcement mechanism? Well, a lot of religions, they have this in common. I'm not going to say all, because I'm most definitely not an expert on probably any religion, but I sure won't call myself an expert on every religion. But fear. It's not just a carrot system where say this, follow this, and this will get better for you. It's not that. There is, in my experience, from what I've seen, almost always a stick component to it. Follow this, and this will get better. Don't. Oof. I wouldn't want to be you. Fear is a critical one. For my own. For Christianity. Follow this. Go to heaven. Don't burn in hell for the rest of eternity. That's quite how much more motivation do you need, right? Carrot and stick. Here's Dome. Now, when she says this, you're going to roll your eyes. And you're going to talk about how ridiculous it is. They can't prove that, so on and so forth. So that's a fact. But remember this, for the religious zealot, they need to hear the pastor. They have to hear the pastor giving them a swat on the rear end on Sunday every now and then. What are the stakes, Dome? What happens if the communist revolution fails?
3: It's so unbelievable that they got rid of USAID. And you saw the recent numbers, as many as, 600,000-700,000 people have died because of withdrawing American aid for humanitarian purposes.
0: 600,000-700,000 people have died because we cut off your money and my money flowing to Africa and the Philippines and every other corner on Latin America to go fund tranny turtles and whatever it is. 600,000-700,000. It's laughable, of course. It's laughable. Yes, it's laughable. But your liberal Aunt Peggy, you know what she's doing right now? Right now. She just popped her 10th Xanax of the day. And she sat down in front of her computer. And you know what she's doing? She's going to her local government's website page. And she's finding out when the next school board meeting is. And she's finding out when the next committee to do anything is. It could be the Parks Committee, when everything else.
4: And not only is she finding it out, she is writing it down. And she's going to find out when the next anti-Trump rally is. And that there's an anti-immigration rally in town. And I have to go to that. And you know what? She's going to be at all of it. She's probably creating a printout for her friends so she can distribute it. And do you know why she is doing all that? Because golly, does she want to get to heaven. She's trying to save 600,000 or 700,000 lives. Those are the stakes of the game. Sound familiar? Every single person is religious. And here is the incredibly sad part of it. If you choose the wrong one, it can kill you. It can eat you alive. Think about how many people throughout history have chosen the wrong one and it ended up completely destroying themselves and their families. I've told young people this many times before. Maybe you're young, and so I'll tell you this again right now. I'm not telling you to become a Republican. There's all kinds of reasons to not become a Republican. I'm really not. I'm an anti-communist. That's what I am. But I am telling you this. If you choose to go down the left-wing path, if you choose that, you will be miserable the rest of your life. You've never met a happy one, you've never seen a happy one, and you never will, because it's a religion of death and destruction. And guess what? I don't care how many rules you follow, it's going to eat you too. Do you want an example? Oh, I've got an amazing example. Before I give you that, I'm going to give you this. I'm going to give you the opportunity to save some money. I saw this today. Not ideal. Prices, the increase since the start of the year, rice is up 45%, cotton 27, wheat 25, wool 21, rubber 20, cheese 16, tea 15, sunflower oil 15, palm oil 15, lumber 14, soybeans 13. That's from Spectator Index. So would you like to save some money on something? Switch your cell phone plan. 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You don't need to pay for a new store on every single corner. All you need to do is pick up your cell phone, dial #250 and say Jesse Kelly. You will talk to an American, 10 minutes on the phone. They'll switch you over, no muss, no fuss, no trouble, and you save a fortune. #250, say Jesse Kelly. We'll be back.

0: WHUY News, I'm Dave Lingley, and here are the top stories. U.S. justice officials in Albany announced Monday 3 arrests were made in connection with a major international drug smuggling operation along the northern border. The arrestees were 47-year-old Basil Lazor, 38-year-old Michael Arquette, and 81-year-old Patricia Ransom. They're all facing conspiracy charges. A motor vehicle crash involving a Greenport police cruiser occurred late Sunday afternoon on Fairview Avenue, and Columbia County Sheriff's officials say the officer was allegedly driving the police vehicle while intoxicated. Greenport Police Officer Stephanie Van Alstein is charged with DWI. She suffered minor injuries in the crash. Van Alstein was immediately suspended without pay, pending the outcome of the investigation. The 2026 Cycle the Hudson Valley Bike Tour begins its journey south on Tuesday, as more than 200 cyclists will depart from Troy and head to Brooklyn. This multi-day ride is organized by Parks and Trails New York. Next news in 30 minutes. 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Traffic and Weather Station, 103.1 and 810 WHUY.
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0: Jesse Kelly Show on a fantastic, wonderful Monday. We're only 30 minutes away from honoring an American hero, a Medal of Honor Monday. So back to what we were talking about. If you choose to go down the left-wing road, I'm going to be a Democrat, I'm going to be a lib, I'm going to be a communist, whatever it is. My friends are doing it. My professor's doing it. All my girlfriends are doing it. My mom did it. My dad did it. Okay. I want you to listen to this. His name's Scott Galloway. You probably don't know who that is, and that's fine. He's a podcaster. He's a commie podcaster. He was a big Zohran Mamdani fan. Right? Big Zohran Mamdani supporter. Hey, I love this communist. Let's get this communist in there. Remember when I told you that it was going to eat you alive? The left-wing path will end with your destruction, and it will be other left-wingers who do it to you? Listen to this.
1: And I've been doxxed.
2: You've been doxxed? What? Tell me.
1: So, I don't know if you've heard, but Mayor Mamdani has decided to release a list of the 950,000 residences with addresses and names that might be eligible for his pied-à-terre tax. I came out in favor of this tax. This is the definition. He's taken a legitimate source of tax revenue and he's turned it into a wanted poster. And the question I would have is, other than trying to identify and imply these people have done something wrong, and then 18 months after a healthcare CEO was executed in the street and then published the list, what is the upside here? Why is he doing this?
0: Here's the dark part about it. That priest who hands you that list of rules, he's going to kill you one day. And then, by the way, that priest in turn, he'll also be killed one day. When you read the stories of communist countries, and we've talked about it so many times, do innocent people die? Yeah, they die in droves, and it's terrible, and it's sad. But one thing, and I did not expect this when I really started digging into communism years ago and reading about the history of it. I didn't realize this part of it. Communists get butchered by the million themselves. Butchered. The most committed. Followed every rule. Did everything right. You don't understand. I've been part of the revolution. All religions are not the same. Communism is of the devil, and it will spare nobody. It is the one thing, and it's because I'm a bad person, it is the one thing that gives me some level of comfort. You know, Larry Fink, Larry Fink's head of BlackRock, and you know how we were talking about the priest is going to hand out these rules. Larry Fink, big, probably the most powerful financial guy, at least one of them in the world, certainly in the United States of America, to be head of BlackRock is to command like $20 trillion. It's an unbelievable amount of money. Larry Fink, you remember we played this before. He said this.
3: Well, behaviors are going to have to change, and this is one thing we're asking companies. You have to force behaviors, and at BlackRock, we are forcing behaviors.
0: He said that for a lot of reasons. You know, one of the reasons he said that? Well, the religion demands that you have to fire men and hire women. You have to fire white people and hire minorities. You have to fire straight people and hire gay people. That's what the religion demands. Those are the new rules. And Larry Fink, super powerful Larry Fink, got into his role and has fought like a communist lion and destroyed who knows how many careers to make that possible. And he did so with the belief that following those rules would get him to the promised land one day. But it won't. Even Larry Fink, poor Scott Galloway, he thought this whole millionaire property tax in New York City was going to be so great. Screw those millionaires, right? Let's go get him. Wait a minute. That's my name on a public list.
4: What is your stance on men or athletes who test as biological male participating in women's sports? What's your personal stance?
5: Yeah, I mean, I'm I don't know that I would say that I'm educated enough from a scientific standpoint. I don't ever believe that exclusion is an answer. I just don't. I do think, you know, when we think about various levels of sport, various governing bodies of sport and things that go into that, like I said, I'm not educated enough at the different levels. I know growing up, I played with the boys.
0: That's completely the wrong soundbite. I just wanted to let it keep going. It was Scott.
1: And I've been doxxed.
2: You've been doxxed? What? Tell me.
1: So I don't know if you've heard, but Mayor Mamdani has decided to release a list of the 950,000 residences with addresses and names that might be eligible for his pied-à-terre tax. I came out in favor of this tax. This is the definition. He's taken a legitimate source of tax revenue and he's turned it into a wanted poster. And the question I would have is, other than trying to identify and imply these people have done something wrong, and then 18 months after a healthcare CEO was executed in the street and then published the list, what is the upside here? Why is he doing this?
0: He's doing it because he's a communist. He's a communist priest. You were one of the people who put him into power as a priest. He was always going to be a priest who believed in butchering people. You just thought that he was going to butcher other people. But that's not how it works. You ever heard of S21 prison in Cambodia? Sounds like one of the worst places in the history of the world. Very few, I forget the number, it's 714, it's something very small. Very few people ever lived and came out of it. The thousands and thousands and thousands were tortured and butchered in there. Very few ever lived. I mean, as soon as you got there, they would thoroughly, thoroughly search you to make sure you didn't have so much as a set of nail clippers on you. Why? Are they worried about you chiseling through the walls or killing your guard with your nail clippers? No, they had to take painful steps to make sure you didn't have anything on you to kill yourself with, because they knew very shortly you would want to kill yourself through the torture sessions and being chained up and everything else. Do you know how many committed communists of the Khmer Rouge died in S21 prison? And they thought, every one of them thought, that they were part of the revolution, that they would be honored. Surely there's heaven coming on the other side of it. But that's not how it works. One day you find yourself chained to the floor, they confiscated your fingernails, and you understand that that tomorrow, after you don't get any sleep, if you haven't starved to death in the middle of the night, 5 15-year-old communist guards are going to pick you up and take you out to the countryside where they will beat you to death with sticks so they don't waste money on a bullet. Now, if you choose to become a Democrat or a leftist in America, I don't think that's going to be your end. But if you think there's a happy ending there for you, if you think, if you're devout enough that life's going to work out great, ooh boy, you got another thing coming. All right, Trump said something hilarious. We're going to talk about that. We'll get to some emails, all that and more. Hang on.
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0: It is the Jesse Kelly Show on a magnificent Monday. Yes. Remember, you can email the show your love, your hate, your death threats. I will get to a lot of those tonight because they're so good. Jesse at JesseKellyShow.com. Before we get to that hilarious thing Trump said, that was long and that was heavy. So I thought we should maybe take a quick break and focus on something wonderful. I don't know if you have heard, but there is now a women's professional baseball league. Not going to watch. I'm not going to be a fan, but I think that's a good thing, right? And they had an opening day and an anthem to open up the very first game. And I thought, in the interest of feeling good and patriotism, maybe we should pause, walk away from politics for a minute, and just enjoy these marvelous voices.
16: Oh,

0: me.
1: Make sure you're singing along.
0: Who's brought stripes and bright stars through the perilous fight? Or the ramparts we watched were so gallantly streaming. And the rockets shine clear, the bombs bursting in air, gave proof through the night that our flag was
2: still there.
0: Still there.
1: Amen.
0: Oh, say does that star-spangled banner.
1: Everybody now.
0: Yet o'er the land of the free and the home of the brave.
1: Play ball. That's all I have to say. Play ball. That reminds me. Did I ever tell you about the worst trouble I ever got in church? All right, never mind. Second worst trouble I ever got in church. The first, I'm a little fuzzy on the details. When I was a kid, I got paddled. This was back in the spanking era. I realized this new era that's super controversial. Some do, some don't. You do whatever you want. Raise your kid whatever you want. But in my era, you got spanked. Sometimes it was with a hand. Sometimes it was with a switch, belt, paddle. Actually, I don't know about the belt. I don't know if they ever used a belt on me, probably. But paddle of some kind. So we were going to church in Toronto, Ohio. Now, I'm young at this time. This is why I'm a little fuzzy on the details. I guess I was probably pretty unruly in Sunday school or church. Don't agree, Chris, when I say that I was unruly. Maybe. One of the elders of the church gave my mother an oak paddle. He handed it to her, and I kid you not, he told her, "This is to save your son from hell." That now I couldn't have been 7 years old, 6 or 7 years old. No, it didn't have speed holes, Chris. But here's the thing. It also wasn't very wide. Now, I only have my childhood perspective on it. My mom found it in the attic a few years ago and texted me a picture of it. So that's kind of the last time I saw it. I think it was only 2 inches, maybe 3 inches wide. Oh, yeah, it was thin. Man, it was super thin. My dad never used it. My dad is what was so big and strong that he stuck with his hand. I know he was probably worried about, actually, you know, not trying to hurt you, right? Just trying to whack a little bit of pain and some obedience into you. So that's the worst I ever got in trouble in church. And I don't know what I did. But the second worst time, and it's this singing that reminded me of it. We get to Bozeman, Montana, and we start going to some new church. I don't remember what church it was. Start going to this new church. And I don't remember because we left pretty shortly after. It wasn't for my parents, whatever. We get to this new church in Bozeman, Montana, after we moved to Montana. And, you know, you have to behave in church. And apparently I goof off every now and then. But we get to church on Sunday. And behind us, sitting right behind us, is this older lady. I was a teenage boy. I would guess 60s, who knows? Actually, I wasn't even a teenager then, but I would guess 60s, who knows? Older lady. I bet she was a singer of some kind back in her time. Her time had kind of passed her by, I will admit. But they start singing the worship songs, you know, like you do in church. Chris, you people sing worship songs? Is that part of your thing? A little bit? Whatever. Well, do you or don't you sing the worship songs? Chris said, what? Chris said, it depends on where you go. So they do have Jew songs, right? Like Jewish music that you sing along. You don't seem like they do they not? You can tell me why. They don't where you go? All right, well, in churches that believe in Jesus, we do. All right? We start singing worship songs. And this lady, unashamed, you know, good for her, worshiping the Lord, is belting, and I mean belting out the worship songs. She is sitting directly behind us. Oh, Chris, this is why I'm telling you the story. It was, I kid you not, it was a dead ringer for this.
2: Oh, say, can you see by the dawn's early light what so
1: Do you have any idea how hard it was for a 10-year-old boy to keep a straight face during the worship service with this going on? I was not successful. I burst out laughing, and then every time she would hit one of those high notes, I would absolutely lose it. My father is looking at me like he's getting ready to just grab my head and twist it right off my body. At some point in time, my mom kicks me out and makes me go sit in the lobby of church for the rest of the church service. And remember, this is before smartphones, so it's not like you sat there and played Tetris on your phone or something like that. You just had to go sit and wait and wonder, how bad am I going to get it when church finally gets over? I hope the Lord is speaking to him, but that national anthem, I'm telling you right now, dead ringer for it. All right, I don't know why we got distracted on that. Trump's hilarious.
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4: 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We're very strong, very, very strong financially. They have a weakening yen, and they wanted a little bit of help. And we're always there for Japan. Japan's been very good to us, with the exception, of course, of Pearl Harbor.
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0: possess with intent to distribute controlled substances. New York Northern District U.S. Attorney John Sarcone led a news conference Monday in Albany.
1: Through a coordinated partnership involving U.S. and Canadian and tribal law enforcement investigators, initiated a joint investigation in suspected cross-border drug trafficking activity operating through the Akwesasne. As the investigation progressed, authorities identified an alleged smuggling network responsible for moving illicit drugs from Canada into the United States.
0: Investigators further determined that the defendants allegedly planned to exchange meth for multiple firearms. A motor vehicle crash involving a Greenport police cruiser occurred late Sunday afternoon on Fairview Avenue, and Columbia County Sheriff's officials say the officer was allegedly driving the police vehicle while intoxicated. Greenport Police Officer Stephanie Van Alstein is charged with DWI. She suffered minor injuries in the crash. Van Alstein was immediately suspended without pay pending the outcome of the investigation. Governor Hochul is looking to bring the Olympics back to the Empire State. Hochul was in Lake Placid on Monday touring facilities and meeting with Team USA athletes.
2: Lake Placid is the only U.S. city to host two Winter Olympics, 1932 and 1980. And everyone knows one of the greatest moments in Olympic history was the Miracle on Ice, 1980, right here.
0: And Governor Hochul previously announced an exploratory committee, and she says she hopes the committee will report back their findings within a year. Next news in 30 minutes. The Capital Region's breaking news, traffic and weather station, 103.1 and 810 WGY.
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0: of the Jesse Kelly Show on a wonderful Monday. After we do Medal of Honor Monday, which is coming a minute from now, we are going to talk for a bit about immigration, and it's going to take a bit because of what's happening, not just with Spain. What happened over the weekend with Mark Wayne Mullen, the head of DHS, and the things he said, and we'll talk about it, and then we'll move on, get back to some other things, all right? Now, before we do any of that, you know what's happening. You know what time it is. It's the start of the second hour on a Monday, and that means it's time for Medal of Honor Monday. Every Monday at this time, we do the same thing. Take a hero, read his citation. You can email in not only your love, hate, and death threats to Jesse at jessekellyshow.com. You can email in ones that you like or that you're related to or your neighbor's dad or from your hometown. We like those. You know, it brings it home for people. Now, before I get to this recommendation and read the citation, I want to remind you of this. The Medal of Honor citations before World War II, so basically World War I and everything earlier, they're extremely short. There was an effort during World War II. Have you ever seen anything about the war bonds and stuff like that? Trying to raise money to fund the war. Wars are extremely expensive. Armies are expensive. It's expensive to fight a war. And so they were, I don't want to call it propaganda, but that's really what it was. Propaganda isn't all bad. They used a lot, the government used a lot of propaganda to kind of boost public morale, boost the public's buy-in on the war, if you will. They wanted not just polling support, they wanted war bond money, they wanted things like that. One of the main things they used was they would take heroes who did unbelievable things, and they would parade them around the country to raise money for the war. One of the biggest examples of this is John Bazelon. If you ever watched the HBO miniseries The Pacific, you actually saw this. They display it quite well. But if you didn't, it's fine. We don't have to for the sake of this. John Bazelon, United States Marine, complete legend from New Jersey, by the way. Legend. He goes, joins the Marines. He goes to Guadalcanal, butchers a bunch of Japanese guy, hand-to-hand fighting in the fog. At night, he's just a total beast in every possible way. Earns himself a Medal of Honor. They grab him and they say, we need you to come back home for your country. And what do? They dragged him all over the United States of America to get up in front of crowds and give speeches. I'm John Bazelon. This is what I did. All right. So that's a long way of saying World War II citations, they got a lot longer and they got a lot more detailed because the War Department realized, if you have someone who does something ridiculously brave, you should probably give him more than four sentences. Tell people actually what he did. Tell the story. It helps tell the story. And every war since then, that's what we've done. Vietnam, Korea, Iraq, Afghanistan. That's what we've done since then. This one is World War I, and you're about to see what I'm talking about. We got this email. I was hoping you could read the citation of Edward C. Allworth. He was from my hometown, and I want everyone to know Oregon isn't totally full of namby-pamby commie weaklings. That's just Portland. Said his name is Zach. Here's Edward C. Allworth. He was born in Crawford, Washington. This was World War I, took place in France.
1: Honoring those who went above and beyond, it's Medal of Honor Monday.
0: While his company was crossing the Meuse River and canal at a bridgehead opposite Cléry-les-Petites, it's in France, all right, the bridge over the canal was destroyed by shell fire and Captain Allworth's command became separated, part of it being on the east bank of the canal and the remainder on the west bank. Seeing his advanced units making slow headway up the steep slope ahead, this officer mounted the canal bank and called for his men to follow. Plunging in, he swam across the canal under fire from the enemy, followed by his men. Inspiring his men by his example of gallantry, he led them up the slope, joining his hard-pressed platoons in front. By his personal leadership, he forced the enemy back for more than a kilometer, overcoming machine gun nests and capturing 100 prisoners, whose number exceeded that of the men in his command. The exceptional courage and leadership displayed by Captain Allworth made possible the reestablishment of a bridgehead over the canal and successful advance of other troops. I know you want more. It's a World War I tale. I warned you that's how it goes, but that's how it goes. All right? Still, look, that doesn't... What he did isn't any less heroic than any of the Vietnam ones we've read, right? He just got... The pre-war bond shaft, if you will. All right, so we're going to touch on something. Maybe you've seen the video of it. Believe me, this is not going to be about Spain. But, well, here's a headline. Ceuta border storming death toll reaches 72 after 50,000 migrants attempt to enter the Spanish enclave. Have you seen the videos of this, any videos of this? It's not good. You're seeing Africans by the thousand flood into this place. Now, remember, Ceuta is not in Spain like you would consider Spain. It's a Spanish city, but it's actually on the African continent, right? It's a Spanish city, but it's on the African continent. Now, of course, all these people are prepping to go into Spain. And that brings me actually to these two emails I wanted to read before we go into Mark Wayne Mullen and America and what's going on. Dear Jesse, people roll their eyes when I invoke some of the issues that contributed to the fall of the Roman Empire as they relate to America today. One thing that really stands out to me is that later in the empire, through politics and intrigue, non-Romans became emperors, right? There's another one. Jesse, I was born at night, but not last night. The mass migration into Spain was not an oopsie daisy. It was planned. Who is behind this migration madness? And will America see this as foreshadowing? Let me explain this historically for a second, because we've talked about this issue many times, but all throughout history, you can see a consistent theme. Many consistent themes, I take that back, but there is one that you see over and over and over again, and it doesn't matter what time period you're in. It doesn't matter where you happen to be, and here's what it is. If there is a modern civilization, compared to whatever the rest of the world is, a modern civilization. Well, what does that mean, a modern civilization? Let's focus on that for now, okay? A modern civilization generally means a longer life expectancy, because a modern civilization will have better education, better medical care, better technology. So people can live longer, and that's something human beings generally are in favor of. So better medicine. I already mentioned education. Better, more comfortable, more easily accessible clothing. More easily accessible food. Day-to-day life is just more convenient, better, and easier. So we will, because you brought it up, we'll stick with Rome, for example. Let's talk about Rome. Yeah, boom, Rome. They were such an engineering, ambitious society, and they were so modern, it was insane. But Rome shared this fate with every other modern civilization in history. They had less technologically advanced barbarians on their borders. Not only on their borders. It's not that the barbarian just exists on the hinterlands of your empire. It's not just that. The barbarian is looking in the window. And why wouldn't he? If you are in Gaul, that was northern Italy, France, whatever, the barbarian tribes. If you were a Gallic tribesman, you may even like being a Gallic tribesman. Right? You may enjoy that. But these Romans have comfortable clothes. When you're hungry, when it's time to feed your family, you have to pick up your bow and arrow, and you have to go into the woods. And dude, hunting ain't easy. With a high-powered rifle, you come back and miss. You've got to go with an old bow and hope you kill something and bring it home, or else mama's going hungry tonight. When a Roman citizen was hungry, very similar to what you do now, they walk down to the street, buy something from a vendor, from a street vendor, walk down to the market. Hey, give me some bread. I'll take the fish. You think the barbarian doesn't want that life? They're looking in the window and they want in. We'll continue in just a moment. Before we continue that, I hate thieves. 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

0: It is the Jesse Kelly Show on a wonderful Monday. All right. If you miss any part of the show, you can download it iHeart, Spotify, iTunes. So, to what we were just talking about. Throughout history, if there was a modern civilization, maybe it's China during the Mongolian times, ancient Rome, the United States of America today, and many parts of Western civilization of America today. It's not just that society is wealthier. They're living a more comfortable life. A comfortable life that barbarians want for themselves. It's not as this is a trope that you see in the movies and things like that that is not real at all. No, I want to live in a teepee. I would love to go out and get gored by a buffalo every winter. I don't want a soft bed and better clothes. That is a total lie. Are there some people like that? Sure. Most people, human beings, they want an increased level of comfort and convenience for themselves. Don't you? I do. And I'm not even one of these, you know, I'm not one of these big material guys. I don't have a yacht and crap. I'm not that way at all. But I want to fly first class. I want comfortable clothes. I want a private chef, unless you count up. I want all these things. Everyone does. So what happens is the barbarians, they don't just sit on the edges of modern civilization. They stare in the window. They are looking in the window, and they want to come in and pillage the civilization for the wonderful things. Now, keep this in mind, because this is really, really important. They don't want to come in and really become part of it. They want to conquer it. They want to pillage it. But they don't really want to be part of it because they don't really come from it. They don't have any appreciation of it at all. It's not that they, when right now we'll use us because we're about to go there. It's not that they're looking in at America and thinking, wow, I'd love that kind of health care. Wow, I want to be able to eat at Red Lobster. Now, of course, they want to eat at Red Lobster, but they're looking in and they're just thinking, I could take some of that stuff. I should take some of that stuff. All right, so that's the situation. This is not abnormal. Like I said, it's all throughout history. But here's what happens. In any country, any nation, over a long enough period of time, the leadership of that nation will become corrupted for a lot of reasons. Wealth makes you soft and complacent. Just access to the treasury. Power makes you corrupted. You know this. Power corrupts people. It tends to do it. There are a lot of reasons, but over a long enough period of time, leaders of a country will go from being hardcore patriots, you know, the George Washington types, to complete corrupt scumbags, Joe Biden. That's actually a perfect example. How do you go from George Washington, who almost died multiple times for this country, and then after he became president of the United States of America, did two terms, was insanely popular, and for the good of the country, just walked away. Nah, I'm good. I'm going to retire. I did what I needed to do. It would be better for the country. How do you go from that to Joe Biden? Well, don't be too hard on us. That's what happens after a couple hundred years. You end up with these corrupt scumbags in charge. And when the corrupt scumbags get in charge, they are there to loot. They are there to loot. I cannot stress this enough. It's all about looting. In fact, listen to the Rear Admiral Pete Buttigieg right now. Listen to this. They're just looters. All of them, the corrupt guys, are there to steal from the treasury.
1: More reasonable rate of taxation on capital gains and on corporate income. And if we made it harder to pass along wealth without, especially inherited wealth, without paying any taxes on it, or some of these other maneuvers like this borrowing thing you're talking about, we would have a fairer country because we'd still have capitalism. There'd still be lots of motivation and lots of reason to innovate and build a business and create jobs and do all the things that very wealthy people have done. And also, we would be out of this doom loop we're in where they're saying, well, we can't possibly have as good healthcare as other countries. We couldn't possibly do some, like, I don't know, fast trains here in the United States. We couldn't possibly have rural hospitals be properly funded or public education. Of course we can. This is the wealthiest economy in the world. it just doesn't add up that we can't have nice things. But if we aren't collecting a fair level of taxes, then of course we're going to come up short when we're trying to fund those things.
0: He's just a thief. That's all. You know that the Rear Admiral, if he was to ever assume power, you understand that the people would probably rise up and say,
2: "Why are you gay?"
0: Stop. That's not what I was talking about. But you understand that he would do whatever he could do to loot the treasury. He would stick his greedy, sticky fingers in the big pot of gold that is the American treasury, and he would hand out chunks of it, as much of it as he could, to his allies and friends. Some of it would work its way back to him. He doesn't care about health care or trains or anything like that. Well, I bet he loves trains, but that's not the point. Pete Buttigieg, he's just a looter. He's just a thief. But Pete Buttigieg understands this. You don't want him to steal. When you find out about government theft and government corruption, it angers you on a personal level because it's your money, on just a patriotic level because it's your country and you want these people stealing from it. But there's an opportunity if you're Pete Buttigieg. 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
3: WHY News, I'm Dave Langley, and here are the top stories. U.S. justice officials in Albany announced Monday 3 arrests were made in connection with a major international drug smuggling operation along the northern border. The arrestees were 47-year-old Basil Lazor, 38-year-old Michael Arquette, and 81-year-old Patricia Ransom. They're all facing conspiracy charges. A motor vehicle crash involving a Greenport police cruiser occurred late Sunday afternoon on Fairview Avenue, and Columbia County Sheriff's officials say the officer was allegedly driving the police vehicle while intoxicated. Greenport Police Officer Stephanie Van Alstein is charged with DWI. She suffered minor injuries in the crash. Van Alstein was immediately suspended without pay pending the outcome of the investigation. The 2026 Cycle the Hudson Valley Bike Tour begins its journey south on Tuesday as more than 200 cyclists will depart from Troy and head to Brooklyn. This multi-day ride is organized by Parks and Trails New York. Next news in 30 minutes. 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Traffic and Weather Station, 103.1 and 810 WGY.
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0: show on a magnificent Monday. Remember, if you miss any part of the show, you can download it. iHeart, Spotify, iTunes. So the barbarians hover around the edges of civilization. They always have, they always will. In civilizations, good ones keep them out. Fight them off the borders, keep them out. Over a long enough period of time, the civilization will degrade to the point that it will be led by people who are no longer interested in the civilization itself. They're only interested selfishly in money and power. And once you get to that place, the choice becomes incredibly simple. If I don't care for my country, and I'm only out for me, and I only want money and power for me, and you, pesky patriot, you don't want me to have it. You don't want me to loot the treasury. You don't want me to use power. You don't. Well, I've got to find a solution for you. What's the easiest solution? Believe it or not, it's not killing people. It's really not. The easiest solution is just bring more in. You know why that's easier? Well, to kill people, if I wanted to start killing and arresting my political opponents, that journey is fraught with danger. You have to go. You risk the public rising up against you. That's why the Soviets had to do it in the middle of the night. It's a dangerous affair for your own power. You don't have to do that. The barbarians are waiting at the gates. Just let them in. Just let them in. And when you let them in, the deal from there on will be incredibly simple. Do you think the barbarians staring in the window at your health care, your comfortable clothes, your easy access to food, your way of life, do you think he's stressing about me stealing from the public treasury? He doesn't give a crap about the public treasury. He just wants in. Let him in. Let him loot. Keep him out of jail. The barbarians we've brought here, like this one, she's from Ethiopia. If you listen to what they're saying, they get the deal. They totally get it.
1: The responsibility that we have as Americans, the recognition that is going to be required of us, of the exploitative and extractive nature that we play on the global scale and the global stage, is only going to be challenged if we are getting represented by people who understand that on a fundamental level, right? And that means getting more immigrants into office. That means getting more people who have heritage in the global South into office, because that's where those decisions are made specifically.
0: She just told you, if you want to move this communist revolution forward, we got to get more foreigners in here and get them into office. They get it. They get it. Remember this guy when Joe Biden was president?
2: I love you, Joe Biden. Thank you for everything, Joe Biden. I'm a good person. I want to be a good person here in the United States.
0: So, that's the game. And that's why you're seeing it happen now. And it's not new. Not at all new. Not unique. And if this world is still around 500 years from now, I promise you there will be a powerful empire out there with barbarians at its gates and evil politicians in charge of it thinking to themselves, I should let the barbarians in. All right, but our problem is now in here. And so that brings me to the GOP. That brings me more specifically to Mark Wayne Mullen. Now, the reason I had that little talk with you leading up to this was I wanted to make sure we were all on the same page, you and me, on what is happening and why it is happening. So I think you would agree with me on this. We have to keep the barbarians out. And the barbarians we have brought in, they must be removed. All of them. We understand why they were brought in. We understand what they want. We understand what the evil people want. They all have to go. Mark Wayne Mullen is the head of the Department of Homeland Security. Whatever his personal feelings may be, because we have 100 million people here who have to go, Mark Wayne Mullen, because of his job title alone, should live, sleep, and breathe getting foreigners out of this country, almost to an unhealthy level. That's what you want with the head of DHS. You want Mark Wayne Mullen waking up, and the second his eyes flutter open in his bed, he thinks to himself, gosh, I hope I can get rid of some foreigners today. And as he's going to sleep at night, you want him to have trouble sleeping because he didn't get rid of as many foreigners as he wanted on that day. It's all he should think about. It's all he should talk about. And if he ever needs to be reined in for political reasons, that should come from Trump himself. That should come from the top, where Trump has to call him in and say, hey, Mark, hey, look, I want these foreigners gone too, but could we tone it down a notch? And I don't say that just because I'm a jerk. I say that because that has to be the mentality of the guy who is guarding the door. It has to be. If I'm running a club, not that I've spent a lot of time in clubs, but if I'm running a club, some kind of a nightclub, the manager, the waitresses, everybody be pleasant, smile. That's what I want from you. The guy who's working the door, the head of security, I want him to be a borderline psychopath. I want him to live for finding dirt balls in the club and throwing them out by their ears. That's what I need out of that guy. That's what Mark Wayne Mullen has to be for the United States of America. And instead, he gets on stage with that loser governor, Kevin Stitt of Oklahoma. And this is the kind of crap we get.
3: If we're looking to grow our economy, then we need to look at making more permanent solutions on this and getting the employees.
0: By the way, I'll play it again. I'll start it again. He's talking about work visas, right? Remember, 100 million Americans out of work. This is the head of DHS talking about work visas and what? What's his focus here?
3: If we're looking to grow our economy, then we need.
0: I'll play it one more time.
3: If we're looking to grow our economy, then.
0: Do you want the head of DHS worried about growing the economy? Should that be something that ever crosses his mind? That's Trump's job. The head of DHS should be out there deporting foreigners. Now, I'll let him play. I'll let it play. Believe me, I have plenty more. It's 45 seconds. Here he is.
3: If we're looking to grow our economy, then we need to look at making more permanent solutions on this and getting the employers involved in the system. In order to do that, though, that takes coordination between labor. Our unions still have a say in this, guys. We got to get labor involved. We got to get industry involved. And we got to fill out where the holes are created, because this narrative that it steals American jobs is true in some industries. It's not true for all industries. And we need to pay attention and be sensitive to that as we move forward, because it is America first. We want to take care of Americans first. It's our economy. It's our homeland. But there's a way to utilize labor where we're not having the participation rate we need to, and we can plug those holes.
0: Why is the head of DHS sitting around trying to find a way where we can bring in more foreigners? You heard what that was. 45 seconds of, it's got to be for America first. And of course, Americans are a priority, but there are some thoughts. What? And it's that economic thing he said that really bothers me. I played this last week from Mike DeWine, another Republican, allegedly, governor of Ohio. This kind of crap?
4: Well, it's a mistake. It's not good for the United States, and it's not good for the state of Ohio. These are people who have helped Springfield really come back. Springfield has been making a real comeback. The Haitians who are living there and employed there, they came there to work. And they came there because there were jobs that were not being filled by other people. These are people who have opened restaurants. They've opened other businesses. They've rehabbed houses. They've created jobs as well as filled jobs. And so to lose them and have them not be able to work anymore and possibly, taken out of this country is frankly a blow to Springfield, and it's a blow to the state of Ohio.
0: That sound like a guy who's worried about the culture or worried about the economy? We'll continue on this in a moment. This is a perfect time to bring up a male vitality stack from Chalk and why it's so important, because God knows Mark DeWine should have started his 5 years ago. You have to be proactive when it comes to your T levels. I know your grandpa didn't. I understand that. He wasn't chugging estrogen by the gallon. You are. I am. It's in the water. We cannot avoid it. We can't treat it out of it. The only thing we can do is fight back against it, and we don't want to start taking needles in our arm. We need male vitality stacks from Chalk, natural herbal supplements. That is your path forward, and you do not need to take my word for it. Go get a subscription and take it for 90 days. You will feel the difference. Then go get your levels checked. You will feel the difference. C-H-O-Q, chalk.com/Jesse. 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We'll be back.
5: Jesse Kelly returns. 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

0: It is the Jesse Kelly Show on a fantastic Monday. Remember, if you miss any part of the show, you can download it. iHeart, Spotify, iTunes. Again, back to our bouncer, allegedly. Back to the guy who's supposed to be the head of security at the club. Sitting on stage, the head of DHS. What?
1: I'm not handling things like maybe the past secretary had. I'm just saying, let's work to get the worst of the worst off the streets, and then you won't see me in your cities and states like you do as much. Because of
0: worst of the worst? You know who else said that? Barack Obama. In fact, almost every single Democrat to this day uses that exact same verbiage. Well, I mean, the worst of the worst. We certainly don't want to be mean. We don't want to go over that. Just the worst of the worst. The worst of the worst. That's a Democrat talking point. That's what we get from our current head of DHS. The worst of the worst. Oh, he went on. Now, remember, I want you to remember this. Remember, the number allegedly is 107 million foreigners in this country that should be deported. 107 million illegals. By the way, that's before we get to the people who should be denaturalized and deported, like Zohran Mamdani and his dirtball father and people like that. Before we even get to them. We are full. We are overfilled. We don't need more people here. Period. End of story. Because you dirtballs opened up the border for ages. What's Mark Wayne Mullen? What's he sitting on stage bragging about?
1: We have naturalization ceremonies every single day in the United States that we're in. That is, you know, federal government's open. We have hundreds of thousands of people. In fact, we're real close to 900,000 individuals that have been naturalized in the last 12 months.
0: Yay. Donald Trump was elected for mass deportations. Donald Trump is all about mass deportations. The current head of DHS is bragging about how many people he's naturalized. This doesn't work. And again, this doesn't work from the guy who has to be the pit bull.
1: What I encourage people to do is help yourself. You have.
0: He's talking about the Haitians here on TPS.
1: What I encourage people to do is help yourself. You have to try to go through the system legally. If you came over and you got temporary protective status, and its name itself, it says temporary. Yes, we're ending the temporary protective status because it's temporary. But that doesn't mean that while you're here under a temporary protective status, you can't try to change your status. You can't, it doesn't mean you can't enroll to try to become an LPR. That doesn't mean you can't go for a family visa. That doesn't mean you have to just stay on TPS status, but you have to make an effort to change. And I can't help.
0: Why is he encouraging Haitians to stay here? Why is that the head of DHS? I'll play you something else. This is Tommy Loren. She was on Fox News. She was interviewing Pete Sessions, Texas. This mentality has to die.
2: Congressman, with all due respect, I'm from South Dakota, an agriculture state. I come from a ranching family, and I deeply resent the narrative that family farms and ranches must rely on illegal aliens, otherwise they won't be able to survive. There are a variety of reasons why our farmers and ranchers are perhaps struggling right now. I would love mandatory country of origin labeling. You mentioned foreign products. I certainly agree with you on that point, but to insist that we simply need to have illegal aliens that are willing to work for less, undercutting the American worker and the American farmers and ranchers and helping hands that could make a good living doing this, if not for the influx of illegal aliens on these farms and ranches. I'm sorry, but I deeply resent that. What do you say to the family farmers and ranchers who have a legacy of doing it the right way, who don't hire illegal aliens and find your comments to be a little offensive to them?
3: Well, first of all, you're the first person that's met that ever stated that. The bottom line is we have tens of thousands of job openings right now in the state of Texas. We cannot fill them. It is hard work. It is getting up at 4 o'clock and it's living in the right areas. And
0: you know, these lazy Americans, they won't get up at 4 a.m. and do hard work. That's really weird because the entire history of the United States of America is American citizens getting up at 4 a.m. and doing hard work. Out in the fields, farming, building skyscrapers in the big cities, loading a family on a covered wagon, and heading out west. Americans are outstanding at hard work, but the new standard GOP line is, well, hey, nobody else wants to pick the crops. I grew up in construction. All I did was manual labor my entire life. I'm as white as freaking snow. I think plenty of Americans are out there willing to work hard. But again, this is what we're going to have to fight against. This is our struggle, our constant struggle. Our constant struggle is going to be against the large GOP donor interests versus you and me and the sovereignty of our country. I mean, this guy, this dork, is the governor of Oklahoma.
4: Can Congress actually do immigration reform? It's been since Ronald Reagan since we had...
0: Immigration reform always means amnesty. Remember that. It never means border security.
4: Can Congress actually do immigration reform? It's been since Ronald Reagan since we had any kind of meaningful reform.
5: That was governor's amnesty. That wasn't even reform.
4: Yeah. Yeah. Well, governors want to be a solution, and we feel like we're closer. And what I think American public loves is the fact that me and the governor of New York, the governor of Oklahoma, the governor of New York, can agree on a lot of issues.
0: That sound like the anti-communist warrior who's standing there in Oklahoma fighting for the good people of this country? He's bragging about how well he gets along with Kathy Hochul, the communist who runs the state of New York. We are getting better. I'm going to move off of this. We're going to do some emails and other things. We are getting better. There's no question about it. You and me. In the primaries, we have a long way to go to get rid of these losers. We have a loser problem. It's going to take a while to dump them all, but we'll work on it. All right? Hang on.

0: Born on America's darkest day of September 11th, the Tunnel to Towers Foundation has been helping America's heroes ever since. Heroes like United States Army Sergeant William Bernard McKenna. Motivated by the tragedy of 9/11, he enlisted and served two tours in Iraq, where he was exposed daily to toxic chemicals from burn pits. Less than a year after returning from his final tour, William lost his life to T-cell lymphoma. He left behind his devoted wife, Dina, and their two daughters. His widow, Dina, continues to fight tirelessly for veterans exposed to burn pits. 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
5: WGY News, I'm Dave Langley, and here are the top stories. U.S. justice officials in Albany announced Monday three arrests were made in connection with a major international drug smuggling operation along the northern border. The arrestees were 47-year-old Basil Lazor, 38-year-old Michael Arquette, and 81-year-old Patricia Ransom. All three are charged with conspiracy to possess with intent to distribute controlled substances through a coordinated partnership involving

0: The governor said she hopes for the committee to report back their findings on potential costs and earnings within a year. Hochul also noted that adding New York City to the bid may improve the state's chances of being selected by Olympic officials. In New York, I'm Lizzie Radabali.
1: National Night Out Against Crime events are taking place on Tuesday. Schenectady Police has announced an event taking place at the Central Park Sea Diamond from 5 p.m. to 8 p.m. that will include food, community softball games, and resource tables. And according to the National Night Out website, other participating cities include Albany, Amsterdam, and Ballston Spa. Next news in 30 minutes. 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

It is the Jesse Kelly Show on a fantastic Monday. So here's what we have this hour. A couple good things are happening out there, and we should most definitely celebrate those things. There are a bunch of really good emails that I have neglected.

0: did. We should at least give a shout out, at least a little bit of a shout out to this dude. And I don't know if he wants to be named publicly, so I don't want to name him yet. You can go look it up if you're interested. In Twin Falls, Idaho, apparently some psycho busts out a weapon, mows three people down at an In-N-Out Burger. This dude hops out of his ride with a suppressed weapon and starts fighting back, and it was freaking awesome. I love this country, so that's a good thing. I saw this. This is a good thing.
1: Just a few years ago, the Army was struggling to fill its ranks. Now commanders tell us they're seeing more and more Americans walk into their recruiting office looking for a career, a sense of purpose, and wanting to serve our country. After hitting a low in fiscal year 2022, Army recruiting has climbed every year since, up nearly 38% overall, with that biggest jump happening in fiscal year 2025. The Army has already met its annual recruiting goal for 2026, months ahead of schedule. Army.
0: That's what happens when you stop pushing your disgusting cultural commie crap and just start talking about killing people and breaking things. Young men, they want to go join that organization. That's a good thing. Here's another good thing. Trump administration cancels 28,000 trucker licenses held by illegal aliens. We talked about this last week. We are getting good things. All right, let's do see some of these emails. Hey, Jesse. I'm sick of Trump stopping attacks on Iran. He keeps pausing the attacks. I get that peace is the best option, but you and I know they are liars. I think Trump can do more strategic attacks and end this madness in a few weeks. What are your thoughts? Says his name is Sully. Okay. Then we got this one. Lies from the Trump administration. I was MAGA, or at least what MAGA was touted as being, which is false. Trump boasts about his administration, its supposed transparency, which is just a bunch of vagueness with no concrete information. Case in point, how many times is the Trump administration going to lie and tell us Iran is begging to make a deal? And so on and so we're close to making a deal. Okay, so all right. In case you didn't know, here's a couple things that happened after close of business on Friday. After close of business on Friday, I got word that embassies in the United in the Middle East were telling Americans, get out. If you're there, get out. Why would that be the case? That means you're anticipating retaliatory strikes from Iran on what you're about to do. Combine that with this. There was a very public report, which we'll get to that in a second, a very public report that we, in conjunction with Israel, were about to launch a massive, and I do mean massive, attack on Iran. How big would it have been? Well, look, I understand Trump blusters and he's a bit over the top, but this is what Trump said. The audio's a little rough.
2: So I say, wait, we're in talks. Big deal. We're in talks. And they'll sometimes deny it, even though they spend hours and hours together talking. No, the talks are going along. We're going to hit them very hard yesterday. Very, very hard. Harder than any attack, I think I can say, General, from a point of knowledge, any attack since World War II.
0: Was going to be the biggest attack since World War II. That's not the only time he said it. He said it on Air Force One.
3: We had an attack that would be the biggest attack since World War II, and it would have been disastrous for them, and they didn't want us to do it.
0: And the word was that was coming. It looked inevitable. Now, I said we'd get to that spot in a moment. Remember this, sometimes advanced knowledge of military plans, sometimes it gets out to the media because we have leakers and dirty commies in the Pentagon. Of course, you know that happens. I know that happens. We're all grown-ups here. Other times, you leak these things to the media because you want them to report on these things. And you want them to report on these things because you want the other side to see it, right? Now, I don't know what the reality of that was. I don't know. And neither do you. And pause. You mentioned transparency, and I'm going to get to these things you were saying about why not just finish the job, or he's lying about. I'm going to get to these things in a second. You mentioned transparency. I am sorry, but here's the truth. Donald Trump, as commander-in-chief, while conducting a military operation, cannot, should not, and will not be transparent with you or me. We don't want that, right? We don't like to talk about that. That this guy, lie to me. That's not what I'm saying. But Donald Trump is not going to be totally forthcoming, because deception, misdirection, this is part of how war is conducted. He can't hold a press conference and be honest, all the way honest about everything. I don't know that this largest bombing campaign since World War II was being completely honest. It may have been one big fat bluff, up to and including telling the embassies, hey, tell everyone to get out, which Iran would have found out about. And so they were girding their loins. Then Trump gets up and says, hey, they want a deal. They want a deal because they knew it was coming.
2: So I say, wait, we're in talks. Big deal. We're in talks. And they'll sometimes deny it, even though they spend hours and hours together talking. No, the talks are going along. We're going to hit them.
0: So Trump says, we're in talks. Hey, Iran's going to deny it, but Trump says we're in talks. Now, let me address both of these things first. Let me read the guy's specific words. Jesse, I'm sick of Trump stopping the attacks. He keeps pausing. These people are liars. More strategic attacks. All right. Let me ask you this. And I don't know the answer to this question, and neither do you. We only know some of the reporting that's out there. But let me ask you this. Do you believe that we have all the missiles we need? Look, I'm not going to go dig up all the sound bites and things like that, but there have been all kinds of reports that we're running out of things. Now, I need to focus on this for a second, because this is something that's really, really, really important. We think about World War II America. World War II America, when we were the manufacturing hub of the world. And you know what not only shocked the entire rest of the world, our allies, our enemies, but also shocked us? How much stuff we could produce. It shocked us. We knew we had an incredible manufacturing base, and we were shocked. Japan knew well ahead of time that we had an incredible manufacturing base, and they were still shocked. Hitler, I forget exactly what the numbers are, so I'm not going to give it to you, but Hitler was told, he asked for a report, hey, how much stuff can America make? And when they gave him the number, I guess, from my understanding of the story, is he laughed in their faces because he thought it was way overestimating. And by the way, it was way beneath what we could do. That's the kind of country you and I are used to. And then when you fast forward to other things, Vietnam, we'll go Vietnam. Now, you can argue about this or that strategy in Vietnam. Do you remember there being a big hubbub of any kind about being out of stuff? Do you ever remember that? Because it didn't happen. You could argue, did we carpet bomb? But we're not out of stuff. Global war on terror. Iraq, Afghanistan. Do you remember all kinds of arguments about those conflicts? And that's fine. Do you remember at any time somebody saying, hey, are we out of bullets? You don't. I think we have to have a talk here before we get to that. I want to talk to you about your pain. 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It doesn't. 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We'll be back. What, Chris? We can make jokes. It's fine.
4: 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The Jesse Kelly Show.
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It is the Jesse Kelly Show on a wonderful, wonderful, amazing Monday. All right, so back to what we were talking about. The guy's mad about Trump pausing the attacks. Why are we pausing the attacks? Stop pausing the attacks. I wanted to focus on the very boring, nerdy, logistical details of this. I don't think we have enough missiles. I don't think we have enough interceptors. Now, let's stop for a second. Remember, there are offensive and there are defensive missiles. Okay. We'll set the offensive ones aside for a second because we don't have to go into all that. Let's just talk defensively. These Iranian attacks, the Iranian attacks on our bases in places like Jordan. Why have we stopped most of them? Now, we haven't stopped all of them. Why have we stopped most of them? It's not just wishful thinking. We have the technology to detect a missile in flight and then launch other missiles at the missile in flight and take it out in the air. If you are familiar at all with it, think about Israel's Iron Dome system. That's what the Iron Dome is. It's not Kamala's nickname in college, and it's not an actual physical dome. It's simply a missile defense system. That's all it is. Detect it in the air, shoot it out of the air, okay? Well, those things don't grow on trees. They're insanely expensive, and they take a very long time to produce. What if the reports are true, and I don't know that they're true, and frankly, I don't want to know, because I don't want this stuff public, but what if the reports are true that we're running out of them? If that is a reality, you and I have a hard time accepting that, because I want us to have unlimited stuff, and I'm used to us having unlimited stuff. If we're running out of missile interceptors, if Iran can launch things that are relatively low cost for them and readily available to them, and when they do that, we are launching things that are expensive and rare, then on a long enough timeline, we can get, and maybe we are at a point where we can't stop the missiles anymore. And now, let me, again, it's going to sound like I'm defending Trump, but I'm explaining exactly what's going on here. You're the commander-in-chief. You're Donald Trump. I think we all understand that Trump has a heart for the troops. That's been very obvious, and I know that from personal interactions he's had and people I've talked to. Trump has a genuine love for the troops. Donald Trump is sitting there at his desk, and he's being handed a report. I'm guessing on this. Remember, I'm guessing. He's sitting at his desk, and he's handed a report that says, hey, Mr. President, if Iran launches another attack like that again, they're going to kill a lot of our troops because we can't stop it. Now, I don't know that that conversation happened. But if that conversation happened, do you think that might explain why Donald Trump is saying, we held off on the attack. It was going to be really big, World War II big. But anyway, we're going to make a deal. It could be World War II, but we're going to make a deal. And remember, that's how Trump negotiates. We talked about it a million times anyway. He wrote an entire book on it. It's not a mystery. The Donald Trump negotiation tactic, very common in the business world. It boils down to basically this. Hey, I could really take you out back and shoot you in the face, or I could give you $1 billion, or maybe I'll shoot you in the face, or $1 billion, or face shot, or $1 billion. And it's just a way to get people to sign on to a deal. Here's a carrot. Here's a stick. So when he's trying to get a deal out of Iran, he tells them, I was about to drop the fire of 1,000 suns on you. You better make a deal. You better make it now. Fire of 1,000 suns. We can make some money. It's Donald Trump time to make a deal, right? I do want you to consider that we may be running out of the things we need to conduct an operation like this. And I know that hurts because we don't like to think like that as Americans. We're used to having unlimited stuff. Pause on that. Here's a good example. Have you seen any pictures of modern Navy SEALs, Green Beret types, Delta Force types? I believe they put out after that Maduro raid, I believe they actually put out a picture with the faces blurred out, if I remember right, of some of the Delta Force guys. I think they visited the White House and they put out a picture of them. Do you know what stood out?
Well, there's a lot of things that stand out, but you one of the things that stood out, those dudes are freaking huge. I mean, jacked. They look like borderline bodybuilders. Okay. Now, you ever seen a picture of, go look this up if you'd like. You ever seen a picture of France's special forces, special operations guys? You can look it up. They're out there. They're, by the way, they're studs. I know you want to make fun of them because they're French, but they're total studs. Their tip of the spear guys are top notch. Some of the best in the world. Look how much different they look. And now, if you're not looking it up, that's fine. I'll describe it to you. They're not skinny. I'm not saying skinny. They are slight compared to our guys. Our guys look like they live in Gold's Gym. The French guys look like they're running 8 miles a day. That's what they look like. Why the difference? Why? In the United States of America, we have the logistics that we need to bring our guys by air, by vehicle, to where they need to go. So you get there and you bash someone's skull in and kill people. Okay. The French don't have what we have. Now, I know they're modern and whatnot, but they don't have all the things we have. So their guys, they've got to get dropped off 20 miles out and they have to hike their way in. It requires a different body type. We like that. That's cool. But that's a luxury, okay? Endless missiles are a luxury. I don't think we have them. I'll answer the second question in a moment, then we'll move on. Before I do that, let me answer this for you. I know you want a new employee. 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

0: WHUI News, I'm Dave Langley, and here are the top stories. U.S. justice officials in Albany announced Monday 3 arrests were made in connection with a major international drug smuggling operation along the northern border. The arrestees were 47-year-old Basil Lazor, 38-year-old Michael Arquette, and 81-year-old Patricia Ransom. They're all facing conspiracy charges. A motor vehicle crash involving a Greenport police cruiser occurred late Sunday afternoon on Fairview Avenue, and Columbia County Sheriff's officials say the officer was allegedly driving the police vehicle while intoxicated. Greenport Police Officer Stephanie Van Alstein is charged with DWI. She suffered minor injuries in the crash. Van Alstein was immediately suspended without pay pending the outcome of the investigation. The 2026 Cycle the Hudson Valley Bike Tour begins its journey south on Tuesday as more than 200 cyclists will depart from Troy and head to Brooklyn. This multi-day ride is organized by Parks and Trails New York. Next news in 30 minutes. 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

0: It is the Jesse Kelly Show on a fantastic, wonderful Monday. Remember, you can email the show your love, your hate, your death threats, jesse@jessekellyshow.com. So one more word. Why does he keep stopping the attacks? You know, you see guys like Mike Pence, of course, they're on the news saying the bumper sticker phrase.
1: But I honestly think that the time has come for the President of the United States to unleash the armed forces of the United States, strike the remaining nuclear facilities in Iran, take down and degrade their ability to project force, not only in the Strait, but across the region. Look, one does not make peace with one's enemy. One makes peace with one's defeated enemy.
0: I'm going to pause there. I'm going to let him keep going for a second. War, there's something about war that brings the dumbest quotes out of people because they think it makes them sound tough or philosophical. One does not make peace with one's enemy. One makes peace with one's defeated enemy. The entire history of the world is a negotiated peace between two countries who hate each other and they're tired of fighting. Unconditional surrender in World War II was the aberration. That was the exception. The entire history of the world is, from ancient times to now, is countries making peace and they hate each other. All the time. India and Pakistan, remember that little dust-up that Donald Trump, to his credit, put a stop to? Two nuclear powers who hate each other's guts, there's a lot of history there, all of a sudden started to go to war. Trump steps in. Hey, let's work it out. Let's make a peace deal. Are they besties now? They hate each other's guts. The entire history of the world is making peace with one's enemies, even ones you freaking hate. Anyway, I just hate those stupid philosophical quotes.
1: The president I served with is a man of action. He leads from the front. I don't think you can...
0: Sorry, I'm going to have to stop it again. It's not my intention to do this, but he leads from the front. This is not a criticism at all of Trump. It is not. If you are a politician and you never leave the air conditioning in a wartime operation, that does not count as leading from the front. Leading from the front is Alexander the Great on the vanguard of the cavalry charge, slashing into the enemy with a spear in his hand, the first one there. That's leading from the front. Napoleon did not lead from the front. Napoleon sat behind the army and issued orders. That's not leading from the front. And there is no politician of any stripe in the United States of America who is leading from the front if he's not getting shot at or blown up on a regular basis. Another one of these military terms that people use because it makes them sound tough and it makes them sound smart. This is not even a criticism of Trump or anything he's doing or saying or anything else or not doing or saying. Donald Trump is not leading from the front. Leading from the front means you're in as much danger as the men who are dying. And Donald Trump's not in any danger. Stop.
1: Understate the significance of his decision last year to strike Iran directly for the first time in the history of our relationship. But now we've got to let our armed forces and our ally Israel finish the job, and I believe we can.
0: Finish the job. We just got to finish the job. Finish the job. Yeah. There's 90 million people in Iran. What do you want done? What? Bomb the power plants? Desalination plants? Okay, fine. That's fine. Go ahead. All right, so we've starved about 40 million people to death. They're without power. They're dying. All right. Look, hey, I'm not even being squeamish on you. Sounds good. Where are we now? What if we bomb them so long and so hard? Let's assume we have the munitions, and we probably don't. But let's assume we bomb them so long and so hard that we kill everyone left in the regime, everybody. Let's be really nice and say they're all dead now. Great. What's going to happen in that country with a vacuum like that? I'll go ahead and spoil it for you. The guy with the most guns is going to start butchering people, and that's going to undoubtedly result in a gigantic refugee crisis that brings, oh, I don't know, 5 to 10 more Iranians into the United States of America. You know where that's where this goes, right? That's where this goes. Finish the job. Gosh, if I hear that one more freaking time. Anyway, so back to the lady's point, or this guy's point. How's he going to lie to us about Iran begging, you know, to make a deal? Well, for one, Iran might be begging to make a deal. I don't think that's the case. I suspect that Iran is intentionally waiting until the midterms. Iran can read poll numbers. Iran knows it's looking bad. They are well aware how unpopular it is. If you hate Trump, and Iran does, why not wait? If you can withstand the American onslaught, why not wait? But Donald Trump, he knows the oil reserve problem. He knows the economic problems. He knows the poll number problems. Donald Trump is desperate to make a deal. Because we like Trump, we don't like to associate that word with him, desperate. But I told you 3 months ago, Donald Trump was desperate, and he was. Because it wasn't ending, and he had to get out. Now, did you see the latest polls? I don't look at it. I don't want to say they're accurate. But the latest polls from Fox News have the Democrats taking the Senate, too. The Senate and the House. The last poll I saw had them winning in Texas. If you're the president who was elected to make life cheaper and life is more expensive, we are going to face a political beating. I'll read it to you again. Since just the start of this year, this is the price increase on these items. Rice, 45%, cotton, 27%, wheat, 25%, wool, 21%, rubber, 20%, cheese, 16%, tea, 15%, sunflower oil, 15%, palm oil, 15%, lumber, 14%, soybeans, 13%. Now, that's obviously not all a result of Iran, but in the eyes of the American public, Iran contributes to it. And in the eyes of the American public, that's Trump's fault. That's what it is. Dear Dr. Queso, how might we get young men re-engaged in politics in the culture war? I'm a 24-year-old anti-communist dude, and I'm tired of seeing pathetic, complacent bums with no drive to accomplish anything. His name is Trent. Well, some of your friends are going to be losers. Some of the people you know are going to be losers. There's always going to be a certain percentage of losers in this life. Now, there's more to that. Since the American economy has been handed to foreigners over the years, what you've done is, what the government has done is they've sucked a lot of the motivation out of young men. If you're a young American man, you have really, in a lot of different sectors, not all of them, but in a lot of different sectors, you have been cut out of the corporate world. The opportunities don't exist for you anymore. Remember that statistic? 40% of post-COVID jobs went to foreigners. America was handed to foreigners. That's why Mark Wayne Mullen needs to stop with this crap.
2: If we're looking to grow our economy, then we need to look at making more permanent solutions on this and getting the work, the employers involved in the system. In order to do that, though, that takes coordination between labor. Our unions still have a say in this, guys. We got to get labor involved. We got to get industry involved. And we got to fill out where the holes are created, because this narrative that it steals American jobs is true in some industries. It's not true for all industries. And we need to pay attention and be sensitive to that as we move forward, because it is America first.
0: It is true in all industries. One more segment. Hang on.
3: Jesse Kelly returns next.
0: Jesse Kelly here. 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

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And the rockets' red glare, the bombs burn.

0: beautiful. Hey, Oracle, where is the Trump administration on shuttering the federal bureaucracy? Again, this is for the people who are maybe a little bit jaded right now, and they say we haven't had any wins. Trump has gotten rid of more federal employees than anybody else. A gigantic reduction in the federal workforce. It's a fact. Jesse, there's only one thing that will get Iran's attention. Drop an atomic bomb on Tehran and a couple other Iranian cities. Okay. All right. I admire your vigor, if you will. Donald Trump does not want to be the only other man in history to drop an atom bomb on anybody, a nuclear weapon on anybody. That is one. Two, I don't know how many people are in Tehran. I haven't looked it up. I know it's a large city, obviously. When you drop a nuclear weapon on a major city, you are not only killing the bad guys who you hope are all in the city when you drop it, you are vaporizing men, women, and children. And what's more, what if Iranian leadership, at least part of it, remember it's not just one guy, what if they're not all in the city? Do you think they're going to watch you drop a nuclear bomb and capitulate? Well, they care. These are monsters. They don't care about their people. Jesse, if you had to venture a guess, how many Marines with the last name Rodriguez did you become friends with or become acquainted with? That means meet in person. I know what it means. During your time in the USMC, there were a lot of Rodriguezes. There was a lot. One turned out to be gay. They kicked him out, Chris. We always suspected. What do you mean? Why did you give me that look, Chris? How'd you know? Come on, Chris. You can tell. He rooted for the Cowboys. No, I'm kidding. Listen, he kind of did that talk thing, you know? He did. He did the thing. What? It's what he did. Here's what you need to do if you're an employer with 25 or more employees. 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I love this from Rubio. He's awesome.
1: They were the same people you saw on the streets burning things in 2020. They then flip it around and they become the pro-Hamas protesters, and they flip it around and within 48 hours of Maduro's arrest have pre-printed signs outside the courthouse demanding his release. And then they're out there doing the ICE stuff, attacking ICE agents. There's nothing organic about it. It is funded, it is organized, and Cuba is a part of that network, and in some cases, a critical part of that network. And it's a network they will weaponize against us. And they talk about it openly, about how they will use that network to pressure American policymakers, not just here in the United States like Code Pink, but all over the world.
0: I love that the things that you and I have been talking about for so long, about how everything's paid for and organized and whatnot, the Trump administration has not only recognized it, they speak about it, and they're acting on that. Remember, we know, now we don't get to see everything because it's an active investigation. We know that they are going after the funding networks. We know that. And if we could actually take apart the vast global communist financing network, you know how much of global communism would die on the vine? They have to have these things or they don't keep existing. I can't get enough. This RFK just abuse of a robot. Dana Bash is a robot. You can hear it in here. She's a robot. She doesn't know anything. But the studies, the experts.
2: Do you see your job as ending vaccine hesitancy, or do you see your job as telling the truth to the American people?
3: I see my job as telling the truth, and the truth is that there is study after study after study. It's one of the most studied things out there in science.
2: You're repeating it like a parrot. You're repeating it like a parrot.
3: So
2: I've actually read the science. Let's come back here and debate the science.
3: I'm not debating this with you.
2: Of course you are.
3: No, because I'm not debating.
2: All you know how to do is repeat things that people told you and say, trust the experts. That's what you did during COVID. Now we know that Anthony Fauci, who was the expert, was lying about everything, about masks, about the social distancing, about natural immunity, about the transmission from the vaccine, about the source of COVID. He was lying, and you were punishing people for not trusting the experts. And now you're rolling out the experts again.
3: Yes.
2: To talk about something that you have no personal knowledge of.
0: Glorious. Absolutely glorious. Watching Dana Bash get abused routinely, especially because she's such a moron, nourishes me.
4: And now,
5: here's a headline.
6: By go, you know the thing.
4: Headlines we didn't get to.
0: China eyes limits on foreign AI access as America weighs its own restrictions. This is one of those nerdy policy wonk detail things that will end up being super important in the future while you and I both ignored it all. Are you going to allow other countries access to your AI technology? You should be working together, but then there's danger in that. It's a big old mess. Woke astronomer warns lunar colonizers that the moon is part of indigenous sky country. They never, ever, ever set aside their religion. They are devout. Whatever their religion happens, or whatever field they happen to be in, they're religious. Trump's immigration agenda faces setback as Obama-appointed judge issues fresh TPS stay. We are going to have to remove judges if we are ever going to successfully defeat the revolution. That's a fact. We'll be back tomorrow. Do it again. That's all.
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11: WGY News, I'm Dave Langley, and here are the top stories. U.S. Justice officials in Albany announced on Monday three arrests were made last week in a major international drug smuggling operation along the northern border. The arrestees were 47-year-old Basil Lazor, 38-year-old Michael Arquette, and 81-year-old Patricia Ransom. All three are charged with conspiracy to possess with intent to distribute controlled substances. New York Northern District U.S. Attorney John Sarcone led a news conference Monday in Albany.
12: Through a coordinated partnership involving U.S. and Canadian and tribal law enforcement investigators, initiated a joint investigation into suspected cross-border drug trafficking activity operating through the Akwesasne. As the investigation progressed, authorities identified an alleged smuggling network responsible for moving illicit drugs from Canada into the United States.
11: Investigators further determined that the defendants allegedly planned to exchange meth for multiple firearms. A motor vehicle crash involving a Greenport police cruiser occurred late Sunday afternoon on Fairview Avenue, and Columbia County Sheriff's officials say the officer was allegedly driving

0: within a year. Next news in 30 minutes. The Capital Region's breaking news. 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
1: NBC News Radio, I'm Scott Carr. Crews continue to battle the massive wildfires in Spokane, Washington. Officials say more than 700 structures have been destroyed in the area, though the full extent of the damage is not yet known. The wildfires are 0% contained. Major General Gent Wells with the Washington State National Guard says the devastation from the fires difficult to describe.
2: I've been to a lot of places around the world, and not so good places around the world, and I can tell you today that that's a war zone.
1: Spokane's primary election is on Tuesday. Officials say evacuees who don't have their ballots can get help at the Spokane County Elections Office. Voters can request replacement ballot packets in person. President Trump says Iran's reached out to the U.S. to stop a planned massive strike by the U.S. Speaking with reporters, the president said today he was urged by several countries, along with Iran, to hold off.
3: I don't use the word begging, but some were. In particular, Iran did not want to be hit. And they said, we want to talk. We want to talk about the Strait.
1: The president says he expects the Strait of Hormuz to be completely open by Tuesday. This as Iran publicly has said it has no plans to engage in talks with the U.S. Capital One Bank says it closed down several accounts in 2021 that were tied to President Trump and his businesses over concerns about money laundering. That from a recent court filing as lawyers for the bank asked a federal judge to dismiss a lawsuit from the president's trust over the closing of the accounts. Earlier this year, the president sued J.P. Morgan Chase for closing accounts and sought billions in damages. Microsoft is issuing a security warning about hotel Wi-Fi. The company says Russian hackers have been using phony sign-in pages to break into accounts and steal information. They say the operations involved a widespread compromise of Wi-Fi networks at hospitality-related companies. Scott Carr, NBC News Radio.

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1: It is Monday, August 3rd, 2026. 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
2: Hello!
1: So are you. 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Your messages rolling right in the studio in real time. How's everybody doing on a Monday?
2: Good. How are you?
1: Good, good, good. We got a big week ahead of us here. Got some news for folks tomorrow we're going to be leaking out. And we got some exciting stuff on the way. And I've saved this day's opening clip for the entirety of the weekend.
2: Oh,
1: so,
2: dude, you're not opening the show with this, are you?
1: I am. I don't know if that's good. More people sent this to tips@thenewsjunkie.com, our opening clip today, than anything in the past couple of months. You sent it to me. Everybody sent it.
2: My feed was inundated with it, but I think that's because as soon as I watched it, I started interacting with people about it. Mm-hmm. And for some reason, Twitter's like, this guy wants to see this link over and over and over again.
1: Here's more. Here you go. Before we get into this opening clip that's going super viral right now.
2: And before I tell you why I think it's a terrible idea to open the show with this.
1: We'll see. We'll see what happens here in just a moment. I do want to say thanks to everybody who participated in our Rate My Blank for last week. Last week it was Rate My Mess. Let's see. I can go through very quickly and crown a winner. We had a lot of good entries as per usual. Was there anything that stuck out to you?
2: I meant to check it on Friday.
1: Yeah.
2: And I just kind of got sidetracked in a bunch of ways.
1: I'm kind of partial to this one. Somebody's bathtub so overfilled with crap that they can't get in there at all. I think that's not bad. You can see all the submissions.
2: See,
1: this one from Highland Mark, I think is how you say his name.
2: I have a kind of a special place in my heart for that picture, because not only is the mess bad, but you're also using something that's not storage.
1: Yeah, for storage.
2: For storage.

0: And now you've got an entire piece of your house that you can't use. In this case, a bathtub.
1: Yeah, you're like, your three bedroom, two bathroom just got knocked down a peg. Right. And like, yeah, it's a crazy move.
0: I don't have it as bad as losing a bathroom, although I've known people who have like taken a shower that they don't use and kind of piled some stuff in there for a while. But my utility sink is just full of clean dishes that just needed somewhere to go. And now it's like, no sink.
1: Get with it, my God. Unbelievable. Congratulations to High LED Mark.
0: Right.
1: You are our winner for Rate My Blank last week. Rate My Mess. That's what it was. And Rate My Blank, if you don't know, is our distraction for the week. We've got a million things going on. We got drama. We got all sorts of stuff. There'll be fights. There'll be all kinds of things. But the Rate My Blank is a consistent distraction to keep us kind of isolated from all of this stuff and then having a little bit of fun along the way. So the Rate My Blank entering for this week, Celia, and this one is going to require us to have a lot of focus, to be absolutely cool under pressure, and to not laugh as much as possible. Because we're going to do Rate My Dad Joke this week. And you send your audio dispatch of your absolutely knock 'em dead, cheesiest dad popsicle stick type jokes. And if you make us laugh, you are in the running for the prize
0: now,
1: this week.
0: Here's the thing. If we are rating dad jokes, is there a point at which a dad joke fails to be dad and just is a joke and that we have to disqualify you?
1: No, I think you're right. I think it can't be like too great of a joke. There has to be a cheese ball factor to it, right?
0: And also, I don't think it can't be too long.
1: No, it has to be short. It's got to be fast, short, funny, and it has to make us laugh or you're not in consideration. That's our Rate My Blank for this week. Rate My Dad Joke. Good luck, everybody. Send your submissions in over at thenewsjunkie.com or the News Junkie app. Let's get started.
0: Now,
1: let's put our ears to the ground, our fingers on the pulse. Let's see what's happening to this great, big, wide world of ours. Why is this a bad idea?
0: It's like a bad omen to start things off for the week.
1: Oh, God. Is this going to curse
0: now
1: us?
0: Now, you have not watched this, right?
1: No, I've still not seen it. I don't know how I ignored it.
0: So the backstory on this is there is a brand new women's pro baseball league.
1: Awesome.
0: And now there used to be a women's pro league back in like the 40s or 50s.
1: A league of their own, right?
0: Tom Hanks
1: was a coach in that league, yes, from my recollection.
0: Correct. And but it stopped. And they're bringing back women's professional baseball. Mm-hmm. And this was the very first game. And before the very first game, this is how it started. This is how the Women's Professional Baseball League started. And I want you to watch this and see if you think it is a good or negative omen for their organization and for
1: How bad could it be? Let's see how it goes.
2: Oh, say, can you see by the dawn's early light?
1: I underestimated.
2: What so proudly we
1: Did no one tell these people that they are not good at singing? Did no one?
0: Here's the thing. I think separately, they are decent at singing. Although Martha Reeves, who is the black woman
1: there's three women singing,
0: and then Martha Reeves is by herself, and then these other two women are kind of together, but they're weirdly separated on the field by a matter of a handful of feet, right?
1: Uh-huh. And
0: Martha Reeves was like I don't know if you would call her a Motown singer. She was an old-school singer, best known for hits like Heat Wave and Dancing in the Street.
1: Those are good.
0: Martha and the Vandellas were inducted into the Rock and Roll Hall of Fame in 1995. She is a name in the music industry. Martha's also quite a bit older than she was when she was doing all this.
1: I mean, she's not Who's old enough to sound like that.
2: Through the perilous fight or the ramparts
0: the people's faces.
2: We watched were so gallantly.
1: My patriotism is plummeting.
2: And the rocket's red glare.
1: Oh, God, I can't. Is this real? Did they maybe stunt this up because they were like, nobody's going to be talking about women's baseball?
0: There are a handful of comments and I listed my favorite ones, but there were there were a bunch of people who thought, could this possibly be a way to have made the inaugural game of women's pro baseball go viral if this was on? And if, listen, that's the conspiracy theory that I have not even for a second entertained. Only because if it came out that you were trying a viral stunt to get attention for your league, and that stunt was to desecrate the national anthem, that is not a good look on you.
1: CFL Kent on Twitch says she would have sounded better if she sang alone. I disagree.
2: A bomb's bursting in air.
1: She is singing alone. Oh, not anymore.
2: The night that I
1: who asked for this?
2: Still there.
0: A lot of attention paid to that one player.
1: Oh, God, shut it down.
2: Or the land of the free and the home of the brave.
1: Yeah, I think they stunted this. There's no way.
0: Why?
1: No
0: Why
1: way.
0: Would you do that? Why?
1: Because they have ears, right? Like, you just did such an injustice to these women that are playing professional baseball for some reason. I have no idea why they launched this league or if there was really a desire for this. It looks like there's at least a handful of people in the stands, but you may have just driven them away or just driven American citizens away. People saying, please stop. Please stop. Good God. What are you guys doing? Insecure Walrus, who knows about audio, goes, it's just missing some lush reverb. I could have made it sound good. My friend, I'm sure you are very talented. You could not have made that sound good. There's no fixing that.
0: It's definitely missing auto-tune, because it seemed to be that Martha Reeves and her two backup singers were in different keys for much of the performance, if not all of it.
1: Different keys. My God, that was bad. I'm glad that I didn't listen over the weekend solely so I could have just kept it fresh for right now.
0: Unbelievable. I kind of listed my favorites because there was a lot of good content in
1: the comments section. What'd they say over there?
0: Reminds me of the Cowardly Lion and the Wizard of Oz, especially at the end because of the vibrato.
1: Yeah.
0: I admire her ability to pick a key and just ignore it. There is no law that says you have to applaud after the national anthem.
1: True.
0: Somebody called it, and I was like, how have we made it through so many bad national anthems and not heard the Star Mangled Banner?
1: Oh, nice.
0: Everyone owes Roseanne an apology after this. Saw the same thing about Fergie. Even the flag was cringing. And I know she's trying her best, but can she try someone else's best?
1: That was rough. Any ladies out there who picked up big on the new Women's Baseball League, let us know if there's actually some sort of interest in this or if this turned you off too.
0: And then I was a little bored yesterday, and I was just like kind of hanging around the house. It was just me and the boy, and I watched this. And then I was like, I'm reading through the comments, and there was one guy that was like, come on, guys, we've all seen worse. We're like, from whom?
1: Yeah, who did worse?
0: If you're telling me that Fergie was worse than that, I went back and watched Fergie's yesterday, and I was like, I don't know what I would have said the first time, or maybe if I have heard Fergie's before and made derogatory comments, but I watched Fergie's, I was like, that wasn't bad at all.
1: Was this better than Bongo Guys? Remember Bongo Guys' national anthem? Somebody mentioned that in one of the emails they sent
0: in with this.
1: Look up Bongo National Anthem real quick to refresh your memory. And you'll see what I'm talking about. But I think I remember who you're talking about. Mama Greaser says, I loved it. I'm so excited for this league. That makes one of you. All right. That puts one on the board. We already have a men's baseball league.
0: Is she saying she loved the national anthem or she loved the game? Because the game, I'm sure, was exciting. You know, there was a home run that was scored. I saw Fritz reposted the video of the very first ever home run in the women's professional baseball league at this game. And the comment section was like, could this female person that was, you know, like announcer, I guess.
1: Yeah.
0: The radio announcer, whoever's making the call on ESPN. Sound any less excited about this home run? They're like, we're gonna need you to pep it up a little bit.
1: What happened? Did nobody bring their A game to the women's professional baseball league?
0: The person that hit the home run did.
1: Yeah.
0: They got excited. The one lady, the one player that was, like, they were zooming in on her during the national anthem, and there was a particularly big F up in it, and she just kind of sucked her face in to, like, be void of any sort of emotion. She held it in good.
1: Mama Greaser says, I love the game, not the anthem. She was not a fan of the anthem, but the game, yes, she did. Well, we'll see if it works out for him. Might be a smart business move. Maybe nobody watches it all. We shall see. Let's take a look at the box office this weekend. My, was it a big one? Spider-Man web slung his way into your hearts, as they say, with an absolutely massive box office win.
0: He made
1: just short
0: web
1: of the
0: cash.
1: All-time. Oh, that's true, yeah.
0: Caught a
1: just
0: lot of cash in his web.
1: Just stop. Just short of the all-time record at the box office set by Avengers Endgame. Spider-Man Brand New Day brought in $355 million.
0: All right.
1: Which is pretty insane to even consider. It was absolutely massive. It was, because of that, the biggest collective box office weekend in history. Why? Because Spider-Man Brand New Day was out of this world, and The Odyssey was still bringing in a lot of money. So the box office brought in $430 million in ticket sales this weekend, thus making it the most, I'd like this to go back, by the way. I'd like this to go back to all of you people out there that were like, the movie theaters are dead. No one's ever going to go back to movie theaters. COVID changed everything. No,
0: you said that.
1: No, I didn't. I said there's always going to be an appetite. I love going to the movies. There's always going to be an appetite for people who want to go and sit in the theaters, and it's a social experience. Sometimes good, sometimes bad, but it's a social experience. This bigger and better than your screen on your television. People love it. People enjoy this still. As long as there's good movies. The problem is Hollywood has pumped out so much absolute garbage that nobody wanted to see it. And then they were like, nobody wants to go to the movies anymore. Check the tape. Sean said it. Go ahead. Pull me. Pull me saying that somewhere, and I'll say you were right. But I love the movies. I go to movies. I'm, you know, the one on the show goes to movies.
0: Texas Speech Dispatch.
1: Possibly. But I think that this is proof that people still will pay for tickets to go see some of these movies. If they think that what's been happening with the ideas behind the movie and the production of the movie is something worthy of their money. And Spider-Man Brand New Day, $360 million officially. Very, very big. Tom Holland, just quit, buddy. Just quit. What are you going to do? I mean, you know what I mean? Like, The Odyssey is number two. Your Spider-Man movie is number one. What else? Is Zendaya in both of them, too, or is it just Tom Holland?
0: No, I think Zendaya's in both.
1: And the Punisher guy? The Punisher guy is in both of them?
0: Are we saying that wrong? I think that somebody was coming after us last week when it was Zendaya, maybe.
1: Oh, God, who cares?
0: Save me the person's name.
1: Perfect pronunciation of Zendaya's name, or Zendaya, or whatever. I think I said it the same way twice.
0: Zendaya.
1: But you get the point. Zendaya. Thank you, Zendaya. But number one and number two at the box office with Spider-Man Brand New Day and The Odyssey, Toy Story 5, and at number three, Minions and Monsters, Moana rounding out the top five. Obsession finally knocked out of the top 10. Finally, after 12 weeks, the little movie that could gets knocked out. Now, I've talked a bit about how ridiculous some of the things at the theater have gotten. Now, I have complained about this, complained about pricing at the theater and all this stuff. With the Spider-Man movie blowing up this weekend, when we come back, not only will we get into some of your spicy emails to kick things off, not only will we get all set up for our friend Amy Caulfield, we got another interview about an hour after that to talk about something very frightening, but when we come back, I've never seen anything like this. As far as movie deals go, you've got to hear. You're not going to believe what this is about, but I'll explain it to you, because that is coming up next on the News Junkie.
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0: world's most viral newsroom carries on as per usual. My God, we got a lot to sort through, a lot of good drama today. 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We were talking about Spider-Man being number one with a bullet at the box office, almost the biggest opening of all time. Honestly, beforehand, I didn't hear a ton of people talking about it, but people just, I think they were ready. It's been long enough. And the movie, by the way, was good. It was good, okay? If you didn't see Spider-Man Brand New Day, we did go see it. We went and saw Spider-Man Brand New Day. I didn't know what to expect at all. It was grittier than I expected. The story was pretty decently written, and it was a good time. It was a fun time to watch it, and I think that's what people were looking for. They're looking for these experiences at the box office. But I got to tell you, there was a couple of things I wanted to share with you on this. Here's one of them. They're starting to offer all of these different like movie theater experiences, and they just sound so crazy to me. Maybe this strikes you as a good deal or something, but here's an example. This says The Odyssey, 15/70mm. Does that mean it's like one of the choice IMAX screenings? There's not too many of them in the country, if that's what it is.
1: Well, the 70mm, I think, is different than IMAX, but I don't know what the 15 part is.
0: It says Odyssey 15/70mm, runtime 3 hours, okay? Here's the deal they have. This is crazy to me. They offered the VIP priority IMAX experience. All right? This is the movie theater, the deal for you in 2026. 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You can bring up to 10 guests, all right? Up to 10 guests total. 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Here's what you get. Tell me if you think this is a good deal. Remember, $1,500 for you and 9 of your best friends. And boy, they better be best friends. 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Oh, I'm sorry. Did you think you were getting the whole theater to yourself for $1,500? No. It's just like a Southwest Airlines flight. You get to board a little earlier and pick your choice spots in the movie theater. Let me tell you something. If I pay $1,500 to go watch the Odyssey in IMAX and somebody starts talking on their phone in the middle of the movie, I'm going to shoot them. There will be a shooting in the middle of the screen of this movie for $1,500, okay?
1: There's a guy that already did that.
0: Yes. Oof. 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
1: First of all, for $1,500, I better not get up to 10. I'm getting 10. I'm getting, even if I bring 8 people, we're getting 2 extra desserts, 2 extra popcorns. Miss me with this up
0: with
1: to 10 thing.
0: Uh-huh, yeah.
1: Second, I Googled it, and the 15/70mm, that is used for true IMAX presentations. I thought there was a 70mm that is not IMAX, but I might be wrong on that, because I do not dive into this, like, nerd land where I go out of my way to see movies presented in a certain way. The 15 is because it's 15 sprocket holes wide in the film.
0: Yeah, okay.
1: You know how, like,
0: because the film is bigger, right?
1: Right, but you know how it has holes on the end?
0: Yeah, like, yeah.
1: That, there's 15 of them to get one frame.
0: The little holes on the edge of, like, film, if you see old, like, negatives or whatever. So there's 15 in there. Oh, that's what that means?
1: Yeah.
0: Well, you get 10 VIP tickets, which just means you get to pick your seats before everybody else. You get 5 parking spaces. You get 10 popcorns, 10 fountain drinks, and 10 desserts.
1: So as
0: and
1: you,
0: it's $1,500. It's $150 right. A person to go to see a movie.
1: As one person, you get to go $150 for a drink, a ticket to the movie, early access, yep. Half a parking spot.
0: Yes.
1: popcorn, soda, and a dessert.
0: For $150. Isn't that, that's crazy to me. Like, that is crazy to me to be that expensive. But I guess just a regular IMAX, true IMAX ticket is pretty expensive. You guys can tell me how much it is. I've never actually been to one of the true IMAX theaters where there's only so many of them. But would you do that? There ain't a movie on the planet that I would pay $1,500 for. $1,500, you can literally start to build your own home theater for that much money. Maybe not the one you dream of, but like you could get a 70, 80 inch flat screen at Costco. You could get a surround sound system with some cube speakers and a center speaker and a subwoofer. You could probably get that together for $1,500 instead of watching the Odyssey one time and getting some popcorn and a dessert or something. But maybe it's this good. Let us know. Would you do that? Or do you think that's a ripoff? Send your dispatches over at thenewsjunkie.com. Absolutely crazy. It leaked again, just like the Odyssey leaked. Spider-Man Brand New Day leaked out. Somebody posted it on X.com, and that was out for a couple of hours, reaching millions of accounts before somebody took that down. Then I heard a little tidbit about Spider-Man worth working in. I did not know this. It's kind of interesting. Spider-Man Brand New Day will open in IMAX theaters on August 6th. So you're asking yourself, hold on, Spider-Man's not in the IMAX theaters yet? The record-breaking superhero movie did not open in IMAX originally because of the Odyssey's exclusive three-week run in IMAX theaters.
1: Interesting.
0: Now that those 3 weeks are over, IMAX is able to schedule Spider-Man Brand New Day showtimes. The Odyssey will retain most of the IMAX screens, with Spider-Man Brand New Day sharing the IMAX global network across select digital locations. So the film ones are going to stay with the Odyssey, and all 41 of the company's 70 millimeter film locations around the world, only in the whole world, there's only 41 of them. There's only 41 of these projectors, I guess, 70 millimeter film locations in the world. They'll still have the Odyssey, but the digital ones will start to show Spider-Man and IMAX. And that's the crazy deal that the Odyssey got. Like, they made that much money. Spider-Man probably would have broken the all-time record over Avengers Endgame if it was available in IMAX. I think there's no doubt about that. But it wasn't, and they had a deal with the Odyssey folks, I guess, to knock this out. Let us know what you think about this. Send us a dispatch over at thenewsjunkie.com or email the show, tips@thenewsjunkie.com. All right, let's see what we got here. We're going to get to you, your contributions to the show.
1: You're asking about what the IMAX costs?
0: Yeah, yeah, for one ticket, just like not the digital one, the legit IMAX.
1: I think this is a legit one, but Peisenberg said they saw Odyssey Saturday night, 70 millimeter IMAX, having never really seen an IMAX. 70 millimeter sounds like it's not digital.
0: Yeah, I think that's a real one.
1: But I don't know what was different about it aside the screen from the screen being ginormous. Wasn't worth $75 for both of our tickets.
0: For two.
1: $75 for two.
0: Okay, $75 for two is still pretty pricey. Yeah, people are saying about $35 or so. But there are people who pay it. The majority of the first couple of days of money for the Odyssey was actually from IMAX theaters, the digital ones included, obviously.
1: That's how I got that record.
0: That's how
1: they're setting these records.
0: So we'll see. We'll see if that continues, and we'll see what changes with the theater switching things up here. I do have a lot of people already joining in on the Rate My Blank, but I truly wonder if this is a good idea. I'm not sure. I see High Lead Mark, our Rate My Blank winner from last week, emailed, or he sent in a dispatch. High Lead Mark, make sure you email tips@thenewsjunkie.com, and I'll give you a prize redemption link, okay? Here we go. This is what it's going to be like all week, folks. C-Lane, try to hold it in. Do not give out any courtesy laughs, because if we laugh, that means the Rate My Blank, Rate My Dad joke for the whole week. That means these are in contention for the big prize. Here's 11 Charlie.
2: Do you know what happens when somebody slaps you at high frequency? It megahertz.
0: Okay. We're going to go to the next one. Here is Got Crypto.
3: So I recently learned a tough lesson. Never buy shoes from a drug dealer. I don't know what those were laced with, but man, I was tripping.
0: Okay. All right. One more. Pilot Mike.
4: So my friend Sarah left her Pepsi about 60 miles south of Tampa. That's where Sarah's soda is.
0: God, that one's so bad that you only know it if you're in the state of Florida and know that it's a Sarasota joke. Okay, folks, you guys are going to weigh in on this too. We are going to try to be stone-faced about these rate my blank, rate my dad joke entries. We may not give you the courtesy laughs, but if you on the texting service react, I got a couple of them. If you react, we could add a bookmark to them. Keep yours coming in over on the website at thenewsjunkie.com.
1: Yeah.
0: A couple of emails real quick. Melanie emails the show. She says she's commiserating with you, C-Lane. Oh, okay. By the way, how are the knees? How are you feeling today after Friday's mishap?
1: It's just Thursday. A little scraped up. It's annoying.
0: Still doing okay, though.
1: Yeah.
0: All okay. All right. Okay. Can we do our dad jokes in TTS Sean voice? You can if you'd like. You can if you want to. Melanie emails, commiserating with C-Lane, she says, good day, guys. I'm listening to Friday's podcast this morning, and I could completely commiserate with C-Lane and his bruised ego from his bruised knees. He fell on Thursday, for the record, for those of you who don't know. A year ago, I was taking my trash out to the curb, pushing it in front of me. I somehow stumbled, causing the trash can to roll out and fall, and the lid was already open, and it was laid on the ground, and I stepped on it. Stepping on the lid while it was still rolling made me fall, and I dislocated my shoulder, she says.
1: Oh, no.
0: It popped, and immediately the pain was so severe, like I had seen in the movies, I knew I had to go to the ER. My boyfriend took me there, and having to repeat the story over and over again was humiliating. The worst part was that they kept looking at him like he did it, and I was making up this elaborate story to cover up his abuse. Oh, no. They thought she had been beaten by her partner. And that she was saying, like, oh, no, I slipped on the trash can lid. But she really did. Nope, I'm just a klutz, and I tripped over my trash can and dislocated my shoulder. So, C-Lane, it could have been worse. Wiggle, wiggle, literally pop, pop, says Melanie.
1: Yeah, I was, like, kind of relieved that at least I had already taken out the recycling and like, didn't go down with the bin, and then I'm having to like scurry around in the dark and try to pick up all the trash that was like spilling out. That would have been not so fun.
0: None of that was as bad as what I saw over the weekend where a woman like a damn Looney Tunes character stepped on a rake. Did you see that lady?
1: No.
0: Oh my God. I don't even know if I can show it, but there was a woman who just like a character in a cartoon, she stepped on a rake and had to go to the hospital because the rake straight up like went through her foot. I'm not sure why this comes up when I'm like,
1: is that the woman? Like,
0: this is not the woman who stepped on
1: that's
0: the rake.
1: Rake lady? Like, oh, okay.
0: I can tell. And you know what? I'm going to stop scrolling right there because I don't know what other things are going to pop up when I'm looking for rake lady. But just trust me, that happened this weekend.
1: What did you search?
0: I didn't search anything. To give me that, for God's sake. When we come back, say goodbye to radio. I'll explain. Just absolutely unbelievable story you got to hear. We'll get to that. We'll get to more of your feedback, more of your Rate My Blank Dad Joke edition, and a whole lot more coming up next on the News Junkie.
5: WHY News, I'm Dave Langley, and here are the top stories. U.S. justice officials in Albany announced Monday three arrests were made in connection with a major international drug smuggling operation along the northern border. The arrestees were 47-year-old Basil Lazor, 38-year-old Michael Arquette, and 81-year-old Patricia Ransom. They're all facing conspiracy charges. A motor vehicle crash involving a Greenport police cruiser occurred late Sunday afternoon on Fairview Avenue, and Columbia County Sheriff's officials say the officer was allegedly driving the police vehicle while intoxicated. Greenport Police Officer Stephanie Van Alstein is charged with DWI. She suffered minor injuries in the crash. Van Alstein was immediately suspended without pay pending the outcome of the investigation. The 2026 Cycle the Hudson Valley Bike Tour begins its journey south on Tuesday as more than 200 cyclists will depart from Troy and head to Brooklyn. This multi-day ride is organized by Parks and Trails New York. Next news in 30 minutes. 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
6: NBC News Radio, I'm Scott Carr. The massive wildfires in Spokane, Washington are being called one of the worst natural disasters that region's ever seen. Officials say more than 700 structures have been destroyed so far, but the full extent of the damage is not yet known. The wildfires are 0% contained. President Trump says Iran's been reaching out to the U.S. to stop a planned massive strike by the U.S. Speaking with reporters at the White House, Trump said other Middle Eastern countries have also called, urging him to hold off on the strike and let talks continue. This as Iran publicly says it has no plans to engage in talks with the U.S. Voters head to the polls tomorrow for another big primary Tuesday. Ballots will be cast in Michigan, Missouri, Kansas, Virginia, and Washington State. One of the key events is Michigan's Democratic U.S. Senate race pitting insurgent progressive Abdul El-Sayed against establishment candidate Congresswoman Haley Stevens. Scott Carr, NBC News Radio.
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0: explain, man. There's a lot happening this weekend in our industry. Some of you are into this, some of you are not. If you're here just for the viral news, stand by. We'll get to the next story in just a moment, I promise. We got Amy Caulfield coming up in the top of the hour. It's less than 15 minutes away. After that, in the top of the next hour, we've got an expert. Like, I mean, this woman is probably too smart to be on this show, but she's an expert at this thing because a lot of stories are suggesting that Iran is hacking our water supply in the United States of America. And we're just a bunch of dummies over here. I want to know, what does that mean? How is this done? Is it actually sophisticated? Is there any danger for everybody? What other things could hackers hack, like, that would affect you in your real life, not on the internet? So that will be at the top of the next hour. But this weekend, there was a couple of stories that caught my attention about this industry. Many of you who listen to the show listen because you love radio. And you love the format. You love broadcasting. And when I say that, I generally mean this kind of radio, talk radio. Not many people like music radio in the same way. You put up with music radio. You sit in your car, you're like, I like the songs on this channel. But you barely have any allegiance to music radio. You don't care if you're getting your music from a radio station or for some app that has the best playlist that's perfectly created for you. You know, people don't care about that. These aren't those days any longer. But I ask you, really, do you think radio is going to die within the next 10 years? Because I think we're going to see a lot more stories like this one. Let me bring this up here. A legendary station out in California was shut down over the weekend. And when I say shut down, I mean, it wasn't shut down in the sense that they're not broadcasting anymore. It was shut down for all the employees. And here's one of the stories of this. It says, or about this, I should say. Legendary California radio station KCAL 96.7. For those of you who don't know, radio stations start with the W east of the Mississippi and west of the Mississippi. You get a K in front of that station call sign.
1: Really, and would have made more sense to put the W to the west, but you know, who am I?
0: I agree. It would have been easier to remember, but you know how it goes. It's too late now. But this radio station in California, 96.7 rock station, it had been around for so long. This was a station that people grew up with, their favorite bands. They learned about them on this station. And then after one of the shows on Friday or something, they said, we're firing every single one of the DJs on this station. And I said, well, get ready, because this is just the beginning of the Grim Reaper coming through music radio. Music radio is going to be decimated. It will be first, and it is an easy call for these radio stations. I say this not to be rude to our brethren in music radio. I appreciate you. I know some of you are talented at what you do, but you are incredibly expendable. I just hate to say that, but it's just the truth. It is the truth. When you look at these radio stations, they find you to be expendable. So this classic rock station fired everybody. Morning show, middays, afternoons, nights, overnights, all of that stuff. When I first got into radio, I don't know if this was true for you. I think this might have been true for you too, C-Lane. Possibly. When I first got into radio, there was somebody literally at the radio station 24/7.
1: Not for me, no.
0: No? There wasn't anybody, like, overnights, there wasn't anybody running the board at that time?
1: No.
0: Okay, so we would always have somebody, because he had cart machines, and the cart machines weren't automated, and for commercials and stuff, and the playing the CDs and stuff, you would have to get your list for your shift, you would get all of the music that you were supposed to play, you would get all of the carts ready, you would stack them up, and you would start playing your music for your shift. And there was somebody in the mornings live, somebody all day long, there was somebody live behind the board, babysitting the board, making sure the music was going out to the people, right? Not anymore. And shortly after I started in radio, they started by automating overnights, and then they just went on and on from there. And then they said, and every part of the industry has done this, they said, we're going to take our best people and put them on many stations. We're going to, you know, you're going to be the rock guy for the Southeastern and all of these stations around here, and we're going to fire the other 40 people that did this work. And now, this is just a matter of time, because for them, it's cheaper. They've found in a lot of studies that they've done, believe it or not, that whether they have the DJs on introducing the music or if they have nothing and they're just playing music, it literally does not affect the ratings that much. There are not that many people who are like, I only listen for Cobra Kai Joe in the afternoons, right? So this station, legendary station in California, the first of many to do this, has pulled the plug on all of their DJs. Every single one of them has been laid off. And they're just going DJ free from here on out. They said KCAL has a longstanding history in the Inland Empire. This next chapter builds on the station's strong rock heritage. They've fired all the people that actually work there. I'm looking at some of the DJs that work there. And then when you're fired, you go, okay, well, I got to try to get a gig somewhere else. And there's less and less and less and less places to do this. Radio is in dire straits. Music radio is in very much dire straits. What we do around here isn't quite as replaceable just yet. And the content, the words coming out of our mouths, that is the stuff that the radio station can't just have music take care of. We are the content here, at least for now. But this is going to be happening so much more. If you have a station like that you still like, it'll impact you. And I'll ask you this. If you were listening to a music station and they said, we're firing all of our radio DJs, no humans will be introducing the songs, does that change anything for you? Would you stop listening? Or do you really only care about the music to begin with? I used to think they cared about me when I was Sean Jay on WLDI. Wild 95.5. Oh,
1: that's cute that you thought that.
0: I thought people cared about me, C-Lane, in my intro to the latest Britney Spears song. But they did not.
1: Alien Ant Farm.
0: Alas, they did not. Not even the people who ran the station cared about my voice being on that station so much. But this is the beginning of it. We had one of our local morning shows, RIP, as of today. Like, it was in the industry trades. It said, gone, done, over with. This is why I'm telling you guys, this is the beginning of the next layer of what broadcasting looks like. And that's what we're trying to be on the crest of the wave for. And it involves you. And if you like this stuff, now is the time to jump on board and support. Now is the time to show the suits that you do care about this kind of stuff, because it's going to be a bloodbath. And radio might be now. Your job is probably not too far down the line. Maybe ours too. We'll see about all of that.
1: I've never heard of this area where they broadcast the Inland Empire. There's a small portion of California, Riverside, San Bernardino, Ontario metropolitan area that they refer to as the Inland Empire. It makes it sound a lot cooler than it is, I think. An empire. Yeah.
0: It's not the beach. So instead of calling it just not the beach, they're like, it's the Inland Empire.
1: Uh-huh.
0: All right.
1: That's where Joshua Tree is.
0: Oh, is it really? The U2 place? Yeah. Okay.
1: Yes, that's what it is, the U2 place.
0: Thank you. I have lots more entries for our Rate My Blank. I mean, a ton of them. I don't know if any of these are good or worth playing. I do like that people are using TTS for some of them. Here's another entry.
1: Why do Norwegian ships have barcodes so they can scan D-Navy in?
0: Two crowd cheers does not count, all right? No. Why do Norwegian ships have barcodes so they can scan the Navy in?
1: Yeah.
0: I get it. Uh-huh.
1: That's one that the TTS probably did a disservice to.
0: The pacing was off. Yeah. Does this one even have a punchline?
2: What do you call a cow with no legs? Ground beef.
0: All right.
1: That's one of the oldest jokes in the book, and you're laughing at that?
0: I didn't mean to. I was legitimately trying not to. This is why our industry is crumbling over here. One more. Here's, let's go over to this one. Here's Charlie.
3: Hey, guys. Why does Snoop Dogg carry an umbrella?
1: For drizzle.
0: A new rule. New rule for the Rate My Blank, My Dad jokes for this week. If C-Lane can finish your joke before you get to the punchline, if he can guess what the punchline is, auto-disqualified.
1: He was already disqualified for stealing a joke that runs as a promo on our station for the Jim Colbert show.
0: Yeah. Double disqualified if that's the case. We cannot have that. One more?
1: Sure.
4: One more. All right, here we go. Here's Yuckers.
1: I went in for a colonoscopy the other day. The doctor accidentally punctured my colon, and I came out with a semicolon.
4: I don't know. We could call
1: this off.
4: The
1: sound effects is the thing that's coming closest to breaking me.
0: They've got some options over there. You can join in over on thenewsjunkie.com. Submit a dispatch over there, just like Dent Man.
5: What did the snail say while he was riding on the turtle?
6: Whee!
0: See, this is, folks, so far, wide open. There's a path for you to victory that is not impeded by any good submission so far, I would say.
1: Is that because a turtle would be moving faster than a snail?
0: Yeah, I think so. Oh. Yeah, it's a thinker. It is a thinker. It is a thinker. All right, send yours over. This is our distraction.
1: Sucked.
0: This is our distraction for the week. Rate My Blank is Rate My Dad joke, and you can record yours over on thenewsjunkie.com. Quick break, and we are back with our friend Amy Caulfield. We'll see what's happening with her. We'll catch up on, I know they were talking about this In-N-Out shooting that happened over the weekend. They've named the guy who was responsible. Some crazy details around that, so we'll see what's going on with that and everything else happening in the headlines with Amy.

0: Officials say more than 700 structures have been destroyed so far, but the full extent of damage is not yet known. The wildfires are 0% contained, as fire crews from 12 different states and even international partners are now arriving in the area to help battle the fires. President Trump says Iran reached out to the U.S. to stop a planned massive strike by the U.S. Speaking with reporters, the president said today many other Middle Eastern countries also called, urging him to hold off on the strike and let talks continue. The president said he expects the Strait of Hormuz to be completely open by Tuesday. In New Jersey, the governor there is saying the death of a second person inside a controversial ICE detention center is a reminder of why it should be closed.
1: Governor Mikey Sherrill says she's deeply disturbed by the death of a 41-year-old Salvadoran detainee inside Newark's Delaney Hall Detention Center. Sherrill also bashed the use of private, for-profit prisons, which Delaney and the proposed ICE center in Roxbury both are. And referencing claims of inhumane conditions at Delaney, the governor also pledged to use every legal tool at her disposal to, quote, protect the rights of those being held at the facility. In New Jersey, I'm Andrew Whitman.
0: Another big primary day is set for Tuesday. Ballots are being cast in Michigan, Missouri, Kansas, Virginia, and Washington State. Michigan's Democratic U.S. Senate race is the main event, pitting insurgent progressive Abdul El-Sayed against establishment-backed Congresswoman Haley Stevens. That race has divided the party, with fears within the DNC that an El-Sayed victory would pull the party further left, hurting their chances of regaining control of the House and or Senate. Officials in Spokane say evacuees who don't have their ballots can get help at the Spokane County Elections Office. Scott Carr, NBC News Radio.
2: The WGY AccuWeather forecast: through the overnight hours, it remains mainly clear and more comfortable with the low reaching 61. Later Tuesday, less humid, partly sunny, the nicest day of the week with a high of 84. Humidity returns Wednesday, mostly cloudy, a shower possible in the afternoon, the high of 86. Still humid Thursday with a couple of showers and a thunderstorm, the high of 87. From the WGY Weather Center, I'm meteorologist Jason Caterina.
3: Filling you in on the shocking details. 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

0: sport in the world's most viral newsroom. I got some of your emails, some spicy takes incoming. We got to pick a side a little bit later on the show. It's going to get weird. It's going to get dramatic and all of that good stuff. Right now, it's time. I know. Calm down, everybody. Calm down. I know everybody gets excited for this moment, but try to stay calm. Let's welcome our friend Amy Caufield from Fox 35.
1: Yeah.
0: There she is, Amy Caufield. I saw you were in Washington, D.C. over the weekend, Amy.
2: It was fun. We went and picked up Kate. So she did a summer internship up there on Capitol Hill. Yeah. And she was kind of nervous about it going into it. And then she had a total blast and learned a lot. And it was actually super cool. So have you guys been inside of the U.S. Capitol building?
0: Yes, I think.
2: Okay.
0: Once.
1: Yeah, Sean was there. Okay. It was in January a couple of years back. And he said they just let him right
0: torch.
1: In. Yeah.
0: They just waved me right through. Mm-hmm. I got Nancy Pelosi's podium out of the whole thing.
1: You didn't think the guy could lift a podium like that, but he did.
2: He used it as his nightstand.
0: When I was a kid, I think I went there. I went there not too long ago, but we didn't go back inside. But she gave me like a VIP tour, right?
2: She did. And it was actually so cool to have your kid give you a tour, because it was, for me, it was like, wow, she was only there 10 weeks, but like all the things that she learned, and it was fascinating. And so she was showing us things like the burn marks on the columns that were from when the British tried to burn the Capitol down in 1814. And then we got to go under the Capitol Rotunda, and that's where the empty casket is for George Washington, because they just basically made this little room for George Washington to be buried, to be interred inside the U.S. Capitol. But then when he died, he was I'd want to be buried at Mount Vernon. So they just left this empty casket there, and it's been there, you know, for 200 years.
0: There's so much history that people, especially a lot of like younger Americans, don't know. I think most people don't even know that the White House was burned down by the British at one point in time. But that's a true story. The British didn't just go away. They were treated into their territory in Canada at the time. And then the U.S. was having skirmishes with the Brits, and the Brits were trying.

0: trying to arm and work with the Native American resistance. And there was a lot of stuff going on. And then at one point, the Brits made their way to the White House and they burnt the son of a bitch to the ground. And there's still like, it's the columns and in some other areas where
1: inside the Capitol building. Yeah, you can see the burn marks. You can see, it's funny, there's on the steps, like there's lots of spiral staircases throughout the U.S. Capitol building that are marble. And you can see there's areas or chunks that were missing that they had to replace. And Kate was telling us there's one of two things. They're not 100% sure. Either cannons were dragged up the stairs and the cannons chipped the marble, or she said horses were inside the U.S. Capitol and the horses would go up the stairwells and they would chip the marble. But I mean, just so many little things, little intricate things that you wouldn't notice unless you have someone kind of walking you through it. So it was really, it was fun. That's proud of her.
0: So she learned a lot, I'm sure, had a good time. Mm-hmm. You rescued her from Washington, D.C. She's back into the real world now.
1: That's it.
0: Yeah, there was so much going on this weekend. How closely, I know you guys were covering it this morning, how closely were we watching that? I'm still not exactly sure what was going on, but that shooting at an In-N-Out location of all places.
1: Horrific, Sean. Yeah, 24-year-old kid. I say kid because 24 to me is still young. But yeah, so apparently this In-N-Out in Idaho, southern Idaho, Twin Falls, had only been open for a week. This kid walks up into the restaurant and starts shooting indiscriminately. Killed three people, seven others injured, but it was actually a hero off-duty officer and someone else who was inside of the restaurant who was carrying a concealed weapon.
0: The guy with the cowboy hat, right?
1: Yeah, and they both pulled out their weapons and started shooting at the kid, and it kind of freaked the kid out. I guess he wasn't anticipating that someone was going to be shooting back at him. And he ended
0: up... They never do. Yeah, so I still haven't figured out why. There's something weird that happens sometimes. They release the person's name and they go, here's this younger man who was the shooter at this In-N-Out Burger in Twin Falls, Idaho over the weekend. And we'll get into more of the details of this later. And I got some of the press conference stuff. But when they said his name and people started, of course, quickly, furiously searching for him all over the social media platforms. And there wasn't really a lot to go by as far as I saw. It wasn't like, oh, he did this because he hated blank, you know, like it doesn't seem clear as to what was going on. There was,
1: but Sean, do you remember the Butler, Pennsylvania shooter? It was the same thing.
0: Exactly.
1: Very little information about that guy. I mean, they could hardly find any kind of, you know, information like that showed like he was, you know, it wasn't like a Luigi Mangione thing where it's like there's a whole, you know, manifesto.
2: Well, he wrote it right on the bullets.
0: Yeah. Well, no, but there's different things. What I'm talking about mostly is, usually, well, for a long period of time, when there was somebody who was carrying out an attack like this, there were a lot of social media postings in history. Right. And then there's been some of these people, like also the Charlie Kirk assassin, that guy had a pretty sparse internet history himself. And so you just think, well, young person, once we get their name, we're going to see what they were posting about. I haven't seen anything that tells me the motivation of the shooter at this In-N-Out yet.
1: No, not yet. And all I mean, his name is Chad Williams. I didn't even put that in my post today because it's such a common name. You know what I mean? I feel like it'd be hard to track down this particular guy unless you're a pretty good internet sleuth, which I'm sure there will be plenty of people that we'll find out more for sure. This happened on Saturday afternoon, so we'll find out more.
0: Yeah, it is one of those cases, though, where he did this in a place where there was at least a couple of people with guns and they started firing back at this guy. And then I think he took his own life at the end of it. But we'll see if there's anything else coming out of that. What else was grabbing your attention this weekend?
1: Oh, you guys, we are learning more about this double homicide that happened in DeLand. For those of your listeners who are outside of the Central Florida area, this is a sleepy town, a sweet town. It is a university town, home to Stetson University. And this double homicide happened very close to what is called the Historic Athens Theater, which is a popular community theater where performances are happening all the time.
0: Uh-huh.
1: These bodies were found on Wednesday, July 29th. These two young men, one of them is a student at the Citadel. If anybody knows anything about prestigious military academies, this is one of them. And these two young men, 19 and 18 years old, childhood friends, one of them lives in Chicago. That's the second young man. And the other one, Dustin, is the one who was at the Citadel. They were home on some kind of break. Mm-hmm. And very mysterious. We really don't know a whole lot about the circumstances other than they were shot multiple times.
0: So two guys shot and killed, and they found their bodies together, and they don't know what happened.
1: So here's what we do know, and there has not been a lot of information. The FBI is now working with DeLand Police and Volusia County authorities on this one. But we do know that they did execute a search warrant over the weekend, and they went to a house on, they're not even giving us an exact address. The house is on Lofton Street. In DeLand. Mm-hmm. We don't know if any arrests were made, if they were able to maybe get some evidence from there. We don't know. I mean, it's very mysterious. We actually had a lady on this morning who's a retired FBI agent, and she said the same thing. She said she's glad the FBI is working on this because they obviously have the resources.
0: Very weird.
1: As you guys know from like the Nancy Guthrie case, if you don't get the FBI in there early, it can be really damaging because sometimes, you know, in these cases of especially something that is sort of as mysterious as this particular one, you need all eyes on it and you need it all on there as quickly as possible.
0: Right.
1: What do they call that? The first 48, right?
0: Yeah, right.
2: Yeah. Or you end up with that sheriff down there in the Nancy Guthrie thing. Didn't do very well.
0: There was a whole write-up about him and how he bungled that operation in the Wall Street Journal this weekend. Ooh. Oh, my God, man. Like, just talk about incompetence in law enforcement. That guy was so bad. But that is a very strange case. So I'll be interested
1: to
0: see.
1: It's very disturbing. So we're still waiting more information on this. There were some rumors going around that there had been other crimes happening in DeLand that people were wondering if this was connected to it. Mm-hmm. I think to me, what's just most interesting is that were these guys just in the wrong place at the wrong time? We don't know. Hmm. We don't know.
0: Interesting. Yeah, we'll have to keep an eye on that story for sure. I want to toss something at you here because I saw a lot of people talking about this weekend. There are varied takes on this and opinions. I want to get Amy Caulfield's and yours too, C-Line, but only yours a little bit, because Amy Caulfield will just have a better take on this. You know who Mario Lopez is? You guys know who that is, right?
2: AC Slater.
0: That's right. Mario Lopez.
1: Saved by the Bell.
0: He posted a video this weekend, 6.4 million views, and he said, "I can't take my niece anywhere." And he AI'd a photo of himself and his niece allegedly. And the photo is weirding, they turned it into a video. And so it's him and his niece at the Dodgers game.
3: I can't take her anywhere. Oh, my God, look at you.
4: I'm so good.
3: You're a mess, the mustard.
0: And they were like, this is your niece, dude. What?
1: Is it really?
0: I guess he went to the game with his niece and then AI'd her and him, and she's oddly eating these hot dogs and rubbing mustard all over her face, and just
1: so that is legit his niece.
0: I think
1: he just thought it, like this video, he just made this because he thought it was funny.
0: I think it's very, very weird. Somebody was posting the prompt that was used for this, or I mean, it's AI, but he took a photo, I think, to start this. Or it's just very weird. I'll put this up on See It Now.
1: Yeah, I don't like that.
0: Yeah. I think somebody said this is a weird time to start watching the show. Hey, I'm not the one who posted
2: What does his brother or sister think about this?
0: I don't know. If I was going to...
2: Just Uncle Mario being crazy.
0: If I was going to go out with my niece or nephew somewhere and take a picture of them and I did this with it, I would probably never be able to see them again. I think somebody would be like, what the hell is that? Very,
1: sorry,
0: very
1: Uncle
0: bizarre.
1: Sean.
0: Yeah, that's the end of the rainbow, but we'll see what happens. I'll put that up on See It Now.
1: I haven't seen that yet. Thanks for disturbing my afternoon.
0: Yeah, I know. I figured you guys could maybe leave it at
2: that tomorrow.
0: Canceling
2: that hot dog lunch she had planned.
1: Top story.
0: Yeah, I figure you could open a Fox broadcast with that tomorrow and get that out there.
1: It does bring me to the fact that I used to only like ketchup on my hot dog, but now I'm a mustard girl, but no relish.
0: Really? Yeah.
1: I don't like relish.
0: Relish is not that
1: relish,
0: bad.
1: I just don't want it on my hot dog.
0: Yeah. I mean, Wait.
2: What do you want your relish on then?
1: I don't know. Like, I like it like with a like tuna salad. You know, like some people will mix like relish in with their tuna salad. I don't mind that.
0: But here's the thing. Everything is acceptable until you start putting mayonnaise on a hot dog. That's the territory where you've gone too far. Hey, did you see that the ladies singing the national anthem at the...
1: I don't know what that was about either. Speaking of things that were disturbing. So the gal, was it Martha Reeves,
2: I think?
1: Apparently, at one point, she was like a very successful... I'm trying to remember.
2: She was in...
0: Successful performer, right, Celine?
2: Martha and the... I said it earlier.
1: The Motown... Yeah, Martha and the Vandellas.
2: Vandellas. I almost said Vendettas, and I knew that didn't sound right.
1: It was really good.
0: Yeah, she sang the song Heat Wave, I think Celine said, and a bunch of other really popular songs. But my God, was that absolutely bad. That was mega viral. We'll play that at the beginning of the show if you missed it.
1: Do you guys think it was worse than like Fergie or Roseanne?
0: Yes,
1: or like where do you rank it? It was worse than Fergie or Roseanne.
2: I watched a couple of the all-time contenders. I didn't watch Roseanne over the weekend, but once I saw this Martha Reeves thing, I watched Fergie. I watched Chaka Khan. That was one that some people said was bad. And then Christina Aguilera, who does the singing in cursive thing, which a lot of people hate. You know, they want it to be a more traditional by the book anthem. And Christina actually messed up some of the words at the Super Bowl, which was a little embarrassing. But I think all of that stuff can be forgiven once I watch this Martha Reeves and the two other random women
1: singing the
2: same song at two different tempos and in two different keys, but at the same time, because why not? It was.
0: I feel like
1: who the other two ladies were.
0: I think they were just there to help. I'll bring it up just in case you're just joining us. If you haven't heard this yet, it is quite bad. It doesn't take a long time to get the point.
5: Oh, say, can you see by the dawn's early light what so proudly we hail at the twilight's gleaming, whose broad stripes and bright stars.
0: She's borderline like a ghost. She's like, ooh.
2: Yeah. The vibrato was very, very overdone, I think.
0: Yeah, it was a thing. So, yeah, there's that. What else grabbed your attention this morning?
1: You guys, this is a wild story. So this was a couple of days ago, but people are still talking about it. We're hoping to have the sheriff on tomorrow. Sheriff Rick Staley, who is the Flagler County Sheriff, was going out to dinner with his wife, okay?
0: Mm-hmm.
1: And he says he spotted a white Dodge Challenger with black racing stripes flying past him. So he turns on his radar, and the guy is going 125 miles an hour. Well, you guys know that these super speeder laws now, anything that is... Okay, so the law is you can't be going over 100, right? Then if anything over 100 over is considered super speeder, or... 40 miles an hour over the posted speed limit. So say it's a 25 mile an hour zone and you're going 70.
0: Yeah.
1: That would also be considered super speeder.
0: Okay. Yeah.
1: So Sheriff Staley, with his wife in the car, pulls this guy over. Okay. He ends up getting him pulled over. The guy, his name is Arul Nayak of Palm Coast. He's 22 years old. He had three other people in the vehicle with him. Okay. And he ends up pulling him over, and the guy says he knows he's getting arrested, okay? So as this is happening, people are honking their appreciation as they're driving by, because the guy was not only going super fast, but he was weaving in and out of traffic, which you guys know is a little scary.
0: So driving 100 and something miles an hour and driving, you know, like weaving in and out of the traffic.
1: Yeah, okay. Yeah. So he tells the sheriff, the guy had no criminal history, had never been in trouble before, but he did tell Sheriff Staley, hey, I'm taking my pilot's license exam on Saturday, so I just need to be out of jail before then.
0: Sure. Yeah, we'll just fast track this whole thing. Yeah, yeah.
2: I don't think they like it when you tell them you've got something to do.
0: Right. Yeah. It didn't seem very worried about that arrest, for God's sake. Holy cow.
1: Isn't that crazy?
0: Yeah. That's somehow...
1: I don't understand why people keep doing this. I mean, they know it's against the law. Like, they know that they're going to get in big trouble. You know you're going
0: to go to jail.
1: Arrested. Like,
0: yeah.
1: Why?
0: Yeah, for now. Until more of the stories get out there about the people actually going to jail, I think that will eventually curb some of this behavior a little bit. Real quick, though, did you see the other story, Amy, about the Volusia County Sheriff who said Volusia County passed a new law or a new rule about kids on e-bikes. And they're like, kids cannot ride e-bikes in our county. You're not allowed to. Here are all the rules for e-bike riding in our county. And the sheriff was like, I'm not going to enforce it.
1: Yeah.
0: The
1: and
0: sheriff
1: now they're
0: was
1: talking
0: like,
1: about rescinding it, like basically saying that we're not going to do this anymore because if we can't get the sheriff to enforce it, although it was in DeLand, you would think like, okay, well maybe DeLand police can enforce it, but my guess is they don't want to, right?
0: No.
1: How do we do this? This is going to take up all of our time.
0: See, this is going to happen in every city across the country. So no matter where you're listening to this, this will be something that happens to you too. They made a local law about kids and underage kids riding on scooters and e-bikes and stuff. But C-Lane, the sheriff is like, what am I supposed to do? Pull these kids over and start demanding ID and check to see who's what age on the e-bikes that are cruising around? He's like, I'm not going to do anything about that.
2: Interesting.
1: Now, to me, it's kind of like, do you guys remember when they first made it against the law to be on your cell phone while you're driving?
0: Uh-huh.
1: When was the last time somebody got pulled over for being on their cell phone while driving? You know what I mean? It's like there's just certain things. It's like, okay, you can pass the law, but who's actually going to enforce this?
0: Somebody says, Seawitch says, the sheriff doesn't have the authority to pick and choose what laws he enforces. Well, does he? I mean, he's flat out saying he's not going to. He's saying there's state law that I think he says supersedes the county. And so, like, even though there's a problem with kids on e-bikes, this ain't going to cut it. You're going to have a bigger law somewhere. So, yeah.
1: That's part of the problem, too. And this is happening all over the country. This is not just a Florida issue, is that, you know, everybody is trying to come up with their own set of laws. So I feel like this, to me, the state needs to say, this is what we're doing, and then just make it blanket for everybody, because having every municipality doing their own thing is way too complicated.
0: Yeah, that turns into a mess. It's like a patchwork of laws everywhere. You know her. You love her. She's freshly back from the nation's capital. And though they tried to make her president while she was there, she refused because she wants to bring you the news every single morning. Our friend, the very talented Amy Caulfield.
2: Love you guys.
0: Make sure you're following Amy Caulfield on all social media platforms. Search for her name, Amy Caulfield, and give her a follow over there. Watch every morning. If you're here in town where we're based out of Orlando, go watch Good Day Orlando, of course. You're probably doing that. But if you're not, make sure you start tomorrow. And make sure you follow along on all of their profiles as well on YouTube, et cetera, on Fox 35. Amy, thank you.
1: Thanks, you guys. I'm going to go have double hot dogs.
0: Be careful with those. That's the weirdest thing, man. Slater, what are you doing, Slater? Mario Lopez, what are you? I don't even know. We're going to take a quick break. When we come back, we'll get into a couple of your emails. We got a detail that just came out about the In-N-Out thing that we have to work in. We have a pick aside on the way. We're loaded up and ready to go on the show. And we're going to continue along with that because it's coming up next on the News Junkie.
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25: 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This is the News Junkie.

0: 80s is weird. Very, very weird. Celine, I can't see you on my monitor. I need to see your beautiful face. Otherwise, you know, I just it's not the same. There. Oh, look at him. What a cutie.
1: Hey there.
0: There he is.
1: Thank you. Look at, I needed that.
0: You look fantastic in there. Your knees are embarrassing and all bruised and bandaged, but, you know, your face is still adorable. Still like a teddy bear. You know what I mean?
1: My kid kept trying to kiss him. The band-aids.
0: Aww. Yeah. Like,
1: Daddy, kiss your boo-boo.
0: That's adorable. Mm-hmm. That is adorable. He feels bad for you. He's embarrassed that you fell.
1: He probably is.
0: Bruce, they're now saying in chat that they don't have any C-Lan in their monitor either. There you go. Now, if you're watching over on YouTube or twitch.tv/thenewsjunkie, you can see. So we watched this Spider-Man Brand New Day over the weekend along with 8 billion other people. And a lot of stuff came up around this. But one thing that came up was in the movie, I'm not going to spoil anything here for you at all, but in Spider-Man Brand New Day, one of the main characters is Punisher. And it was interesting watching Courtney's take on Punisher. And I think she's exactly right about this. All right. When I was young, Punisher was kind of the cool character in comic books. If you were a guy and you wanted to be cool, you didn't really care about Batman. Batman was kind of nerdy at the time, still kind of is a little bit, save for some portrayals. I see you, Nolan, in the Batman world. Spider-Man was like, whatever. But if you wanted to be kind of edgier or cool, you liked Punisher, Ghost Rider, or Deadpool. Right? Those are the ones that you like because those were the edgier characters. And I liked that they had a little more edginess in this new Spider-Man movie that was almost the biggest movie ever this weekend, just under Avengers Endgame for its opening weekend without any IMAX screens as well. And the Punisher is in this. And Courtney goes, oh, she goes, the Punisher is that skull logo. And she said, that's a red flag for me. And it's just under like a guy who's obsessed with the Joker. And I said, well, there's a lot of truth to that. If there's a guy, ladies know this. If there's a guy with too much Joker stuff on his car or like somehow in his life somewhere, you know, if he's got a Joker wrap on his vehicle, I hate to say this. If
1: you're driving around in a vehicle. Are you talking about somebody specific?
0: I'm not talking about Joker gang or old friend.
1: No. I'm just saying, I don't know the person.
0: Yeah.
1: But like a regular at a bar that would stand out to you, There is a vehicle that drives around my area that is completely wrapped in Joker.
0: That's a red flag.
1: And it says, like, why so serious?
0: Yeah. You're a grown-ass adult. It's a grown man, right? Look, it's a grown man driving a car with Joker all over the place. Why so serious? And you're like, okay, your obsession with this character is indicative of probably some personality traits that some people are not going to like. And Courtney goes, Punisher is number two right behind the Joker. Like if a guy has too many skeletons and stuff.
1: I'm not as familiar with the Punisher as a character just because I haven't seen... I never read much, despite working at a comic book store, never read much comics at all in my life.
0: Mm-hmm.
1: So I haven't really seen a lot of movies with Punisher in them. However, I know that skull logo, I think, is a pretty common tattoo.
0: Yeah.
1: And like the bigger the Punisher tattoo, you go, all right, we wanted that. Pretty big.
0: I know some military people have co-opted it, and that's fine. Like if you want, like, you know, I'm a military guy and here's the symbol I'm going to put. People put Salt Life if they're into fishing, and I'm going to put that because I'm a military person. I mean somebody who just like starts covering their stuff in Punisher things. And the more of it that there is, the more you're like, I don't know. Joker is worse. And I'm sure you guys have other things like that. If somebody's obsessed with it, you go, oof. Immediately it's a tell about their personality. Like if a person's obsessed with this thing, one thing, and this is a sneaky one, a lot of you guys aren't going to know what to make of this, but if you know somebody that is very obsessed, like will not stop talking about it, is very obsessed with the movie Old Boy, run in the other direction as fast as you possibly can. That is one of the indicators that this person is a little bit weird. Little bit crazy.
1: Is that a green flag for me that I don't even know what Old Boy is?
0: I think it is, yeah. I think that's...
1: We're talking 2003 or 2013?
0: I don't know which one's which, but it's a movie that the people who are obsessed with it usually end up falling into this category where it says more about their personality. It's one of those movies where if somebody obsesses over it, it's like, there's a lot of people that have these kind of things that they're giving off. Somebody says American Psycho is like that. Meep. I don't know. I mean, it's at least an okay movie.
1: Yeah, but I've not found people to be, I haven't seen that as a red flag. Like, oh, this person really likes American Psycho. I don't see it a lot. However, there have been people that I have found to be obnoxious online and have gotten into fights with that are obsessed with American Psycho. And it's like doing like a reverse kind of stigma on me.
0: Maybe they're right. Maybe I haven't picked up on that. Somebody says WTF is old boy. If you don't know what it is, you're better off. Just stay away. Some people really like the movie, and I'm not coming down on the movie. I'm coming down on
1: Spike
0: fans.
1: Lee?
0: No. Not Spike Lee.
1: So the Korean one.
0: The Korean one, yeah. The Korean movie Old Boy. If you find some like Western weeb obsessed with this.
1: 2003.
0: I know that's not a weeb, but you know, be easy on me. That movie is one of them where it's like, and you guys are probably going to have other ones you could toss in like this, but there are things. Punisher, I think, is definitely one of them. And I saw the Punisher guy this weekend. It was a USA Today article. John Bernthal he's on top of his game right now. He was in Walking Dead. He's in The Odyssey, and he's in Spider-Man Brand New Day. Like, you won this year. You got you and Tom Holland and Zendaya. Better Zendaya. You guys win 2026 already. Congratulations. Super talented people. But you end up walking into a bunch of dumb stuff when you start talking too much, I guess.
1: He was also, when we talked about John Bernthal last week or the week before, and Peisenberg had reminded me of this. He was in The Bear, but only like 7 episodes, and they're all flashbacks because he was the brother that took his life that started the story of The Bear. Like,
0: That's true.
1: He kind of like got the ball rolling for everything. As far as the storyline goes, so while his character is very important to the story of The Bear, the fact that he's not in it is kind of the main thing, and so he was only in 7 episodes of the, 5-season run?
0: Yeah, so he seems nice. I'll be honest with you, don't come at me on this one. I don't know too much about him. He seems kind of dopey, which is okay. I mean, he's just an actor. Like, you know, actors are allowed, they don't have to be the smartest people on the planet. They're very skilled at what they do. He is great as the Punisher. He was great in these other roles that we're talking about. But John Bernthal doesn't strike me as the smartest guy. You know what I mean? Don't really care about his thoughts on like deep world issues and stuff. He doesn't strike me as an incredibly bright guy. He strikes me as a fun guy, which is great. Don't get me wrong. It's great. It's fine. It's great. But
1: you're not going to sit down at the bar with him and go like, "Hey, John Bernthal, tell me what you think about Gaza."
0: Yeah, I'm not going to do that. Maybe he knows a lot about this, but he doesn't strike me as that guy. However, he was talking about pit bulls, and the USA Today said, if you, John Bernthal, the guy who's Punisher in the new Spider-Man and in The Odyssey, said, if you're scared of pit bulls, it's just racism. It's just dog racism, he said. It's just dog racism, he says. To be afraid of a breed of dog is completely ridiculous. It's like being afraid of somebody for their race or their sexual orientation. It's completely ridiculous. Look, if a pit bull bites you, it's going to suck, but they're no more likely to bite you than a chihuahua or another breed. I don't want to get into pit bull talk, but that's the kind of dumb stuff where it's like, hey, if you're scared of pit bulls, you're being dog racist. It's a weird take. Like, I don't know what to make of that. I will only tell you, if there was somebody who told me, like, I'm careful around pit bulls, or I'm careful with my child around pit bulls, I'd be like, okay. I've met a lot of great pit bulls, a lot of great pit bull owners. But if you are a little more hesitant around that because of anecdotal situations where pit bulls were more aggressive and you don't have good experiences with them, you're not dog racist. You're just being smart, you know?
1: Yeah.
0: Your past is prologue, right? So Your situation is something you should learn from. And if you want to think that pit bulls are another breed or ones that you like to stay away from, that's totally fine. It's pretty dopey to say something's dog racist.
1: So John Bernthal is trying to say that, like, you could just take what people say about pit bulls and just plug in another race because they're basically saying racist things.
0: Yeah, yeah. If you are against pit bulls or you're fearful even, fearful of pit bulls, you are a dog racist. You are a dog racist. I'm sure there's somebody out there that doesn't like Cavalier King Charles Spaniels. I think you're crazy. My experience with them is great. But if you had...
1: I walk to the other side of the street when I see them.
0: And we see lady over there, like, hey. If I saw somebody who was like, you know, I knew somebody who had one of these and it bit me three times and it's made me wary of them, I'd be like, fine. It's make you dog racist. It's weird as hell. But I guess he was saying that to the USA Today, right? Or that was in an article in the USA Today, at least. We'll see what you think about that. We're going to take a quick break. When we come back, we've got the hot sheet on the way. We've got an interview at the top of the hour, so let's try to stay on time for all of that. Much more on the way. It's all coming up next on the News Junkie.
2: The WGY AccuWeather forecast through the overnight hours. It remains mainly clear and more comfortable with the low reaching 61. Later Tuesday, less humid, partly sunny, the nicest day of the week with a high of 84. Humidity returns Wednesday, mostly cloudy, a shower possible in the afternoon, the high of 86. Still humid Thursday with a couple of showers and a thunderstorm, the high of 87. From the WGY Weather Center, I'm meteorologist Jason Catarina.
3: NBC News Radio, I'm Scott Carr. The massive wildfires in Spokane, Washington are being called one of the worst natural disasters that region's ever seen. Officials say more than 700 structures have been destroyed so far, but the full extent of the damage is not yet known. The wildfires are 0% contained. President Trump says Iran's been reaching out to the U.S. to stop a planned massive strike by the U.S. Speaking with reporters at the White House, Trump said other Middle Eastern countries have also called, urging him to hold off on the strike and let talks continue. This as Iran publicly says it has no plans to engage in talks with the U.S. Voters head to the polls tomorrow for another big primary Tuesday. Ballots will be cast in Michigan, Missouri, Kansas, Virginia, and Washington State. One of the key events is Michigan's Democratic U.S. Senate race pitting insurgent progressive Abdul El-Sayed against establishment candidate Congresswoman Haley Stevens. Scott Carr, NBC News Radio.
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0: the hot seat in just a moment. Come hang out with us. 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Welcome in on a Monday. The hot sheet is just moments away. I don't know if Celine's going to be covering Lollapalooza at all. Did you see any of that this weekend?
1: Barely. No, I wanted to tune in for some Smashing Pumpkins, but when I got to the live stream and realized they were on, I checked setlist.fm, and they had already played all the songs that I like by them. Like, every Smashing Pumpkins song I know, save for maybe one.
0: Did you see the crowd, though? How many people?
1: No.
0: Wait, if it was your favorite band, would you be in this crowd? Look real quick before the hot sheet. Look. Here's just a scan from the Lollapalooza people. It's like this sea of human beings. Like, can you just imagine just any random point in the middle of here just being a person in there? It does not seem like a great experience.
1: I don't know that I have the desire to do that kind of crowd anymore.
0: There's so many people. How many of them are pooping right now? There's so many people. We know what they do at concerts these days. That was in Chicago for Lollapalooza, streamed this weekend. Looked like they were having fun, but I don't know if you could get me in the middle of that crowd. Let us know what you think. Right now, let's do the hot sheet.
2: Check the hot sheet. It's news. But not like real important news.
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1: That's right. The top five stories in the nonsense news brought to you by that mortgage guy, Don. And guys, you know, I know some of you people out there think, ugh, America's not that great anymore, you know?
0: Losers.
1: You could have it so much worse. You could be in Soviet Russia where they're cracking down on porn, Sean.
0: Uh-oh.
1: Huge crackdown. They're calling it Putin's porn crackdown, and I don't know if that's because whoever wrote this likes alliteration or they were referring to the fact that Putin himself is spearheading this operation. But a Russian OnlyFans star has dodged prison but been fined 45,000... Is that euros or pounds? I think it's euros. 45,000. Mm-hmm. How many is that in the USD?
0: 45,000 euros is probably like 50,000 bucks or something, I think.
1: Yeah. Handed a 3-year ban from the internet completely. Sofia Vershinina, 21 years old, convicted of producing and distributing explicit.
0: Woman?
1: Yeah, she was an OnlyFans star.
0: Oh, okay. All right.
1: So just because she was putting herself out there on the internet, a Moscow court convicted her of producing and distributing explicit online videos. She's been ordered to pay the 45 large. She's also been barred from appearing online using the internet or from running her digital business for 3 years in a massive blow to her income. Russian prosecutors say she was earning six figures plus from selling X-rated videos and sold intimate content on Telegram Messenger when living in an elite Moscow skyscraper business.
0: Damn.
1: So you could be, they could be going after your porn if you wanted to, you know, move overseas because it's so much better.
0: Yeah, God almighty. At least give the guys the adult content, for God's sake. They're shoving them over to war nonstop, and they're dying off. I mean, what are they going to do for fun over there before they go to war? God almighty.
1: Meanwhile, in the States, if you were holding your breath for the sequel to the hugely successful Barbie movie, well, it's stalling a bit. You know, when a movie makes more than $1.4 billion at the box office and earns 8 Academy Award nominations, the studio's going to want to make a sequel, such is the case with Barbie. But time is running out for the studio to put Margot Robbie back in pink. A new report from the New York Times reveals that Warner Brothers Discovery CEO David Zaslav is stalling because he doesn't want to approve bigger salaries for Ryan Gosling and Margot Robbie.
0: Oh, I think you might. Yeah, if you're going to do a second one, you have to have them, right?
1: Yeah.
0: You got to pay them. What do you want? What are you going to do?
1: He balked at giving the actors rich deals with profit participation for a second film. Gosling was nominated for Best Supporting Actor for his role as Ken, is angling to raise his pay to $20 million. A Warner Brothers spokesman notes that there was never an agreed-upon framework that was approved and pulled back. In a rare move, Warner Brothers didn't require the stars to commit to sequels as they only signed a one-movie deal to land Greta Gerwig as the film's director. Barbie had like a bunch of false starts over the years and trying to get that movie made, but now he doesn't want to approve the bigger salaries. And I think the problem that they have on the horizon is that the rights to Barbie are going to expire at some point.
0: Really?
1: So they like need to make the sequel while they still have the rights to it, or else they're not going to be able to do it at all. So, you know, but if you want to see that
0: Don't be surprised that the main people in that movie are going to want a lot more money because they know what you're going to get out of it.
1: Well, of course. It was a huge, huge hit. Wait, what did I say? $1.4 billion just a second ago? All right. There's a little bit of problems on tour for this band. All right, yeah.
0: Oh, I know this. We all float on Modest Mouse.
1: Yeah, Modest Mouse. They have booted guitarist Simon O'Connor from the upcoming North American tour because he was accused of sending inappropriate messages to a teenage fan. The indie rock band announced Friday that O'Connor, who's in his 40s, will not join them on the road beginning Tuesday in California. The good news is that they got somebody already jumping in to play guitar, but on July 26th, O'Connor was accused by a Reddit user who identified themselves as a 17-year-old fan of sending them an erotic image and commenting on their bikini pics on Instagram via direct message.
0: I just saw the pic that he sent the person, apparently. It's this one.
1: Oh.
0: It's a very large, muscular black man. Yeah,
1: we know that guy. Yeah, rest in peace.
0: Oh, that's right. That guy did die. Yeah.
1: That was the erotic image?
0: This was it. He sent the photo of this guy. It's a famous like shock photo of a naked, muscular black man. And then the person said, oh, I'm going to assume that you've been hacked. LOL. Have a good one. I love your music.
1: Yeah. Mm-hmm. So he won't be on tour with them anymore. The user posted a series of screenshots of their alleged conversations on the social platform, said they were 16 at the time of the interaction, and had their date of birth listed on their Instagram profile. The user responded by suggesting O'Connor's account had been hacked. Wish I was hacked, just had a party last night and looking at everything with one eye, you know? O'Connor allegedly replied. Even gave him an out, and he didn't take it. Scientists have done the good work here. They've revealed the most scientifically accurate volcano movies ever made. What do you think was at the top of the list of all the volcano movies, the most scientifically accurate?
0: Oh, man. I don't even know that many volcano movies. Does Joe versus the Volcano have an actual volcano in it?
1: Joe versus the Volcano came in second for least accurate.
0: Oh, damn. I don't know. What's the most accurate?
1: So it's so funny. The most accurate and the least accurate were like same year, like within weeks or months of each other. They said the most accurate was Dante's Peak with Sarah Connor, the Linda Hamilton, the actress that played Sarah Connor, and I believe James Bond, James Bonds. And then the least accurate, which was about the same year, they were released almost together, was Volcano with Tommy Lee Jones. Krakatoa, The Final Days, and Pompeii, The Last Day were also among the most accurate volcano movies, according to the scientists. Good guy Kendrick Lamar surprised a 7-year-old dog attack victim with a birthday call over the weekend.
0: Uh-oh.
1: Was that the call?
0: It might have been. I don't know. That wasn't me. Was that you?
1: It was one of my other
0: computers. I just thought you were bringing up dogs again, and we might head back to the
1: Well, this is going to start some more dog racism, but, you know, just buckle up. It says a boy lost both his arms in a dog attack earlier this year. Kendrick Lamar surprised the boy with a... Tried to get Kendrick Lamar to attend his birthday party, but instead he got a phone call and got to speak with him directly over video.
0: Aww.
1: Kendrick asked, "What's up, man? How you feeling?" And the kid said, "How the hell do you think I'm feeling? I don't have any arms."
0: That's the greatest quote of 2026, I think, already.
1: I just made that up. I mean, that would have been great. He's a 7-year-old kid, but it would have been very clever. It's New Music Monday. Ariana Grande and Opus Kink have new albums. Also, Lucia and the Best Boys. Lil Uzi Vert has a new single with Maverick, Almost Forever EP. That's not just a single, that's a whole EP. And then Robin, the pop star Robin, who kind of like goes in hiding for many, many years at a time. And she's got Talk to Me, the remix, plus Shaboozy and Kehlani with Bullets and Blades. Hey, if you are in a renting situation, throwing away your money, it's time to get in a house. The mortgage guy, Don, wants to help you get into that first home with a mortgage. You got a mortgage quote, you go to him, he will shop it around for you. Make sure you're getting the best rate, because if not, you might be leaving money on the table. Hit him up at his website, thatmortgageguydon.com.
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0: One of the craziest stories over the weekend is Iran hacking our water plants, our water systems in the United States. It's crazy, but there might be something to this. We'll figure out exactly what's happening with an expert. That's coming up next on the News Junkie.
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0: more.
1: We'll find out in a moment. We're lucky to have an amazing guest here lined up. This doesn't happen very often for us on this show. I'm just going to be real with you. C-Lane, you know as well as I do, the very smart people tend to avoid this show, right? The folks who like can actually help us out to figure out what's going on.
2: They're smart.
1: Yeah, they're like the news junkie. I don't know. So I see this story. It's all over the place this weekend. The New York Times, here's one example of it that I'm looking at. It says, the United States sees Iran as likely behind a cyber attack on Minnesota water systems. And there was a lot of buzz out there about different cities that thought that their water supply was being hacked, and possibly that water supply was being hacked by maybe Iranians. Obviously, we're at war with Iran. There's a lot going on in that world. But we don't know how to work our way through a story like this. I don't know who's telling the truth and who's not. So let's welcome an expert on the topic, Annie Fixler. Annie, are you with us?
3: Hi, good to be with you.
1: There she is. Annie, first of all, tell people a little bit about who you are, what you do, how you know about this kind of stuff, if you don't mind.
3: Sure. So I work at a think tank in Washington, D.C. We do national security and foreign policy research. And we have a team that looks at cybersecurity issues, cyber policy issues, critical infrastructure resilience. And so we've been closely watching threats to critical infrastructure. And as you noted, we're at war with Iran, and they pose cyber threats. And so this is an evolving and concerning story.
1: So the thing that we're looking at here is there are people, hackers somewhere, possibly on behalf of Iran, who are hacking actual places in our real life. And what are the big fears there? Obviously, we're talking about water systems here. Could they hack a water system and do something so that it would actually affect the quality of the water?
3: That's certainly the concern. The way they have been attacking these systems is deep in what's called operational technology. It is the computer systems that control physical processes. So right now we've seen them in places that are monitoring water quality and some limited operations. We haven't yet seen them touch systems that would affect quality. So we're not seeing, careful to caution people, this is not about hackers poisoning your water system. But the threat is real, and there's a real concern that could be a future problem. So securing these systems so that can't happen is of critical importance.
1: I heard a couple of people talking about this. Tell me if this is true or not. I heard somebody saying, in stories like this, what you find often is, this is Minnesota, and it's about the water systems possibly being hacked by the Iranian hackers and stuff. But sometimes I have heard that they got like some monitoring software that's set up so they don't have to drive all the way out to a water facility and check levels and see stuff. And the monitoring software that they have set up maybe is not very secure and has like the default password. And when they gain access to it, it doesn't take brilliant level hacker man knowledge. It's kind of basic, but they're just looking in the right places. And then they can't really necessarily impact the quality of the water that you're drinking, but they can inconvenience the people who are operating those. Is that what is happening here, or is it worse than that?
3: That's what's happening right now. And so, yes, it's 100% an accurate description of what's going on. They are getting into systems that are remotely monitored. So you don't have a human in walking your water lines anymore. You have remote monitoring. So you have one person who's miles and miles away, keeping track of what's going on. Mm-hmm. So the hackers are getting into those systems because, as you said, they've got default passwords, or some of them don't have passwords at all.
2: Yikes. Password. Yeah.
3: Yeah, it's bad. And so, you can do a search and figure out what's connected to the internet. And so that's what they're doing. There's a similar to a Google search. It's called a Shodan search. Mm-hmm. And you can identify pieces of equipment that are connected to the internet. And if you identify a piece of equipment and you know what its default password is, because there are manuals out there so that people can configure their systems, they're supposed to then change the default password. But if they don't, then a hacker can use that password and get in. So they are affecting the monitoring of the system. They are not affecting chemical composition at this stage.
1: Okay.
3: Again, I want to caution that could happen. That's not what's going on right now.
2: When you say chemical composition, though, like...
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5: Still hoping.
0: hoping for a deal with Iran. I'm Ted Lindner, Fox News. President Trump says the U.S. and Iran begin a new round of peace talks after calling off massive strikes against the country over the weekend.
5: I want to give them every last chance before decapitation. Very tough to do what we have planned, still planned. We'll see what happens.
0: Iran claims it's negotiating with Oman, not with U.S. officials. And the talks are focused on guaranteeing temporary safe passage for ships in the Strait of Hormuz. President Trump's pick to lead the Justice Department could advance closer to confirmation today. Fox's Jared Halpern has more details on this from the White House.
6: The Senate Judiciary Committee will vote on advancing Acting Attorney General Todd Blanche's nomination, a key step to confirmation that had been blocked by a pair of Republican senators. But John Cornyn of Texas and Tom Tillis of North Carolina dropped objections after Blanche pledged in writing to end a $1.8 billion anti-weaponization fund included in a settlement between President Trump and the IRS.
5: These people were treated horribly. And this fund could have given them some solace.
6: The president has suggested asking Congress to revive the compensation fund. A final confirmation vote for Blanche could come later this week. At the White House, Jared Halpern, Fox News.
0: Hundreds of buildings have been destroyed in Washington state after wildfires sparked up there this weekend. The fires ended around Spokane, the state's second largest city. It burned about 12.5 square miles by Monday and filled the sky with smoke and haze. Light winds at lower temps arriving to help firefighters, but at least 600 buildings have been destroyed. Over 67,000 people under evacuation orders. No winner in Monday night's Powerball jackpot means the jackpot jumps to at least $786 million for Wednesday night. The numbers drawn Monday, 8, 30, 41, 48, 54, and a Powerball of four. 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

0: and close at 8 at night. 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
1: President Trump fundraising on a two-day trip to the West Coast. Fox's Tanya J. Powers with more.
2: The two-day trip will include President Trump headlining a Republican National Committee dinner at Trump National Golf Club Los Angeles before he heads to Las Vegas, Nevada to deliver remarks on the economy at Red Rock Casino. The White House says the purpose of the trip is to highlight his administration's economic accomplishments and crackdown on crime. It marks Trump's second visit to California in his second term. Last year, he went to the state on January 24th to see damage from the Los Angeles wildfires. Tanya J. Powers, Fox News.
1: If Belgium's on your travel list, you'll want to take extra precautions. The U.S. State Department has renewed a level 2 travel advisory, urging Americans to exercise extreme increased caution because of concerns over petty crime, terrorism, and civil unrest. Officials are warning travelers to stay alert in tourist areas and around train stations, banks, and ATMs, and to avoid demonstrations and to keep a close watch on personal belongings. Stocks surging on Monday. The Dow rising almost 700 points, 693 points to be exact. The S&P 500 and the NASDAQ also climbed. I'm Ted Lindner. This is Fox News.
3: The WGY AccuWeather forecast through the overnight hours. It remains mainly clear and more comfortable with the low reaching 61. Later Tuesday, less humid, partly sunny, the nicest day of the week with a high of 84. Humidity returns Wednesday, mostly cloudy, a shower possible in the afternoon, the high of 86. Still humid Thursday with a couple of showers and a thunderstorm, the high of 87. From the WGY Weather Center, I'm meteorologist Jason Caterina.
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Gateway to the West. Good morning, good evening, wherever you may be across the nation, around the world. I'm George Norrie. This is Coast to Coast AM. Later tonight, ghostly legends. Here's what's happening. Nearly 65,000 people have been evacuated from their homes in Spokane County, Washington, as crews continue to battle three major wildfires. One person arrested for arson for one of those fires. No injuries or deaths have been confirmed, but officials say the scale of the fires means it will take time to fully assess. More than 700 structures have been destroyed, with the fires consuming more than 8,000 acres, 0% contained. Iran has denied any negotiations were taking place with the United States after President Donald Trump said new talks would begin on Monday today in an effort to end their war, now in its sixth month.

0: This is a test of the State of New York Emergency Alert System. In the event of an actual emergency, this system would bring you important information. This test of the Emergency Alert System is now concluded.
1: Conflict. Tehran denies holding talks with Washington, saying it is speaking to Oman about the Strait of Hormuz. Israeli forces have killed two Palestinians in an attack on Gaza City as Qatar, Egypt, and Turkey have issued a joint statement condemning Israel's continued attacks on the Strip. Meanwhile, U.S. President Donald Trump's Board of Peace says Hamas must completely disarm before Israel withdraws from Gaza after the Israeli pushback. And top Iranian military advisor Mohsen Rezai has warned the U.S. that vessels and

0: forces will face serious risks and casualties if the naval blockade continues. We'll keep an eye on this one, George.
1: Thank you, Tom. Cuba's electricity grid collapsed Sunday, the state-owned grid operator said, plunging the island of about 10 million people into darkness. As blackouts become more frequent, the outage follows three nationwide blackouts in July and comes as a U.S.-imposed oil blockade further strains the island's aging energy structure. MySpace, remember that, could soon make a comeback after nearly two decades on the decline as its owners seek a fresh start to compete with current social media giants. The owners of the once popular social media platform, brothers Tim and Chris Vanderhook, announced plans to relaunch MySpace with a new vision. Interesting. Even more bad cases of AI companies sloppily permitting their AI systems to attack other firms along with other irresponsible AI activities. They're now making the news big time. Let's check in with our expert, Lauren Weinstein, about how we can expect this to go. This is a bizarre story, Lauren.
2: Yeah, recently I discussed how OpenAI's AI model attacked another AI firm, not due to any flaw with the AI, but because OpenAI had sloppily not set their testing conditions to properly limit the AI's actions. Now we hear that another AI firm, Anthropic, found their Claude AI doing the same sort of thing, again, due to corporate sloppiness in setting controls. A person could go to prison for years doing attacks like these. The AI firms get away with it as usual since they know how to play the political games. They want us to trust their AIs monitoring our meetings. They assure us that they won't leak proprietary or personal information. They want us to let their AI agents run amok on work and personal computers, not only reading data, but actually taking actions on systems and websites on behalf of users. But these recent incidents show that there's no reason to believe that doing any of this is actually safe, especially since the firms routinely refuse to take any responsibility for anything that goes wrong. And when firms can't even get their own internal AI security controls to work properly, what possible reason would there be to trust them regarding any of this stuff? Here's another new one. Google used to have a world-class privacy team and a top-notch trust and safety team. But maybe most of those team members were laid off and replaced with AI because Google really screwed up last week. Google announced that anyone could now create fake imagery using Google AI and combine it with Google Earth imagery. Google Earth has long been the gold standard for reliable geographic images. But immediately, horrific deep fake images started to circulate with people using this new AI slop feature to create realistic imagery portraying disasters and other horrible and misleading situations. Google's initial reaction to concerns about this dangerous misinformation was to try downplay the problem, but as warnings and examples built up, Google relented and ultimately pulled down the feature entirely. It was running less than 24 hours. Yet Google has made it clear that they want to bring it back, despite the entire idea being incredibly dangerous, no matter what new so-called guardrails they might try to implement. One really has to ask, how did such an obviously disastrous Google Earth misinformation AI slop feature get green-lighted in the first place? And by the way, there's new reports now that the AI industry has been quietly obtaining enormous numbers of physical books, sometimes rare ones, that they then destroy in the process of scanning them into their AIs, another way to thumb their noses at society. It's clear that these firms cannot be trusted to safely manage these AI technologies by themselves. They need to be firmly regulated with an eye towards society's needs, not the bottom lines of the big tech billionaire CEOs pushing these technologies. These firms have benefited from a lot of slack up to now, thanks to their political connections with both parties. But it's way past time to tell these firms that their wild partying days are over and that they're either going to play by society's rules or they're not going to be permitted to play at all.
1: Lauren, what do you think of MySpace trying to make a comeback?
2: Well, it's interesting. You know, so many years down the line, it's really sort of more a name than anything else. So obviously, they're thinking in terms of name recognition. I guess another question would be, with so much legal pressure and legislative pressure on social media right now, with, you know, media bans, social media bans, trying to keep kids off of social media, is this really the right time to be trying to bring back MySpace? I don't know. It'll definitely be interesting to watch.
1: All right. Thanks, Lauren. We all know that sugar is bad for us, but a growing body of scientific knowledge reveals that one particular kind is fast-tracking us to chronic ill health. Fructose, a compound of the carbon, hydrogen, and oxygen atoms which comprise sugar, might sound like the fruity natural member of the sweet stuff family, but new research confirms it's the demon in our diets. In June, scientists from a university in Philadelphia compared the brain's response to fructose with another sugary, glucose. The research showed that although each substance contained the same number of calories, the brain responded to them differently through separate gut-brain pathways, making us angrier, hungrier, and even more susceptible to disease. A SpaceX rocket that has been drifting in space for a year and a half is set to crash into the moon tomorrow, stirring up a debris cloud that could be visible from Earth. The impact raises questions on the future of lunar exploration, including how to protect any future moon bases from space junk. Here with more on what's going on in the skies, here's Seth Sostak, our astronomer. Seth, what do we have?
3: Well, we've got a question here, which is maybe the biggest question in astrobiology, George, and that is, how did life get started? Now, there are really only two options. Either life arose spontaneously here more than 3.5 billion years ago, the result of chemistry that was going on in the oceans of our planet, or two, someone brought life to Earth or perhaps sent it here in some sort of rocket. Obviously, if life can begin spontaneously, then given that there are at least tens of billions of other Earth-like planets in our galaxy, we can expect lots of life out there. That's good news for Star Trek. On the other hand, if life has to be planted, then who knows? Maybe aliens seeded Earth with biology, but they might not have done that for lots of other worlds. And in that case, life could be a rare phenomenon dependent on the interests of space aliens. Let me pose the question another way. If I give you 100 million Earth-like worlds, will many of them eventually cook up life on their own? Well, a biologist at Imperial College in London named Robert Endres has made some mathematical models of a young planet with an atmosphere and oceans to kind of go back in time, as it were, to address this question and see if life would spontaneously appear. Well, in the case of his models, it didn't. The obvious conclusion is that Earth is somehow very, very special, and aliens are probably very, very rare. But could it be that there's no one in space for us to either meet or talk to on the radio? For science fiction writers, and personally for me, that would be a serious bummer. So that's why finding life somewhere else, even tiny microbes, would immediately solve this problem by suggesting that there's other life in the depths of space. So if we do find it, even if it's only bacteria on Mars, that might disappoint Dr. Endres. But honestly, I sure hope he's wrong. I don't want humanity to live endlessly alone on a desert island. And that's it from here, George.
1: All right, my friend. We'll talk to you next week. Seth Sostak, senior astronomer at SETI, Search for Extraterrestrial Intelligence. 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
1: And welcome back to Coast, George Norrie with you, economist Harry Dent with us, Harvard MBA author, CEO of Six Ventures, new ones too, as well as a Fortune 100 company consultant at Bain & Company as well. He is with us right now. His book is called Zero Hour. Harry, how are ya?
6: Good, George.
1: Looking forward to this. So how's the economy in your opinion? Are we robust or what?
6: Well, we are robust, but the problem, George, is all of this growth since the 2008-09 downturn has been 100% from government stimulus. And I'm talking numbers that people have no awareness of. $31 trillion, I calculate, has been poured in over the last 17 years, about 7% of GDP. In other words, we should have grown at 7 to 10% with that much stimulus. And what we've done is grown lower than average at about 2.2%. But it would have been, we would have been in negative territory for many, many years without this stimulus. And again, it's something my models predicted, the great boom from 1983 to 2007 with baby boom rising spending, but also said 2008 to 22 would be a long, slow period in between the baby boom generation and the next positive millennial generation wave of spending. So we should have had a natural downturn. The governments just stimulated their way out of it. And the problem is there's a cost to that. And they've kind of basically spent their wad. And we have so many treasury bonds. So young people are going to be paying off these things for the rest of their lives. And there's another cycle, a technology cycle, I call it, that basically is down from 2020 to 32 to follow this demographic cycle. So you know, this, we are in a difficult time and governments have just covered it over. And that I think we're going to see the crash of our lifetime in the next few years. And it could have already started. I think there's a good chance stocks just peaked in early June. And we'll know if that's the case if there's a sharp crash into October or fall. Okay. So we'll know within a few months whether this great crash is beginning or not. But George, it has to happen. Marks, the stocks are the most overvalued in history. The only other time they were this close was the 2000 and 2002 78% crash in the NASDAQ and tech stocks. And of course, the Great Depression from 29 to 32. So these are once in a lifetime events typically. And I think we're about to see one. So people have got to get safe. And the good news, George, you'll never make money quicker than getting out of a bubble like this and then reinvesting at what I call the sale of a lifetime on all financial assets. This means real estate's going to be bargained, stocks, Bitcoin, crypto, everything's going to be on sale probably 2 or 3 years from now. But you're not going to be able to take advantage of that sale if you just sit through this crash and lose almost all your financial assets.
1: Exactly. If you lose your money, what good is it? And what about the war in Iran, Harry? How much is that going to affect us?
6: Well, you know, I think that's one of the triggers here. Okay. So, you know, this is coming. I mean, the government just keeps trying to hold us together with stimulus, but here now this war is weighing on stocks. And again, I'm just saying to people, this market is so stretched so long with so much stimulus. All it's going to take is enough of a first crash And bubbles always crash hard, right off the bat, 40 to 50% in just a couple months. So we get that first crash. I think there's no coming back from that. People are going to lose faith in all this artificial stimulus because people know it's not real when they're just pouring printed money in and just running nonstop. We've been running nonstop government deficits since 2001, for 25 years and printed $8 trillion around the COVID thing and all of that stuff. I mean, so people know this is artificial. And so when it starts to crash, they're going to get scared quick. So you just got to be ahead of this and be safe. And again, you can actually make money by being in the safest bonds, the U.S. Treasury bonds. They will appreciate. They're the only thing that went up in the 2008 crash. This crash will be at least 50% worse than that, maybe more than that. But I think the U.S. Treasury bonds, the 10 and 30 year, there's an ETF called TLT that holds these bonds, will double in value, is my projection, if we have this great crash and downturn, because all the money from all this real estate and stocks and financial assets is going to go into those safest bonds. And so you could actually make a lot of money in this downturn and then reinvest 2 or 3 years from now when stocks and everything you would want to own and housing and vacation homes or whatever will be at the lowest prices you'll ever see the rest of your life.
1: Generally, Harry, what is the mood about the economy from people?
6: Well, again, the mood is good, but people are also a little bit skeptical because, again, it's obvious that the government has been the main cause. People don't know how much. I mean, I'm telling my subscribers and stuff, hey, they covered over what would have been more like 1930 to 42, a long recession or a Great Depression sort of thing. They covered this over. So again, you can't just print money out of thin air and cover over a crisis. Life's not that easy. Never has been. So there is going to be consequences of this. And when this thing falls apart, because George, the way they've done this, we've just created a bubble that now is three times as long and twice as big as the first tech bubble that crashed in 2002. That was a bubble crash. And again, it was 78% in just a couple of years. People lost a lot of money in stock. The 2008 to 9 downturn, my models predicted decades before it happened. That was the baby boom peak in spending in 2007 and the downturn in demographic spending. That was a real downturn for real reasons. That was a normal downturn and a strong one. This one, again, is a second larger bubble. So these bubbles in history are crystal clear. I've studied every one of them on Earth in the last 200 years. They crash hard. Bubbles go down 70 to 90% when they crash. Normal generational booms and things when they finally shake out go down 40 to 50%. So this is not something, I mean, I hate to say it, this is the one time you don't listen to your financial advisor. I love financial advisors because they keep people more balanced, but you do not try to sit through something this big. You can't recover from a 90% crash. And real estate goes down 60 to 70. Most real estate will be underwater because of mortgages. So it's even worse than stocks.
1: Jeez. Is there anything or anybody to blame for all this?
6: Well, not for the economy being weak, not for them needing to stimulate because the economy is weak. I mean, in other words, the government doesn't do what I do. They don't know how to project trends. I know how to project spending over the rest of, the next 50 years through generational spending and other cycles and stuff. They didn't expect the 2008 crash. When it happened, they panicked and they just started printing. They threw out $1 trillion right there in early 2009 when they realized they were in a deep recession, and they thought that would be enough to turn it around. They didn't realize this was a long-term slowdown, and now they've had to throw, as I said earlier, $31 trillion in the economy to keep it just going at moderate growth rates to counter this deep cavern of down spending from the Generation X is what it was. Now, the millennials have kicked in and started spending again 2023-24, just like my models would say. But, they're being, they can't even afford to buy a house because the housing bubble has gone so extreme because the housing bubble was fueled by all this stimulus. All the money printing goes into stocks and all the deficits go in the economy, and they both stimulate the economy and then also affect each other. I mean, we've been running an artificial economy, you know, since 2009, and people be scared to death if they knew what I knew is all I'm saying. And so all I can do is advise people, look, I'm not telling you to be out of stocks. This could last a long time. I'm telling you to be out just for the first crash until we know that this crash is starting. The first crash should be 40 to 50%. If it's peaked here, it should happen between, you know, July and October, and it'll be a sharp crash. That'll be the sign that this bubble's finally bursting. And then you'll know, okay, now I got to be out of stocks and be safe and be in safe bonds for a couple years before I get this great buy opportunity. But the key thing is to miss this crash. I mean,
1: 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We're going to come back with more with Harry Dent in just a moment on Coast to Coast AM.

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4: Fox News, I'm Sue Guzman. A man arrested in connection with one of the devastating wildfires near Spokane, Washington. Spokane County Sheriff Spokesman John Noel on the arson arrest of 37-year-old Aaron Farinacci.
5: We believe it was matches or a lighter when he was detained. In the early stages of the fire, he was found to be in possession of some waterproof matches and a butane lighter.
4: It's being held on $1 million bond. More than 700 structures have been destroyed. Nationwide outbreak of cyclosporine has turned deadly. Fox's Jack Callahan.
6: Two people in Michigan have died, becoming the first known victims of the outbreak, which has afflicted people in 47 states. The Michigan Department of Health and Human Services said both patients had underlying health conditions that may have been worsened by the intestinal illness and dehydration.
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7: The WGY AccuWeather forecast. Through the overnight hours, it remains mainly clear and more comfortable with the low reaching 61. Later Tuesday, less humid, partly sunny, the nicest day of the week with a high of 84. Humidity returns Wednesday, mostly cloudy, a shower possible in the afternoon, the high of 86. Still humid Thursday with a couple of showers and a thunderstorm, the high of 87. From the WGY Weather Center, I'm meteorologist Jason Caterina.
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1: Well, Welcome back, George Norrie, along with Harry Dent, as we talk about the economy, and we'll take calls next hour with Harry. Harry, you've talked about ages being important, 46, 63. Why is that?
8: Yeah, I mean, people have no idea. People enter the workforce at age 20 on average. Now, that's a mix of people 18, you know, high school to 22 getting out of college. But that's when people positively impact the economy for the first time in their life. They're an expense to the economy, their parents, everybody before that. And then there's this powerful spending cycle, which mostly happens from 20 to 46. So 46 is the age where the average person, average household, spends the most money in their entire lifetime. Economists don't talk about this. It's the most important number in economics. So the boom from 1983 to 2007, late 2007, was just the baby boom going from that average age of 20 to 46 in increasing numbers and causing the greatest boom in history. When I was predicting back in the 80s, I got criticism for being too bullish. I said the Dow is going to be 10,000 by 2000. Then we're going to go to heights we've never seen. And people said, Harry, you're crazy. Well, I'm getting the same thing now when I'm saying, well, hey, this demographic spending boom is over. We've had the greatest bubble in history, and now bubbles have to crash. And there's just no two ways around that. So this is the other side. And again, this, George, this should have happened. It happened in 2008 to 2009. That was the first crash. But then all this stimulus has held off and pumped up the economy since. That we should have seen the finale of the crash between 2018 and 22, that would have been when we'd have the second part of a kind of a long downturn, and then it would have been over. But the economy's never been able to correct these excesses, never shake out all the zombie companies and bad loans and stuff. And this is healthy, George. The economy needs to do this every once in a while. And so we're going to have this. And I'm just telling people it's not going to be pretty. And don't blame me for forecasting it. I didn't cause this. I've warned people about the last crash, and I'm warning about this one. And hey, if you can be a step ahead of this, all it's going to mean is you're going to get the best deal in your life. You're going to be able to reinvest your net worth at the greatest prices in history and make massively more money. The hardest thing for most people is a lot of people don't want to sell their house. I have my house, my primary home. I already sold my vacation home years ago. I got my primary house on sale right now, and I told my wife, we got to sell it by the end of the year. I'm willing to do that because I know I'm going to be able to buy something like that back 50% or 60% lower in a couple of years, and that's worth it to me. I don't want to lose, you know, half my net worth sitting in a house. And the other thing is the demographics coming out of this are not like in the past. The baby, my real estate indicator doesn't just project when people spend the most on real estate. It also subtracts the people who die. And there's going to be the massive baby boom dying wave from 2017 to 2040. Baby boomers are going to just be selling and dumping houses on the market for years and years to come. Real estate, I got a term in my newsletter and book saying real estate will never be the same after this last peak and stuff. It's not going to come back and grow at 10% a year ever again in developed countries like the United States. So, you know, so and investors are going to have to realize stocks won't be as strong with the milder millennial boom as they were with the baby boom. So we're going to have to invest in emerging countries. That's where India is going to be the next China. That's my biggest theme in investing. And imagine if you'd have bought China in the early 80s when they had the best four decades of any country history, you know, and the real estate boom in China. But man, the Chinese are going to be hurting, George. They've got the biggest real estate bubble. Australia's next, and then the U.S. And all these real estate bubbles are going to hurt people the most because we have mortgages against that real estate. And I think the government's going to have the biggest bailout in history, which is going to crucify the government. They're going to have to help people if housing goes down as much as my indicators say.
1: Who gets hurt the most when this crashes?
8: Well, you know, the truth is people come up to me after presentation. It's always about the real estate. That's where they're most concerned. And they say, Harry, I got two houses, you know? Yeah, I should sell the, the one with the mortgage and get rid of that darn mortgage. And I say, no. The bank owns that house 80, 90%. You want to sell the one you got that you paid off and have your equity, and that's yours. And you don't want to lose that equity. And the truth is, if this happens at some point, the crash is as bad as I'm saying, somehow the banks and governments are going to have to conspire together to somehow reduce these mortgages in some way. So you might get your mortgage written down in half and maybe only lose 20%, you know, instead of 60 or 70%. But you can't count on that. But that's why I would keep, if I had a house with a high mortgage, okay, well, that's not as risky. If I got a house I paid off, oh my gosh, sell it. Take the equity now, because you're going to lose that equity massively, and it's not going to come back much.
1: How much of a collapse is that going to be in the real estate market?
8: Well, okay, I mean, here's what I do, Joy, and this is what makes it's more than people would think, but it's very simple. All we're going to do here, and anybody that looks at stock charts or real estate charts would look at, say the same thing if they looked at these charts and didn't know. You're just going to go back to the last major low. The last major low in stocks was the 2008-09 crash low in March of 2009. For stocks, George, to go back to there, that's 90% on the S&P 500 and 95% on the NASDAQ, okay? And crypto is going to go down 70, 80% too. That would just go back to the last four-year cycle low, okay? For real estate, and this is the most shocking, because again, real estate's harder to sell. It's got mortgages against it. Most people own anywhere between 20% to 60% of their house instead of 100%. I mean, housing's going to go down back to the 2012 was the last low there. That's 60 to 70%. And in places like California or New York, it's more than that. So you can also look at your house, wherever you are, or vacation or whatever, or your main house. What was it worth in the middle of 2012? You can look back on the records and see that's worth your downside risk in. I'm telling you, George, people are going to be shocked when they see that it's going to be 50, 60, 70, 80% on houses. The Great Recession, I mean, we had the last housing collapse was the worst than the Great Depression. It only went down 34% for the average house. I'm projecting 67% for the average house in Ohio. So imagine what a penthouse in New York goes down, or a super expensive home, you know, in San Francisco goes down.
1: Did the COVID pandemic hurt much?
8: It did. It was the only thing that gave the economy a break, because it's been nonstop stimulus. The problem is the government doubled down. They doubled the stimulus for those 3 years, 2020 to 22. And again, that's just created this bigger bubble. So, but it did, the economy did get hit. We had a two-quarter recession, which was very short and light, but at least the economy got some break. People don't understand. I was a turnaround manager in business, okay, in the 80s. You know, businesses in trouble, I'd have to turn them around out of steep slides and stuff. Things have to correct back down to reality now and then. You know, that recessions are natural. They're just like sleeping at night. 30% of the time, we're asleep, and 70% awake. We can't be productive waking if we don't get that sleep and restore ourselves. Recessions help the economy, throw out all the companies that didn't do so well and the debts that didn't perform and failed. They flush those out, and it's like going on a diet and getting healthy, and you know, it makes the economy healthy again. We haven't had, except for brief COVID, we haven't had a recession for the longest time in the history of our country. It's been 17 years now without a recession, except for the brief COVID thing, and that wasn't much. So this is unhealthy for the economy. A lot of people will say, oh, Harry, why are you so pessimistic and blah, blah, blah, blah, blah, blah. I am, yes, I'm pro-recessions. We need a good recession once a decade, and that's what we've gotten. We were in recession 30% of the time, and we're in boom 70% of the time. Exact same ratio of waking to sleep. It's healthy to do this.
1: Can you blame any?
8: If you see them coming, then you can adapt to it. You don't have to lose everything.
1: Can you blame any kind of administration for any of this?
8: No, not really. The only thing I can blame is if we had had this second downturn between 2000, say 19 and 22, when it should have come, it wouldn't have been as big a drop in stocks or big a drop in real estate or as deep a recession as now. Because we have a bigger bubble now and everything's been stretched. It's going to take a bigger, longer, deeper crash. So they have made this crash worse. But nobody, I mean, this crash would have happened regardless, okay? And the only mistake is everybody, and this is Republican demand. Everybody's done this. Everybody has run huge deficits since 2001, and every administration, has printed, the Federal Reserve has done nonstop money printing for many years after, the 2009 downturn. So that, to me, is a mistake. You're fighting the economy. You're not letting it go through its natural cleansing. And you're basically taking the position that recessions are the enemy, which tells me that government officials and 99% of economists don't understand the economy if they see recessions as a bad thing.
1: Harry, SpaceX, Elon Musk's company, did its initial public offering not too long ago. It took off like a rocket ship, and then it came down like a rocket ship. Yeah. What happened? Yeah.
8: That's exactly what's going to happen to every tech stock on earth. This happened in 2000, 2002. Stocks had, that was not a recession that caused that. Stocks had bubbled up in the late 90s, peaked in early 2000, and then crashed 78%. Again, with no recession. If there would have been a recession, they would have crashed 80 or 90. That's what's happening now. Stock, I mean, this tech bubble is way overdue. And it should have crashed again, 2019 to 22. Now we're going to have that crash. Let's call it 2026 to 2029. And it's just going to be harder and deeper because, we pushed it off. Pushing stuff under the rug, pushing problems off in the future only makes them worse. That's the tale of human history. And we never seem to learn that lesson. People always want to, push something like this off, and it's bad policy. And so, I mean, history is going to be clear on this, that it basically people tried to stave off a major downturn and end up creating the greatest single crash and downturn since 1929 to 32. And every economist on earth has sworn, we'll never let that happen again. They have made that inevitable choice by putting off this crisis. It is going to happen.
1: Why did it drop so fast?
8: But bubbles build up faster than normal stock markets, okay? And so the crashes, and in a downturn from a boom or a bubble burst, the burst will be twice as fast as the boom or the bubble that came into it. But because fear, I call it fear, runs faster than greed. Yeah, people are greedy and they'll build up a bubble, but boy, when they see loss, people panic and run faster. So these crashes are very, people say, keep telling me, Harry, the government won't let this happen. By the time they get the gun out of the holster, we're going to have that first crash down 50% on the S&P 500, 60% on the NASDAQ. And people are going to say, oh my God, were we crazy? We believed in this stupid bubble. The government's lost control. There's no turning around after that. They'll try to stimulate. It'll be too little, too late. And next thing you know, I mean, every boom and bubble of this magnitude has corrected 80 to 95% in history. Again, bubbles correct like in that level, normal booms like the 70s bust after the long 50s, 60s, wonderful, normal, healthy boom, the stock market crashed like 50% at worst, 40 to 50%. That's normal, okay? This is not going to be, that's why I tell people, don't listen to your financial advisor. They're going to tell you, everybody's going to tell you, sit through it. It'll be okay. No. This is a crash of a lifetime. If you'd have sat through 29 to 32, you would have never, even if you had bought back at the bottom, or turned around and did the right thing at the bottom and not waited a long time to get back in or panic and gotten out at the wrong time. Even if you'd have done the right thing, it would have taken 25 years to get back to even. If you would have been a retiree, you would have been dead long before you got your money back and you would have nothing to retire on. So a lot of retirees are going to be the most affected. That's the best answer to your earlier question. people just retiring, and the baby boomers just, the last baby boomer on average just entered retirement at the end of 2024. And those people are going to need their money from their stocks and real estate, and they're hoping to sell their house at some point, also as part of their retirement plan, and trade down, and they're going to be in deep trouble. And they're going to go, why did this happen?
1: Cherry.
8: Oh, okay. The people most angry are going to be in China. These people have much lower incomes than us, and a lot of them have a second or third home sitting empty because they speculate in housing. They don't buy stocks like people in the United States do. They largely speculate in real estate, and their real estate bubble totally pumped up by the government. And the worst in the world. So the Chinese are going to be really hurting. And I can't even imagine what China's going to be like. I would not want to be in that country. I mean, I don't see how they don't have total civil unrest.
1: Do you think their age restrictions on birth has caught up with them?
8: Yes, that exactly. India doesn't have this problem. Other emerging countries, China purposely restricted births for a long time because they think they had too many people and didn't know what to do with them. And yes, of course it did. And their demographics already peaked. I have a spending wave for every country in the world. Theirs peaked in 2011 and turns down forever, George. I mean, there's no way to turn this around. And when China finally turned around more recent years and said, oh, hey, go ahead and have some babies, people said, no, actually, we're doing just fine with one child because we can barely afford that one child.
1: Well, it caught up to them, that's for sure. We're going to come back and take calls with Harry Dent in a moment. Make the call.
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7: Ultimatum. I'm Sue Guzman, Fox News. President Trump says Tehran has one more chance to reach a deal or else face severe consequences.
8: This is not the first time President Trump said he's halting strikes to give Iran an opportunity to come to the table. But this time he says it is their last chance. His goal remains consistent, reopening the Strait of Hormuz and ensuring that Iran cannot have a nuclear weapon. Meanwhile, Iran contradicting the progress the president claims that is being made, saying there are no talks taking place. President Trump later posting on Truth Social, writing in part, quote, they ask for a meeting, some would say beg, talks begin, with more scheduled in the immediate future, and they say openly and proudly that they're not having any discussions.
7: That is Fox's Natalie Chuck reporting. Authorities arresting a man they suspect of starting one of the devastating wildfires tearing through eastern Washington state. Spokane County Sheriff Spokesman John Knowles crediting an astute eyewitness for the arrest.
9: A citizen, very good citizen, noticed a male standing on the side of the road looking into the trees as he was going to pick somebody up. About 10 minutes later, as he was coming back through the area, he noticed the male was bending down near some grass. At that point, the male stood up and looked very nervous, according to our citizen witness.
7: Suspect identified as 37-year-old Aaron Farinacci, booked on suspicion of arson in connection with the Old Trails fire. It's currently being held in a $1 million bond. The fire is one of several burning around Spokane. At least 700 structures have been destroyed so far. About 60,000 people have been forced to evacuate. And the Senate has passed a procedural vote that would fund the government through early December, and it sets up a vote on a final passage later in the week. Majority Leader John Thune has said he wants to pass government funding legislation through early December before the Senate leaves for a recess. 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
19: Conservatives and President Trump are imploring members to stay in session to pass the Save America Act.
20: I think there's nothing more important than the Save America Act. I think they should stay. They do what they want. But I think they should stay.
19: But that's not the plan. It's about the math. Two earlier efforts to pass the Save America Act failed to get a simple majority. Plus 60 votes are necessary to break a filibuster. President Trump upbraided Senate Majority Leader John Thune. The president begged Thune to convince the Senate to take action. But Thune is resisting. He wants members to go home and campaign.

0: tariffs imposed on U.S. trading partners, Arizona Attorney General Chris Mays.
1: We are asking the Court of International Trade to block these tariffs, to declare them unlawful, and prevent the administration from continuing this pattern of overreach.
0: They say the states should be able to make their own decisions. The Trump administration imposed the tariffs, citing failures of countries to prevent forced labor in U.S. supply chains. I'm Sue Guzman. This is Fox News.
2: The WGY AccuWeather forecast through the overnight hours. It remains mainly clear and more comfortable with the low reaching 61. Later Tuesday, less humid, partly sunny, the nicest day of the week with a high of 84. Humidity returns Wednesday, mostly cloudy, a shower possible in the afternoon, the high of 86. Still humid Thursday with a couple of showers and a thunderstorm, the high of 87. From the WGY Weather Center, I'm meteorologist Jason Caterina.
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3: Well, welcome back. Harry Dent with us as we talk about the world of the economy and his predictions. And not too dire, Harry, not too dire.
4: Well, yeah, it just, you know, the pause that refreshes, somebody once said, you know, I mean, it this is needed. You have to let the economy clean out the dead wood. And again, this has happened since World War II. Once every decade, we'll have a 1 to 3 year recession. And then it's all done. And then we have great booms to follow. So I don't see recessions, as I said earlier, as a bad thing. But this one will be worse than it would have been because we've now put it off. It should have occurred years ago.
3: What do you think of jobs? What's going to happen there?
4: Jobs are going to get hit hard. And to me, though, I would way rather lose my job for 2 years, especially since we have pretty good social programs in most developed countries, including the United States, than lose 50 to 70 to 80% of my net worth I built up all my life. So I think the biggest threat, the biggest way to get through this and come out smelling like a rose is to protect your financial asset, preserve your net worth where it is now, get in these safe haven, U.S. 10 and 30 year treasury bonds. And again, it's ETF like TLT. If you get in that, you will actually continue to grow your wealth in the downturn and then be able to multiply it more for your retirement, because stocks and real estate and everything will be much better value, which means higher returns down the road. So, I mean, anybody that sits on stocks now, they're going to go way down and you'll never see these highs. I don't think anybody in the U.S. of any reasonable age, 40, 50 or older, will ever see stocks in the rest of their life as high as we've just seen them at this recent peak, which could have been June 2nd to 3rd already. We're just not going to see them again because the demographics and the fundamental growth is not there. We are an aging nation, as is Europe. And the only ones that aren't are places like Australia and Sweden and Norway. Mm-hmm. They have more young people and immigrants and stuff. But the economy will not be the same in the future. We've been growing forever. And especially, again, as I said, since real estate is affected more directly by people dying, the dying of the baby boom is going to keep real estate at bay for the rest of our lifetimes. And people are really going to think, well, my real estate went down 60-70%, but it'll come roaring back like it'll have. No, it won't. That's my problem. It will not come roaring. It'll come bounce back some from low. It's not going to come roaring back. And we certainly won't see real estate values at these levels in our lifetimes in most developed countries.
3: Let's go to the calls. First time caller Edie is with us in New York. Hi, Edie.
5: Hi, how are you?
3: I'm fine. How are you?
5: Oh, good. I was telling Tommy, I have very little money, and I have a house that's almost paid for. I got like 10 more years on it, but my mortgage payment is like half of what market rents are, and so I really kind of can't sell it, and I'm not in stocks or anything. So I was wondering what his advice was, and also I'm interested in what he thinks about gold.
3: All right, go ahead, Harry.
4: Yeah. Number one, it would be better to sell your house if you could, but if you're in a more moderately priced house and in a more moderate, you know, like if you're in Southern Ohio, it's not going to be the same. The people in Florida, California, New York, those type of places have bubbled the most. And will fall maybe 20, 30, 40% and not as much. And it's not going to be as hard to sit through. Okay, I'm in Puerto Rico. Puerto Rico didn't bubble as much. And so I'm selling my house anyway because I'm nimble and willing to do it. But I would not lose nearly as much of my Puerto Rican house as I would if we still had a house in Tampa, Florida, where I used to live. And if I was there, I'd sell. So, the other thing it just do cut your expenses, do save as much money as you can. So you can have some money to invest, when the economy does turn around. But the key thing is, again, I said earlier in the program, look up your house. What was it worth in 2012? Okay. Go back just that far. That'll tell you how much it's likely to fall. The best guess at that. And then you can say, oh my gosh. I mean, if you find out you're going to lose half of your value, you might say, well, gosh, I can't afford not to sell my house. I mean, you can always, I hate to say it, you can move in with a friend or something for a few years. So it does pay to get creative here. And it does pay to at least consider your options as broadly as you can and then come to a decision. But again, if your home is not that overvalued and you're not in a bubble area, then it's not going to be as bad and it won't be as hard to sit through.
3: Are there any areas in the country, Harry, that the prices will still appreciate?
4: No, this is really, and this is global too. No, I think everything will go down. But they'll, again, unlike stocks all go up and down together in similar levels, you know. But real estate really has varied in the degrees of bubble across the country and in different countries. And that's why I tell the best way, I don't care where your real estate is, what was it worth in 2012 is the best way for you to get a gauge. If it falls back to those levels, how much does your house go down? That's the best guess you can make, and that does take into account how much it bubbled or not, which is what's the most important. All we're doing is racing. This isn't a downturn because trends are bad or something. It's just erasing a bubble that got out of hand and gotten way out of hand now because they let it go so long.
3: Edie also wanted to know about gold and silver.
4: Yes, gold and silver will go down. Because you look at 2008, but in 2008, gold held and silver held up a little longer than stocks and then went down, like gold went down maybe 30 to 40% at worst when stocks went down, you know, 50, 60, 70. So gold and silver will hold. It would be easier to hold them, but I would sell gold and silver and I would turn around and buy them back like stocks. Now, I have also a unique forecast for gold that nobody has. India is the next big thing, as I said earlier on the show. It's the next China. Indians on jewelry and investment spend three times of their income on gold versus China. So when India is driving the global economy and a lot of other emerging countries like it in Southeast Asia, gold will have its biggest long-term run in history. And it won't be because as a hedge against inflation or a bad economy. It will be because it'll have the biggest boom in demand because all emerging country people spend more on gold as percent of income. But India is off India is off the charts.
3: What's fueling that?
4: I'll tell you what I think, because I've spent a lot of time in India. Indians have been poor for a long time, and for poor people, the easiest way to sell is to save. Most people don't even have bank accounts, nevertheless investment accounts at Merrill Lynch over there. You just keep saving a little bit of gold. It's easy to store. It's concentrated. It's there. It's tangible. You can hide it, you know, somewhere in your house or under your house or in a safe or something. So it's easy. That's what people in India, they just buy small amounts of gold and keep saving gold coins or gold bars.
3: What do you think of Social Security, Harry? Is it going to be around?
4: You know, what I think is that at some point they're going to have to means test it. And that means I'm not going to get any. So I look at it. I'm not going to get my. You promise that's for so long. It'd just be horrible, but I could see them. They certainly got to try to pay everyday people Social Security, and they keep going in deficits for everything else, and they can, so far they've been able to borrow endlessly without getting punitive interest rates. I do think that could happen, so I'm looking for that next few years, and that might curb that. But I wouldn't worry if I've got a normal kind of salary, but I myself think that at some point I'm not going to get a good chunk of my Social Security, because they'll say, oh, people over 100 or 150 or some level will, you know, get a lesser amount or very little. I think that's a likely scenario.
3: East of the Rockies, Steve's with us in Kentucky. Hi, Stephen, go ahead.
6: Hi, I'd just like to talk to your guest about another aspect of the economy that I don't think we've ever seen before in this coming downturn, and that is the effect of AI on white-collar jobs. I think that AI has the potential to eliminate a lot of white-collar jobs, including doctors, accountants, bankers, those kind of jobs, because, you know, for example, AI already does a better job of diagnosing illness than human physicians do. And I think those jobs, what in the past have kept the economy propped up in downturn, and now if those economy or those jobs disappear in this economy in the downturn, I think we're in a whole new territory, and I'm not sure what the effect is going to be, and I'd like to get your comments on that, please.
4: Yeah, that's a really great point, and it is definitely true. If you look at history, the first ways were automating farms way back in the 1800s. And then in the 1900s, we automated and people moved to factories. Well, then we automated factory and blue collar jobs. In recent decades, we've already automated simple clerical jobs and offices. It is the more educated, college educated, white collar workers and companies that are going to get automated, because computers are left brain machine. They don't do our right brain, intuitive, creative stuff. They're not going to replace entrepreneurs and artists and pop stars and stuff, but they can replace, I mean, literally, like you said, a lot of what doctors do and accountants and managers and all these things. And like you say, these are the people that make the highest incomes and buy the best homes and have the best lives. Now, the silver lining, and this is what's good about history, people have to be forced to jump to the next level. The next level, and I've been preaching this for decades in all of my books, everybody an entrepreneur. Everybody knows something better than other people. Everybody has a special interest or a hobby or something they've studied. And I've got some really crazy stuff I've studied, you know, that makes them an expert on something. You have to turn your expertise into some product, service, or software, and particularly that other people can use your expertise. I already have. I mean, I can take demographics and project it all the way down to zip codes and whether ice cream's going to sell better in this zip code or that. And it turns, you know, things like that could be useful to businesses, investors, and stuff. So find what you do the best and figure a way to turn that into business. And corporations are going to have information systems that get better and better that can, and I could do this. We used to do this at Bain & Company. We come in and take the fixed cost in a company and allocate them to all the products and divisions that really use them and have a profit and loss for every single product or every single division. Everything can be made a profit center. And so more and more people will become a profit center, either an individual or a team of 3, 5, 8 people, and they will get a share of the profits, because companies are going to have to compete for people that way. So everybody will become more an entrepreneur. You're right. The white collar, bureaucratic, even the high ones, jobs are all going to be automated. And so doctors are going to have to focus on keeping people healthy rather than fixing them. Everybody's going to have to find but this is the threat. And you're right. It's these white collar people are the people that's always been laying everybody else off, you know, and downsizing everybody else. This is where it has to go. That's probably the most important insight people could have, that this is going to affect white collar work and not clerical.
3: Let's go to Scott in San Luis Obispo. Hey, Scott, welcome.
7: Yeah, hello, George. Hello, Harry. Hey, George, I have a comment that leads to a question. Is that okay tonight, sir?
3: Sure.
7: Okay, well, hello, Harry. Listen, you know, when COVID started in 2020, there was one thing that really impacted, I think, everybody, was everybody got a chance to work at home. We thought it was temporary. Then it turned not to be temporary. And then a lot of people were working at home. And when they were working at home, they realized, gee, I don't have to live here anymore. People like in New York, New Jersey, Silicon Valley, they started moving everywhere. I live in San Luis Obispo, particularly here, Santa Barbara, everything doubles. And within 1 year, so like a three-bedroom, two-bedroom house was an average of $700,000 in San Luis Obispo. Now it's 1.6, 1.8. Right now, I listened to an interview with Elon Musk that had with Joe Rogan, and Elon Musk said, you know, pure and simple, anything that's digital is going to be out of a job. Anything physical is going to stay. And I started thinking, you know, AI is basically going to eliminate a lot of jobs. There was a recent study last year, MIT, Stanford University, and the World Economic Forum predict in 5 years that 40% of the world's population will be out of work. These work-at-home people that basically bought everybody out of the market, do you think that that's a ticking time bomb for all these people that are working at home that might be like, you know what, they're going to be replaced? Do you think the housing market is going to crash like in 2008, worse? I don't know, because the housing prices, to me, are so unsustainable that locals can't buy anymore. It's simply unaffordable. And I don't know, can you weigh in on that? And I really appreciate you coming on the air. You're a really great guest.
3: Thank you, Scott. Go ahead, Harry.
4: Absolutely. The housing crash is going to be the biggest theme of this. The first time, the 2008-9, we got a taste of it. Housing didn't even hardly go down in the Great Depression, okay? But this was a time where housing got overpriced, bubbled, and did crash. And this bubble is way bigger. Housing is going to have to come way down. It's a good thing long term. No question about it. Housing being so expensive is the worst thing that young people face today, even if they get a good high paying professional job. But when housing goes down, a lot of people are going to lose a lot of money and net worth. And it's going to cause a huge split in society, because it's going to be the older people are, the more they own houses, and the younger they are, hopefully they haven't bought one yet. The people who got priced out of the market are going to be the lucky ones, is what I'm saying. Okay. Because they'll be able to finally buy a house literally at prices where they'll be able to get twice the house for the money or three times, and they're going to be big winners. And I always tell people, okay, yes, this is going to be horrible for baby boomers like me, but who's more important to the economy 10, 20, 30 years from now? You know what I'm going to be 20, 30 years from now? Dead. That's what I'm going to be, okay? I can look up a life expectancy table and get it down fairly close. So the young people getting this burden off them of expensive housing is going to be good for the economy, but the baby boomers are going to, and older people, you know, people like 50 and older are going to take it in the shorts. And all I can do is warn people. I can't change this. You can't change this. I am selling my dream home, and I got a great home. Okay. And I got a great deal on it. I even bought it when I wouldn't have bought a house, except I got such a good deal. But now it's gone up a lot, and I have to sell it, or I'm going to lose millions of dollars in net worth. So I'm going to sell the damn thing. And we found a house in a more remote area, which we like and have some friends in, which I can actually buy at affordable rate and still pull a lot of money out of this home. So I'm not going to rent, but I would rent if I had to.
3: You see mortgage rates, Harry, going down too?
4: Well, yeah, they will with the downturn. But the problem is when the banks and mortgage companies see a recession and downturn, they don't want to lend money anymore. So, yeah, mortgage rates may go down, but only for people who have stellar credit will even get a loan. So that's a problem, too. Yeah. Now, longer term, mortgage rates will go down. And once we get over this downturn, although it's going to take to probably at least 2029, then down the road, yes, mortgage rates are going to be cheaper. And that's a benefit to everybody. But
3: we'll come back with Harry Dent and take final phone calls in just a moment on Coast to Coast AM.
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2: News. I'm Ted Lindner. President Trump continues to warn Iran and now says this is their last chance. Negotiations are underway between the U.S. and Tehran as the Pentagon pauses strikes.
3: President Trump says he called off another round of airstrikes against Iran last night after Arab leaders called him and requested he do so. President Trump says the blockade of Iranian ports will remain and will not be lifted.
2: That's Fox's Lucas Tomlinson. And the Spokane County Sheriff's Office in Washington have announced they've arrested a 37-year-old suspect named Aaron Farnacci, who allegedly was involved with starting a fire that has now burned thousands of acres and hundreds of homes. Spokane, Washington County Sheriff John Knowles.
4: A citizen, very good citizen, noticed a male standing on the side of the road looking into the trees as he was going to pick somebody up. About 10 minutes later, as he was coming back through the area, he noticed the male was bending down near some grass.
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5: The WGY AccuWeather forecast through the overnight hours. It remains mainly clear and more comfortable with the low reaching 61. Later Tuesday, less humid, partly sunny, the nicest day of the week with a high of 84. Humidity returns Wednesday, mostly cloudy, a shower possible in the afternoon, the high of 86. Still humid Thursday with a couple of showers and a thunderstorm, the high of 87. From the WGY Weather Center, I'm meteorologist Jason Caterina.
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1: Next hour, William Crutchy joins us as we talk about the haunted Franklin Castle. 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We'll be back in a moment with Harry Dent and take final calls with him as well. 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
1: And welcome back, George Norrie, along with Harry Dent. Harry's website is his name, linked up at coasttocoastam.com. One of his books is called Zero Hour as well. And let's go to final calls. Janice in Missouri, east of the Rockies. Hi, Janice.
11: Hi. Thanks for taking my call.
1: You're welcome.
11: And say hi to Cornelius for me.
1: He hasn't checked in a while. Hope he's okay.
11: I hope he is, too. My question was, before the Depression, Woodrow Wilson, he started the League of Nations. Then, when there was the Depression, then the League of Nations fell, and we went into the UN. Now, we've got out of the WHO, which is part of the UN. I wonder when the UN is going to fall, and we're not going to be with that either.
1: What do you think of that, Harry?
12: Well, that's not really my expertise, but all institutions, you know, companies, institutions, government, everybody's going to be tested by a downturn of this magnitude. Everybody's going to question if any institution has value and what that value is. So everybody going to be restructured in some way and affected by this.
1: Who's going to get blamed, Harry? The administration, whatever administration is there at the time?
12: Yeah, unfortunately, that's what happens. The administration that's in when the downturn hits gets blamed, when, of course, the seeds for it come way before that. And again, everything's played into this. There's no Democrats and Republicans have run nonstop deficits. The Federal Reserve has been just on nonstop money printing for many years, regardless of administration. So, but yes, you don't want to be the person in office when this happens. And so this is not good for Donald Trump. If it happens by the time his term is over, I think at the end of 2028. And I think it's going to happen between now and then. So it's hard to look good when this happens. It will not be him that caused it.
1: Harry, what is your hit rate, Ben, percentage-wise on these projections?
12: Well, you know, major calls. I mean, I called the 2007 top in the stock market and the whole downturn in 2008. All the way back in the mid 80s, you know, I was constantly calling for that. People say, oh, Harry, that won't happen. That won't happen. And it happened on cue, you know. Now, the problem is since 2009, when the government stepped in, now it's just most of my indicators are there underneath and stuff. But the stimulus is so overwhelming that that's the main thing. And now it's just a matter of tracking bubble. My projections now are just based on studying bubbles in the past and looking at trajectories, but that's a harder thing to track. I mean, this bubble does look like it's peaking and bursting to me now. So that's a forecast I hope to be right about, and we'll see that burst in the next few years. But these bubbles are much harder because this bubble has been pushed. I mean, I can't even compare, George, I can't even compare this bubble to any bubble in history because, again, it's been 17 years instead of 5 to 6, and it's gone much higher. I mean, it's a whole phenomenon that's just going to go down in history. People can be trying to figure out what happened for a long time here.
1: Let's go west of the Rockies. Steve's with us in Redondo Beach, California. Hi, Stephen.
13: Very good evening, Harry and George from Redondo Beach, California. I've been following a lot of financial data, and it all aligns up with what you've been talking about tonight. But you opened up the broadcast with two numbers, 46 and 63. What's interesting is I was born in 1963, and I am 63 years old. When I was 46, it was 2009, which was a big Lehman Brothers crash. Yeah. And yeah. I'm extremely concerned right now. My money's with a national financial company that takes 1.25% of my AUM, assets under management, every yeah. month. It's my largest expense every single month. And I'm wondering, should I pull it out? Should I go to stable where I don't gain or lose any money? I don't mind giving up modest returns over the next year or two, but I do not want to lose 10 to 20% or more in the next 1 to 2 years. I don't mind, you know, losing potential returns, but I really don't want to lose the capital because, like I said, I'm 63. What do you?
12: Two things is, you know, you are going to lose way more than that if I'm even half right. And so this is not something to sit through, as I said earlier. The other thing is I would get my own account. You can get a low cost brokerage account. The plan for this for the next few years is simple. You just get in the safest treasury bonds. You buy TLT ETF or 30 and 10 year treasury bonds and just hold them for a few years. That's the simplest thing for most people to do. And I'm telling you, any financial advisor you're with, they're just going to fight you. They're going to tell you you're doing the wrong thing. Again, I love financial advisors 90% of the time, but not now. They're just not going to get this until it's too late. So I think it's just better to have your own account, sit in these treasury bonds. Now, when this crisis is over, let's say around, if I had to guess the day around early to mid 2029, then it would make sense to go back with a financial advisor or an investment firm or somebody and invest for the millennial boom, which will have a good surge at least into late 2037 before the next slowdown. So, but yeah, I think it's just best to have your own account. Just, you could do something more tricky. You could short the stock market. I've got people on my newsletter that will short the stock market, and I'll tell them when to do that. But that's a whole different thing. I think just sitting in the safe bonds, because they're a great investment anyway. They're you know, you get 4.5%. They're risk-free. The government will never default no matter what because they can print money. And the bonus is that those bonds may be the best single investment in the world in the next few years, and most people won't understand that and will miss that. In other words, it's the best place to be. You're getting a lower return than stocks normally or other higher corporate bonds. But in this situation, there will be nothing that'll beat these high quality bonds because nothing beat them in the 2008 crisis. And this is going to be 1.5 to 2 times as bad. So that'd be my advice.
1: Harry, would you call Elon Musk a genius?
12: Yeah. No, I think I don't know how or what. I mean, sometimes he looks like a 4-year-old kid playing in the sandpit, you know. And but no, I think he does have a genius for just seeing simple big things and then being ahead of and betting on it. I mean, you can't do this by luck. And you know, AI's big thing, and in space is a big thing after that. Space is a little more questionable to me. You know, I mean, yes, we can put data centers on the moon, but I'm telling you, when Elon Musk talks about putting a million people in a colony on Mars, I'm like, why? Who are you going to get to go?
1: I'm not going.
12: I wouldn't go to Mars. horrible temperature and so far away and no, you know, no oxygen for one thing.
1: Next up, Andy in Torrance, California. Andy, go for it.
14: Yes, good evening, George. And Harry, my question to you is twofold. Number one, our friend George Soros from the World Economic Forum, he says that he stated by 2030, we will own nothing and we will be happy. He also stated by 2035, it will be complete. I think he was referring to this being a worldwide new system that they're going to be introducing. So some people believe that by storing and stocking up on gold and silver, precious metals and what have you, this will protect them. If you recall, our former president, Roosevelt, declared anyone having gold had to turn it in, and the government would give you like 35 paper dollars for each ounce. So my question to you is, in light of what's going on today, and like you implied earlier, you know more than most people, and you know how serious the implications of this are. Do you believe this will trigger a possible worldwide big D, if you know what I'm talking about, the word that's very bad to say publicly? And number two, what about social unrest? You haven't referred to that because I think if enough people, especially poor people, 6 out of 10 are living paycheck to paycheck, 1 out of 6 of those 10, 6 out of 10, do not make it to the end of the week before they run out of money. I think the social implications of what we're talking about, you're talking about, is far-reaching. And I think you are the man who can help steer the public into preparing for the shockwave that's coming. And it's coming. Whether it's a few months earlier, a year or so later, it's coming. So what can you do to help present the coast-to-coast listeners worldwide with what they can do to prepare and prevent a certain a disaster from striking their families?
12: Look, in my writings and the people that follow me, I've been crystal clear on this. This will, there's no way you cannot have social unrest with a downturn that'll be more like the Great Depression and more than anything we've seen. It is going to be a shock. And more people, the Great Depression affected more of the rich because most people didn't own stocks and financial assets back then, even in the roaring 20s. But everybody has a stake in this economy and real estate especially, and it's going to be devastating. And like I said earlier, it's going to be even more devastating in countries like Japan and East Asia and China, which have even greater real estate bubbles. I tell people one of the best things you can do, I'm down in Puerto Rico, out in an outer area. You know, I mean, we could have a nuclear war and I wouldn't feel it, sort of thing. So I go to the safest place you can. The farther you go out in the exurbs from the suburbs, or I don't want to be in downtown areas. I don't want to be in high population areas and stuff. I'd rather be in the Midwest or Canada than in the Northeast or California. You know, and I'd rather, you know, so look for the places that will have the least. There's no way there's not going to be substantial social and civil unrest with something this big and shocking. This is a once in a lifetime event if it happens. It the only thing close to it would have been 29 to 32. And that was 25% unemployment. Now, are you talking about unhappy people? Yes. You know. But again, people have more at stake. I think people have more to get. People were almost helpless back then and couldn't do much. Well, everyday people have substantial financial assets now and a substantial home and all this sort of stuff. They're going to have a hard time dealing with this, and they're going to look to the government to be bailed out. And that's going to be tricky because the government's going to be running deficits that are going to be off the charts, $4 trillion a year, I'm estimating. That's $12 trillion in the next 3 years or something like that. And it's going to look like, well, how can the government bail everybody out when they're bankrupt, which they are? So this is going to be a huge mess. The best thing you can do is get out of the way of it. I mean, I'm in Puerto Rico for a number of reasons, but that's a big reason. This is not a country that would have high civil unrest. These people don't have the strongest work ethic in the world, but they also don't cause a lot of trouble either.
1: Harry, for people who want to get a hold of you through your website?
12: Yeah. HarryDent.com. That'll get you the best thing you need to get on my free weekly newsletter. Every week I put out an article and a chart for free to guide you through this crisis. So that's the place to go. Just get on my free newsletter and it's easy. All you do is put in your email.
1: What's your thought on grocery prices?
12: Well, that's where you get a break. Anytime you get a slowdown in the economy, the prices are going to go down. Now, you're going to also get some supply chain shocks installed like we saw in COVID. But in general, consumer prices of things, home prices will be the most extreme, will go down. And what these downturns do, including the Great Depression, it brings down the cost of living. And that's something that is good on the other side of this. While prices are going down, businesses are losing more, having more losses and all this sort of stuff. People are losing money on their houses or their net worth and stuff. But in the end, especially for the winners here, as I said earlier, younger you are, the bigger a winner you are if we have this big, great reset and financial assets come down and we have a big, shakeout in the economy.
1: You've given us some time to work on it, to be sure. Harry, thanks for being on the program. Do keep in touch. Up next, hauntings in Cleveland. That's right, on Coast to Coast.
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10: What's next with Iran? I'm Ted Lindner, Fox News. President Trump saying the White House is in new talks with Iran after calling off what he said was a massive attack. Former Vice President Mike Pence on the Fox News Rundown podcast saying that, well, he fully supports President Trump's efforts in the conflict with Iran. He doesn't have much faith in the Iranians.
11: The Iranians literally broke every promise in the memorandum of understanding within 7 days. And we've continued to see this back and forth and promise and provocations.
10: The former VP making it clear he thinks the White House needs to, quote, get the job done after a 47-year-long fight. You can hear more from Pence by tuning into the Fox News Rundown podcast. President Trump's pick to lead the Justice Department could advance closer to confirmation later today. Fox's Jared Halpern with more.
12: The Senate Judiciary Committee will vote on advancing Acting Attorney General Todd Blanche's nomination, a key step to confirmation that had been blocked by a pair of Republican senators. But John Cornyn of Texas and Tom Tillis of North Carolina dropped objections after Blanche pledged in writing to end a $1.8 billion anti-weaponization fund included in a settlement between President Trump and the IRS.
13: These people were treated horribly. And this fund could have given them some solace.
12: The president has suggested asking Congress to revive the compensation fund. A final confirmation vote for Blanche could come later this week. At the White House, Jared Halpern, Fox News.
10: And hundreds of buildings have been destroyed in the state of Washington after wildfires sparked up there this weekend. The fires in and around Spokane, the state's second largest city, had burned about 12.5 square miles by Monday and filled the sky with smoke and haze. Light winds and lower temperatures arriving to help firefighters, but at least 600 buildings have been destroyed and over 67,000 people under evacuation orders. 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
10: Today is primary day in the state of Michigan. Fox's Eben Brown with more.
21: Voters in Michigan will be picking party nominees today for governor, for U.S. Senate, and for U.S. House races. Those races have garnered national attention due to the involvement of the so-called Democratic Socialists of America, throwing their support behind certain Democratic Party candidates, including those who have made questioning U.S. policy supporting Israel a major issue. Michigan's primary today is considered to be open as it does not exclude non-party affiliated voters, but does require a voter to pick a single party in which to cast a ballot. Voting in multiple party races would invalidate that ballot. Polls today open at 7 a.m. local and close at 8 at night. Eben Brown, Fox News.
10: President Trump fundraising on a two-day trip to the West Coast. Fox's Tanya J. Powers with more on that.
22: The two-day trip will include President Trump headlining a Republican National Committee dinner at Trump National Golf Club, Los Angeles, before he heads to Las Vegas, Nevada, to deliver remarks on the economy at Red Rock Casino. The White House says the purpose of the trip is to highlight his administration's economic accomplishments and crack down on crime. It marks Trump's second visit to California in his second term. Last year, he went to the state on January 24th to see damage from the Los Angeles wildfires. Tanya J. Powers, Fox News.
10: Well, if Belgium is on your travel list, you'll want to take extra precautions. The U.S. State Department renewing a level 2 travel advisory, urging Americans to

0: 84. Humidity returns Wednesday, mostly cloudy, a shower possible in the afternoon, the high of 86. Still humid Thursday with a couple of showers and a thunderstorm, the high of 87. From the WGY Weather Center, I'm meteorologist Jason Caterina.
1: 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You could make a joke about hearses. 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
1: And welcome back. George Norrie with you, author and investigative historian William Krejci is with us, owner and operator and host of the Strange and Spooky Cleveland Tours. He spends much of his time investigating the origins of ghostly legends and urban lore, and for 6 years was the resident historian of Cleveland's famed Frank

0: Rockland Castle, beautiful place, which is regarded by many to be the most haunted house in Ohio. William, welcome to the program.
1: Good evening. Good evening. Thanks for having me on.
0: How did you get involved in these spooky things?
1: Oh, that goes way back to when I was about 5 years old or so. My family were driving home from my grandparents' house over here in Cleveland, heading back home to Avon Lake, and Mom and Dad decided they would take the scenic route, and that took us past the Franklin Castle. I was about 5 years old, and we get stopped at the light there at the intersection, and my dad points straight ahead and says, "Hey kids, look, that's a real haunted house." And I'll tell you what, my jaw just about hit the floor of the van, and I'm like, "Wait, what? Ghosts are real? This is a real thing?" My dad never said anything that profound, so I started asking a million questions, of course, that he and my mother couldn't answer, and I was just like so blown away by that. So after that, I was just hooked, honestly. So
0: tell us about Franklin Castle. It's a beautiful place. I've seen many pictures on there from their website, but what happened a long time ago?
1: Yeah, Franklin Castle. Yeah, it's a beautiful sandstone four-story structure on the west side of Cleveland in the Ohio City neighborhood. So there are all these stories about this house. Stories talk about the original builder of the house. Legend says that he was responsible for the number of deaths of his family members, number of children, may have pushed his wife to drink herself to death is another story. Another tale talks about him having a mistress, a girl named Rachel, who it's accused of him of strangling on her wedding night after she rejects his advances. Stories say that he ultimately moves away from the house but dies alone after remarrying a second time, and then his second wife leaves him, realizing what kind of an abusive man he is, and that he dies alone walking through a park. That's one of the stories. A lot of the legends trace back to the original owner. This man, his name was Hannes Tiedemann. And then in later years, there's stories that there was illegal liquor production during the Prohibition era, that the house was owned by a Nazi organization. And in the years leading up to World War II, there was Nazi spying going on in the house. And even a mass execution of spies in a hidden room up on the third floor. We're then told that by the 1960s, it comes into the hands of a family named the Romanos, and that the day that the Romanos move in, they start almost immediately experiencing paranormal activity. Everything from witnessing a little girl sitting near the top of the stairs, a girl in a white dress who's crying, to seeing a woman in a black dress near the tower window up in the third floor. Doors open and close on their own. They have lights that burn out within a couple of weeks' time. The things start moving around on their own. Footsteps, ghostly footsteps, and disembodied voices echoing from empty rooms. Eventually, the family moves out. And then after that, it starts just changing hands every couple of years. One person even does renovations. And discover human remains in one of the hidden rooms upstairs in the third floor. It really is such a colorful story of that house. It was owned by Judy Garland's widowed husband, a man named Michael DeVinco, had it for about 14 years. Sells it to a woman named Michelle Heimberger. She's one of the earliest employees of Yahoo.com. She loved this house when she was a kid. Buys a house, starts fixing it up, and then somebody breaks in and sets it on fire and torches the place and did extensive damage. And it sat boarded up for about a decade. And then the current owners purchased it and started fixing it up. So it's an incredible story. The legend, the backstory of it. But hardly a word of the original backstory way back all those years ago is true. It's legend and it's lore, and it's I did find a lot of stuff aside. So when you start doing research back in the 90s, you tend to find a lot of stuff over the years.
0: How old is the place, William?
1: Well, it was built in 1881. That's when they broke ground on it, and it was completed in very early 1883. It's not the first house to stand on the site, though. There was a house built between 1860 and 1861, and that's the house that the Tiedemanns lived in for the better part of 15 years before building the Franklin Castle. So some of the people that are in the family that died didn't even die in the Franklin Castle because it wasn't even built yet. We're talking a couple of infant children and Mr. and Mrs. Tiedemann's daughter, Emma. She died when she was 15 years old.
0: Oh,
1: She was the last
0: geez.
1: casualty in that first house. And it was, she died from diabetes. It was, some people suggested that Tiedemann himself might have had a hand in her death, but it's pretty well documented that that was her cause of death. And while she was, shortly before she died, Mr. Tiedemann and his wife, they broke ground on a new house that they were building out in Lakewood, one of the suburbs, just to the west of Cleveland. They probably had hopes that their daughter would have lived to have seen it, but nah, she didn't. She passed away before that was even completed. And then when it was finished, Mr. Tiedemann and his wife, they moved their family out to Lakewood for the next couple of years, tore down that first house in Cleveland, and that's when we see the Franklin Castle being built, 1881 to 1883.
0: Well, you lived there for 6 years. Did you see anything strange or anything happen?
1: Did I ever? I should say that, and I obviously I wasn't the first. There were reports beyond the things that I said earlier. One person even witnessed a phantom mist on the top of a staircase at one point. Yeah, I did see a number of things. I did have a number of things happen to me. Not so much. I didn't see the phantom mist, although one television show came in and recorded, and at the end in the reveal, they showed that they saw something like that. But one night, it was the first year that I was living there, and I was only there seasonally from at the time from about late October till late April. The rest of the season during the summer months, I worked as a park ranger at Perry's Victory at Put-in Bay, a wonderful monument. So I was there during the best time, during the off season, during the cold winter months. Well, one night I'm sitting in the office, and I had my desk in there, and I'm plugging away on my laptop, and there are lights out in the hallway. Now they come on motion sensors, and they suddenly turned on, but you have to be out in the corridor for these to come on. And I'm a little beside myself. I'm kind of looking over my shoulder. I'm like, okay, what's going on here? Then the lights turn off. Then a few minutes later, I heard a very loud crashing sound coming from downstairs in one of the main rooms. And I went down there expecting somebody had broken in. So I grabbed, I ended up grabbing a fire extinguisher, something to use as a weapon in case there's an intruder. And I went down into the main room, and there were no lights in there yet. And I didn't have a flashlight on my phone. It was 2016. So, I can't see anything in there, and it's pitch black. No working lights in the room. So I ended up going back upstairs. I checked all the doors. Everything was locked up, and I went back to work. Well, about an hour later, the lights turned on again, and then they turn off out in the hall, out in that corridor. And then a few minutes later, there's another loud crashing sound from downstairs. So I went downstairs, and I'm looking through the darkness. I can't see anything. I end up calling my friend Matt. He lives on the next street. He comes over. I'm like, "Yeah, we got activity in the house, dude. You're not gonna believe it. Come on over." Of course, he arrives with a friend, and everything stops. But he does have a flashlight, and we go into that main room, and I can almost immediately see what the two crashing sounds were. There was a sheet of plywood up against one window across the room, blocking it off. That is now lying about 12 feet away in the middle of the room, lying on the floor. What had been standing in the middle of the room where it's lying was a 6-foot fiberglass stepladder that the electrician was working off of earlier in the day. That is now clear across the room, lying up against the wall. And I just look at this, and I'm just beside myself. And I said, "Okay, let's go to the pub." So I went upstairs. I just wanted to get out of there for a little bit, pause my music. We went up to a McNamara's and come back a couple hours later, and I walk in, and not only is my music now unpaused, I had my music playing earlier. It's not only is it unpaused, my speakers are cranked all the way up, And I'm like, okay, I did not leave it like that. And at the time I was the only person in Cuyahoga County that had a key to the house. So, I was completely beside myself. That's mild, as far as any, activity went. There were, other times where I was upstairs, trying to sleep, and I woke up to somebody running up the stairs. There's a staircase.
0: Was it ongoing, William, these events?
1: You know, these happened, on and off during the course of, the 6 years that I was there, and they still continue to this day. I was in there, just a couple of weeks ago, and we had some lights flickering on us, and someone else heard someone walking around. And just last week, and somebody had somebody whisper in their ear while we were, upstairs talking. Two girls heard this. So it would happen as frequently as I would say every 5 minutes when a light starts to turn on and then turn off. Then 5 minutes later, it turns on again, turns off. Or it could be as infrequently as every 5 weeks, honestly. There would be lulls where nothing happens at all. And it's the house is nice and quiet. And then the next thing you know, you hear a door slam near the front of the house and you're like, go check it out. And what was that? And of course, there's nobody there and there's nobody in the house except for you. You're the only one. I woke up one morning, somebody running up the stairs. I thought it was a carpenter. I thought it was his son. And then, a few minutes later, I hear someone running back down the stairs, and it's a little child laughing as they're running down the stairs. So I just figured he'd brought his family with him. I go out into the hall, and the whole place is dark. There's nobody there. I look at my clock. It's about 4:25 in the morning. There is nobody there for another 3 hours. So I was witness to that. That was incredible. But one of the most chilling things that happened to me in that house was waking up in the middle of the night, and I had a cabinet in the corner with an old mantle clock on top of it. Mm-hmm. Nothing very special about it. It was a gift to my grandparents when they got married in the 30s. But I'm looking at this clock, and there is a bluish white light reflecting off the front of the glass of this old clock. And I, at first I thought maybe a street light, but I sat up and I looked over, and that's not what it was. I thought maybe somebody is messing with me, shining a flashlight in the window, but I'm up on the third floor. This isn't happening. My eyes start to clear and I'm staring at this bluish white light. It takes on the face of a man with big sideburns staring at me. Imagine, Jacob Marley's ghost on the door knocker in A Christmas Carol.
0: Yeah. You know,
1: something like that, but without the bandage. And it's
0: Scrooge.
1: He has this look just staring at me, just as reflected off the glass. And then he drops his head down, raises his eyebrows, and has this cringe and gives me this god-awful glare. And I'm looking at this and I said, nope, no, no, no, no, no. And I just rolled over real quick and I hid my face from this. And I'm like, I'm not seeing this. I am not seeing this. This is not real. I'm not seeing this, and I'm not about to turn around and look at it again. And I just said, I'm going to bed. I'm going back to sleep. And the next morning, it was, of course, gone, and I never saw it after that. Thank goodness, because it was quite unsettling. And now I have photos of almost everybody who had ever lived in that house. I mean, you spend 25, 30 years doing research on a place like that, you tend to accumulate some things like that. This person, whoever this was, does not look like anybody at all that I have photos of that lived in the house. Doesn't look like anyone from the Tiedemann family. Mm. Doesn't look like the second owner. There was a their name was Mulhauser. It doesn't look like Mrs. Mulhauser, any of her children. Her brother doesn't look like him. Dr. Shirky, the third owner, doesn't look like him either. I have no idea who this person would have been, but it was a little unsettling, to say the least.
0: Has everybody, William, who has lived in that house seen something?
1: Not everybody. Not as such. I had interviewed numerous people, as had John Myers, my co-author on the book, Haunted Franklin Castle. And some people came forward immediately and said, oh, yes, I saw this, I saw that, this happened to me. But some people would say, well, we were there the entire time. We never had anything happen to us. There were years where it was used as a, there was a German singing society that had it from 1921 to about 1967 or 68. And a number of people that I interviewed, who were there, numerous times during that era said that they never had anything happen to them. But meanwhile, I have, some friends who are descendants of the third owner, Dr. Shirky, and his, family. My friends tell me that their great grandmother, Dr. Shirky's daughter-in-law, would tell them when they were young, that they moved out of the house. Things were moving around on their own and they were having their blankets pulled off them while they were trying to sleep. And the Shirky family had the house from 1915 to 1921. So they were only the third owners. And stories of the haunting really didn't emerge really until the late 1960s when the Romano family moved in. So this was, when my friends told me this and their great grandmother used to tell them this, this blew my mind. This puts the story of the haunting 50 years earlier than anybody had ever imagined, or had ever heard. Of course, a lot of times you wouldn't go telling people, hey, our beautiful house is haunted. You didn't say that very often because, of course, especially back then, if you did, you ended up with a whole army of people and curiosity seekers in your front yard. And, of course, it would make the papers. It did quite frequently in the later years when the Romanos bought it. But back then, you go back another 50 years earlier, yeah, you would have papers having a field day with it day after day, running stories about the haunted house on Franklin, and you get every colorful imaginable person showing up at the door offering to do battle against the ghost or drive them from your home, or you got like 50 to 100 people wanting to come inside every evening to see the ghost. So and then your family doesn't get a moment's peace, honestly.
0: Is it primarily a tourist location?
1: It is open for overnight stays. So people can stay. The owners have converted part of the house, three suites. There are three guest suites that are available. But also, we do host, haunted history tours there. There are, tarot reading events there with tours attached, and then the owners also have special events. They have some coming up this fall that are planned for the house. So, but it's not a private residence anymore. Like when I was living there, I was there, like I said, 6 months at a time for the better part of 6 years. But it's not exactly a private residence in that sense, but I wouldn't say a tourist attraction quite either. Though it's being wonderfully restored right now. The owners are nearing the conclusion of the restoration of the house too. So
0: that is dramatic. We're going to come back in a moment with you, William, and talk more about this incredible place. And then tell us about the strange and spooky Cleveland tours. We'll be back in a moment with William Krejci on Coast to Coast AM.
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2: News. I'm Sue Guzman. President Trump with a final ultimatum Monday to Iran, saying they need to reach a deal or else face severe military consequences. Meanwhile, the president lashed out against oil companies after they announced record-setting quarter profits last week.
3: When you look at one company where they made 12 times what they made the year before, they're going to give some of that back to the public. And they better cut the retail price.
2: Lawmakers have proposed new taxes to the windfall profits oil companies have made, something oil companies have criticized. A nationwide outbreak of Siglosporia has turned deadly.
4: Two people in Michigan have died, becoming the first known victims of the outbreak, which has afflicted people in 47 states. The Michigan Department of Health and Human Services said both patients had underlying health conditions that may have been worsened by the intestinal illness and dehydration.
2: Fox's Jack Callahan. 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
5: The WGY AccuWeather forecast through the overnight hours. It remains mainly clear and more comfortable with the low reaching 61. Later Tuesday, less humid, partly sunny, the nicest day of the week with a high of 84. Humidity returns Wednesday, mostly cloudy, a shower possible in the afternoon, the high of 86. Still humid Thursday with a couple of showers and a thunderstorm, the high of 87. From the WGY Weather Center, I'm meteorologist Jason Catarina.
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1: We'll take your calls next hour with Bill Krejci as we talk about hauntings in the Cleveland area. 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
4: Whether it's physical activity, obesity, diet, smoking, low on hormones, stress, sleep disorders, or your age can be supported by reducing inflammation and aiding the body to heal itself appropriately. 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
1: And welcome back, George Norrie with Bill Krejci, as we talk about strange and spooky things. Tell us about the Cleveland tours that you have going, William.
10: Yeah, I started the company a few years ago, Strange and Spooky Cleveland Tours. Started by doing ghost walks around town, and it sort of grew from there. Had some great places to talk about in Cleveland. There were plenty of well-known places, but I had, by the time I started the company, found quite a few stories that had gone by the wayside and hadn't been remembered in a very long time. So I incorporated those into the tour. Downtown Cleveland is where it started, over there, Cleveland Walk, and a nice circuit starting and ending at Public Square. Taking us past a couple of burial grounds. One of them is not even remembered. It was moved 200 years ago to another cemetery, and now it's just an intersection in downtown Cleveland. But there may very well be people buried beneath that spot. That one's about a two-hour walk. And then I started doing one tour down in the flats along the Cuyahoga River down there, a wonderful entertainment district. That one blends ghost stories along with true crime as a pub crawl, which is a lot of fun as well. And of course, contracted due to the tours of the castle. And this year, branching out a little bit, and I'm going to be doing some series of bus tours around Cleveland. So that we're expecting that'll probably sell out very quickly. But we only have 8 dates for that in September and October. So I'm really looking forward to that, because we've got a few humdingers, if you will, that we're throwing in there that are going to be new for some people, that places that they have not heard. And there are some places they're familiar with that we have new discoveries about. One site in particular just discovered that, and it's a very large building right over there in Tremont, and just discovered in the last couple weeks there used to be a cemetery on the site of that building.
1: Uh-huh. So, mm-hmm. Tell us about the Gore Orphanage.
10: Oh yeah, that's okay. Gore Orphanage. That is a big legend out here in northern Ohio. It's a site. It's all it really is now, a foundation in the woods, near a dead end of a road called Gore Orphanage Road. There are many stories about this place. The original story goes back, saying that there was an orphanage, and the old caretaker ended up falling on hard times, and he locked the place one night with all the children inside and doused it with petrol and set it on fire and collected the insurance money. That's the original story we all grew up with when we were kids out there in Lorain County. Come to find that of course didn't happen. Somebody had done some research back in the 80s and even published something called What Really Happened at Gore Orphanage, and talks about this idea of legend tripping, taking something, a big tragedy like the Collinwood School fire, where many, many numerous children were killed in that fire, and then taking the idea and placing it somewhere out in the country, especially a place that has a creepy name like Gore Orphanage. And that's where this legend originally came from, but then says nothing bad ever happened out there at all. Well, that's hogwash. I mean, there was a, there was a whole investigation, first by the County Board of Health and then by the state of Ohio, into abuse and mistreatment of these children. I mean, if you read about the conditions that were out there, I mean, this is like something right out of a Charles Dickens novel. I mean, these kids were being forced to eat chickens that had sores on them. Their food was being prepared in pots that they were boiling diapers in a half an hour earlier. They were all forced to share the same bath water. There were broken windows, mice and rats, bed bugs, lice. They were running some sort of trying to sneak kids out of that orphanage and get them up into Vermilion and get them to safety away from that place. Well, the county finally stepped in and told the Sprungers, that's the name of the family that ran the orphanage, to clean up their act. And this is where things get a little interesting. As they were in the middle of, straightening themselves out, one child was killed at the orphanage site in a sledding accident. He was unsupervised, was sledding down a hill with a friend of his name was, Charles, Lawhead, and he, sled out down the hill and then into the road just as the coal wagon was going by.
11: Oh.
10: Yeah, his friend bailed at the last second, but this young boy, he slid right out into the road and was struck and killed by the horse and the wagon. Killed instantly, of course. Not buried at the orphanage site. There are stories that there were tombstones close to the river. Those were the graves for Mr. and Reverend Sprunger and his wife, Catherine. Those were their children, who they had brought with them from Indiana, brought their children's remains with them, reburied them at the orphanage site. And then when Reverend Sprunger passed some years later, moved them back to Indiana, but left the headstones behind. So that's where the story of those graves come from. This child was not one of them. He was buried with family elsewhere. But also right around this time, we have a story of another child, and the headline reads, "Boy may have done well or better at orphanage." This one boy was adopted out to a family in Michigan City, Indiana, and he was dead within a couple of weeks.
1: What happened to him?
10: The man who had adopted him was brutalizing him. They found him a few weeks later. He was in a state of near death, lying at the edge of a farmer's field, one of the neighbor's fields. And the kid lived long enough to tell what had happened. He was being beaten by this man. He was having his head bashed in. They found bite marks, human bite marks, all over this child's body. This man had done this. He was charged, tried, and convicted, and found guilty of murder. And the only reason that he wasn't hanged is because the judge and the prosecutor did not believe in capital punishment. So he spent the rest of his life in prison. So things were pretty bad, that this man was vetted, that nobody did a kind of a background check or anything back then, of course.
1: And this guy adopted the little boy?
10: Dead for, yeah, and the kid only lasted a few weeks, and he was adopted out of that orphanage. The orphanage was called Light of Hope. That was the name of the foundation that operated it. Now, there are a number of stories or theories as to where the backstory of the fire came from. The site that people go to and they say, oh, we're going down to Gore Orphanage, it's a foundation in the woods. The story is, if you go down there in the middle of the night, you can hear the kids crying. And if it's winter, you'll see little bloody footprints in the snow, or you'll see little fingerprints on the glass of your car if you're parked down there. The site that everyone is actually going to is a site, it's a house that was down there. The house was called Rosedale. It was the Joseph Swift Mansion, built about 1840 or so, somewhere in there. It was in the 1840s. And the Swift family stayed for a few decades. It changed owners a couple of times. A family of Nicholas Wilbur had it, and had said that they were spiritualists and that they used to have seances to raise the ghosts of their grandchildren. It's not true. They didn't do that. But then it changed hands a few times. And then somebody was trying to restore the house around 1921 to 23. But vagrants broke in and set it on fire in December of 23, and it burned down. And that's the foundation everyone goes to, is this beautiful Greek Revival home, which at the time that it burned down had the reputation of being Lorain County's haunted house. So there were already ghost stories attached to that house. The orphanage surrounded that property. It was those multiple farms. The house that where the boys lived, their dorm was at the top of the hill, and then the girls' school was about a quarter mile to the east along that same road. But the top, and then over on the other side of the river, that's where the caretaker's house were. That's where the tombstones close to the river were seen. So it's a blending of stories. The haunted house, the fire, the story of children dying in the orphanage. That part's not true. People like to put a little spin on things. And, in the end, yeah, it's a place that people like in high school, you like to take your friends out there and scare the daylights out of each other in the middle of the night. And go out and drink and smoke some weed and stuff like that. So,
1: Bill, there's an island in Lake Erie called South Bass Island, and there's a village there called Put-in Bay.
10: Yeah,
1: what's going on there?
10: All right, so yeah, that was Put-in Bay, South Bass Island, Ohio. That was that's where I worked as a park ranger for the National Park Service for 8 seasons. A great job at Perry's Victory. An International Peace Memorial. It's a beautiful national monument, 352 feet tall. That's the site of the Battle of Lake Erie, which was fought during the War of 1812, big naval battle. So that's Perry's Victory. That's how it gained its fame. But over the years, it became a tourist destination with natural caves on the island. It was a big draw. And then later in the late 19th century, viticulture. There were a number of German families that had settled in the area, and they started wineries on that island. One of them goes back to 1888. It's still there today. It's the oldest family-owned operating winery in Ohio, Heinemann's. Fantastic operation. So then that became the draw, was the wineries. Today, it's still very closely attached to a lot of cocktail culture. Because as a lot of people call it, the Key West of the North, it really is an incredible place. You've got wonderful live music up there. You've got food. Yeah, you've got some wonderful historic taverns and saloons. But of course, it does have a darker history. Number of ghost stories on that island. Everything from haunted saloons to lighthouses, old hotels, that sort of thing. So it's a fantastic place with a lot of lore. And, well, you put a lot of people on an island, you get a lot of energy going on up there, and you're surrounded by water. It's just, it's energies are high as it is. So I guess if they say ghosts feed on energy, I guess there's a lot to feed on up there. So, I've got a few of my favorite places up there. There's an old lighthouse out on Parker's Point that's dates to the late 1890s. One of the stories about that place, it said that the first lighthouse keeper, Harry Riley, he had an assistant keeper, a man named Sam Anderson, who lived in the basement of the lighthouse. Mr. Anderson, unfortunately, in the first year working there, they're not sure if it was suicide or if it was an accident. One night, they think he may have lost his sense of reason, and they heard him howling and screaming. And the next morning, they found his body floating among the rocks beneath the lighthouse, and he was laid to rest on the island. A couple days later, Harry Riley, the lighthouse keeper, his boss, he went missing.
1: Found him
10: a couple days later in Sandusky, over on the mainland, trying to buy implements for a racehorse that he owned. That's the problem, though. He didn't even own a horse. He lost his mind over the death of his best friend. And he ended up in a institution out near Toledo, where he passed away within 6 months. People say that at the lighthouse, right around sunset, they believe it's Sam Anderson, the assistant lighthouse keeper, walking from the old oil house, the little yellow building on the property, carrying the bucket of oil into the lighthouse to keep the flame going, even though the light hasn't been lit since 1969. It's been replaced by a modern tower, but the house is still there. The last time that the house was used for anyone to stay there was housing for the nearby campus for Ohio State University, for Stone Lab. When they were staying there, they would always dare each other to spend the night in the basement, Mr. Anderson's former bedroom. And as I understand it, not one single person has ever made it the entire night. House. So they're always driven out by the noises and the activity. It also has a beautiful hotel on the island called the Park Hotel. Dates back to the 1870s, and it's one of the oldest continually operating hotels in the state of Ohio. Beautiful place. I stayed there quite a few times, and there is a lot of activity in that place. There's one couple I spoke to who checked in one day, and they get upstairs, and the one fella, he has sleep apnea, so he has to sleep with a mask on. And he puts his little machine on the end table right next to the bed. And then they hear a scooching sound, and they look over, and the fellow and his wife, they look and they watch as the little machine starts nudging itself on its own a little closer and closer to the edge of the table. And then all of a sudden it falls onto the floor, and they put it right in the middle of the little end table. They're just absolutely beside themselves. I kind of have to take them at the word. It's my mother and father, and they're not prone to lying to me about things like that.
1: Right.
10: So, I've had a couple unique experiences there myself. One of my friends was there one night doing a late night ghost hunt, and there is a hidden staircase in the hotel. It was sealed up some years ago, and at the time the manager let us into that part of it, and we got to check it out, and just there's a different feeling when you get into that little sealed off space. You want to get out very quickly, but it's a beautiful hotel, and it is it's a real treasure on the island, but steeped with lore.
1: You seem like nothing scares you.
10: I've been unsettled a number of times while like at the castle when I saw that weird glowing reflecting face on the lamp. That's unsettled me a few times. I've got friends that have invited me to come with them on some paranormal investigations. There was one group we were doing something out a little closer to southern Ohio, invited me to come along. And it was a couple. It was the people that they knew, that, and they were living in a more modern house built in the 1970s. And the old original farmhouse was set farther back. And they said, yeah, there's a lot of activity in there. They invited them to come in and check it out. They brought me with. And we went in, and I looked at it. They're like, oh, yeah, no one's been in there for years. And I'm like, that's okay. I'm not going in. And they said, well, why not? You're afraid? I said, well, not of what you think I'm afraid of. I'm more afraid of stepping on a hornet's nest or cornering a raccoon. And
1: but a ghost is something else. We're going to come back and take calls with you, Bill, in just a moment on Coast to Coast AM.
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8: One more chance. I'm Sue Guzman, Fox News. President Trump says Iran must come to the table in order to avoid a massive U.S. attack.
9: President Trump says the U.S. military was prepared to deliver a decapitating attack on Iran over the weekend before he called off strikes to allow for a new round of talks.
10: This is a last chance for them to sign a good document.
9: The president says a deal would be implemented in two phases. First, reopening the Strait of Hormuz, and then negotiating Iran's denuclearization.
10: Now, that'll take a little while, but we're very strong on it. They cannot have a nuclear weapon.
9: President Trump earlier in the day accused Iran's leaders of being unbelievably duplicitous. Iran has denied direct talks are happening.
8: Fox's Jared Halpern at the White House. Authorities arresting a man they suspect of starting one of the devastating wildfires tearing through eastern Washington state. Spokane County Sheriff spokesman John Norrells crediting an astute eyewitness for the arrest.
11: A citizen, very good citizen, noticed a male standing on the side of the road looking into the trees as he was going to pick somebody up. About 10 minutes later, as he was coming back through the area, he noticed the male was bending down near some grass. At that point, the male stood up and looked very nervous, according to our citizen witness.
8: The suspect identified as 37-year-old Aaron Farinacci, booked on suspicion of arson in connection with the Old Trails fire. He's being held in $1 million bond. The fire, one of several, burning around Spokane. At least 700 structures have been destroyed. About 67,000 people forced to evacuate. The Senate has passed a procedural vote that would fund the government through early December, setting up a vote on final passage later in the week. Majority Leader John Thune said he wants to pass it before the Senate leaves for August recess. 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
8: It's primary day in Michigan. 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
16: Voters in Michigan will be picking party nominees today for governor, for U.S. Senate, and for U.S. House races. Those races have garnered national attention due to the involvement of the so-called Democratic Socialists of America, throwing their support behind certain Democratic Party candidates, including those who have made questioning U.S. policy supporting Israel a major issue. Michigan's primary today is considered to be open, as it does not exclude non-party affiliated voters, but does require a voter to pick a single party in which to cast a ballot. Voting in multiple party races would invalidate that ballot. Polls today open at 7 a.m. local and close at 8 at night. Evan Brown, Fox News.
8: President Trump is fundraising on a two-day trip to the West Coast. We have more from Fox's Tanya J. Powers.
17: The two-day trip will include President Trump headlining a Republican National Committee dinner at Trump National Golf Club Los Angeles before he heads to Las Vegas, Nevada to deliver remarks on the economy at Red Rock Casino. The White House says the purpose of the trip is to highlight his administration's economic accomplishments and crackdown on crime. It marks Trump's second visit to California in his second term. Last year, he went to the state on January 24th to see damage from the Los Angeles wildfires. Tanya J. Powers, Fox News.
8: 25 states suing the Trump administration over the latest round of tariffs imposed on U.S. trading partners. Arizona Attorney General Chris Mays.
18: We are asking the Court of International Trade to block these tariffs, to declare them unlawful, and prevent the administration from continuing this pattern of overreach.
8: The states claim the tariffs exceed executive authority. The Trump administration imposed the tariffs, citing failures of countries to prevent forced labor in U.S. supply chains. I'm Sue Guzman. This is Fox News.
19: The MLB trade deadline did not disappoint. ESPN reports the Phillies swung big with the acquisition of three-time batting champion Luis Arraez from the Giants. The Phillies also added reliever Brooks Raley from the Mets. Elsewhere, the Red Sox traded for All-Star

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1: 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We'll be back in a moment on Coast to Coast AM. 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
1: And welcome back, George Norrie, along with our special guest, Bill Krejci. Bill, there's a cemetery out that way. You wrote a book called Buried Beneath Cleveland. Tell me about that.
2: Yeah, that was that one came about on accident entirely. I had a couple of friends that were running a bar over on the west side of Cleveland, and they asked me if the bar had ever been the site of a cemetery, knowing that I did property research and had a habit of looking into places, finding out construction dates. And I was a little beside myself. I'm like, a cemetery? Why are you asking me that? They said, well, some years ago, Mike Carney, the original, the last owner, he had dug up a headstone in the backyard of the cemetery. I'm like, oh, okay, let me see what I could find. And I started looking into building records, looking at property records, and then I could find no evidence of it. And then I discovered that the girl whose headstone was dug up, she died around 1871. She was actually buried in nearby Garfield Heights. But while I was, and tombstones do travel, that does happen. But while I was doing that research, I started discovering on old maps from the 1870s, these little squares in the corners of properties with a little shaded in area that said CEM right next to it. And that's a cemetery. And I'm looking and I'm like, wait, I know that area. There's no cemetery there. And I go and I drive out to the site, and lo and behold, it turns out that there was at one time a cemetery at the one spot. There are still headstones in the back, in a little patch of woods. Another one ended up becoming a housing development, and there were a couple of headstones that were dug up there. And then I started finding more and more, and I said, "Well, this would be a cool thing to write an article on." And then the idea for an article ended up becoming, well, if I write a book about hidden secrets of Cuyahoga County, this might be a great chapter in a book. Right. And then the next thing I know, I had over 50 of them. I found over 50 cemeteries alone in Cuyahoga County that had been either dug up and quote unquote moved to another location, or had been completely forgotten about and were built on top of. And now have things like gas stations or parking lots or grocery stores or houses on top of them. And there were even some in the woods. Now, this isn't unique only to Northeast Ohio. This happened quite frequently in, of course, other cities. A great example, Detroit. There we go, Detroit. There used to be a fort in Detroit at Fort Shelby. And it was moved in sometime in the 1830s. They had closed the fort down, and there was a cemetery there. And it was right at Shelby and Fort Streets in downtown Detroit. And the mayor of Detroit ordered the cemetery to be relocated, completely forgetting that there had been a cholera outbreak in Detroit many, many years earlier. And the thing about cholera, it stays active with the remains long after the person's dead. So what happens? You end up with another cholera outbreak in Detroit. And who dies, ironically, from the cholera outbreak? Mayor of Detroit. But this did happen quite frequently. The question is where were they and who was buried there? And finding over 50 of them was a little overwhelming. And since the book came out in 2015, I've probably found about a dozen more in Cuyahoga County alone that going to merit some follow-up. But the book, Buried Beneath Cleveland, it gives the stories and the locations of these forgotten cemeteries, tells who's buried there. And that's the one big thing in the end when I decided, okay, I'm going to publish this, was these people, these are our earliest pioneers. Their burial sites have been decimated. They don't have a headstone anymore. So in the end, I look at the book this way. I say, this book will be their headstone. And the stories it tells, the words printed on the page, let that be their epitaph from now on.
1: When they relocate cemeteries, do they get all the bodies or do they sometimes forget them?
2: They sometimes, very oftentimes, forget them. There will be inevitably something left behind. The first cemetery in Cleveland, after Cleveland was settled, at least in 1796. The following year, they established a cemetery called the Ontario Street Burying Ground, which was located just to the south of the public square. Well, 30 years later, in 1826, they moved it because the person who actually owned the lot that they put a cemetery on came to town and said, "Wait, you can't have this here. This is my lot. Get it out of here." So they moved it and they opened a new cemetery. Well, there have been numerous buildings built on that site, and a road, Prospect Avenue, goes through the middle of it. And frequently enough, when they're doing excavation and building or doing road work or what have you, they almost always turn up either headstones or human remains. It does happen. And that's how I even found some of these cemeteries, was they were digging and they discovered human remains. This was the case with, if anyone, any of your listeners, the Cleveland area are familiar with the West Side Market, right here on Cleveland's West Side, a very historic old market house. Right across the street from it, on the south side of the road, there's a station for the rapid transit, the train. And that's built on the site of a cemetery. Many, many years ago, after they moved that cemetery, they ended up building a firehouse on the site. And when they tore that one down, old Engine 6, in 1904, they built a new firehouse. And that's when they rediscovered the cemetery. People had entirely forgotten that there had been a burying ground there. There were two old timers in the neighborhood, because of course, discovery of a cemetery right there underneath your feet this whole time draws a huge crowd. Among the crowd, there were two old timers. One gentleman was in his early 90s, and he recalled it being the first cemetery on the west side of Cleveland, back when it was called Ohio City. He said that him and his wife buried their daughter Elizabeth there. And then in 1836, a year later, they closed the cemetery. And then the year after that, they were supposed to have had everybody moved to the newly opened Monroe Street Cemetery. But he got very upset and said, yeah, he's like, apparently they didn't move everybody. He was really upset because he believed that the people they paid to do the work didn't actually do the work. Right. And that site has had limited development on it, and it has, again, another road going to the middle of it. There may still be people buried there as well. Over Monroe Street Cemetery, they do have headstones that do date back to when this cemetery existed, 1820s, but one has to wonder, did those people actually get moved, or did they just move the headstones? So
1: I love it. Let's take some calls for you. Let's go to Ruth in Maryland to get us started. Hi, Ruth.
3: Hi, George, and I'm sorry, I'm outside right now. I forgot your name, the guest.
1: His name is Bill.
3: Bill.
1: My Thank boy, you. Bill.
3: Yeah. I love doing cemetery work, too. I just want to thank you for the work that you're doing with the cemeteries. I think it's just wonderful. And one of my questions you answered part of the question earlier when you said you went to got the maps and you saw the shaded out areas on the maps that were cemeteries. So I wanted to ask you a question about that. But first I wanted to answer your question, George, about did they always move the body? Now, in the cemetery that I helped take care of, they actually had moved the bodies because the original manor house was on the base. So they did move some of the graves to there. And I don't think my godfather told me that some of the bodies weren't actually all moved because they were so old, they were too fragile to move. So they just moved the headstones. But my question for you, Bill, is I like to look for old cemeteries too. And sometimes I think that some of the old cemeteries, I think that people break up the graves, bust them up, and put them in the gullies for like riprap.
2: Yeah.
3: Yeah, they do that then? Okay, because I even have a suspicion there might be one here on this property because I found little pieces of concrete that one of them looks like it has some writing in it. But anyway, can you give me some advice on what kind of signs to look for old cemeteries and old graves?
2: Well, yeah, absolutely. So there are some definite telltale signs, but these don't always mean that it's a cemetery. Yeah, sometimes, of course, there's the obvious telltale sign, and that is tombstone remnants. There was one cemetery on the west side of Cleveland. over at the end of McGowan Avenue off of West 130th, and it was the old John Mack Cemetery. And they, in the 1920s, this ended up becoming a housing development. And the very last lot, and they subdivided the entire area, they left the last lot empty, and it's just an empty side lot next to a house. They never built anything on it. But I talked to a number of people who grew up in that neighborhood back in the 1960s and 70s, and they said that they used to play in the woods, and they found busted up headstones out in the woods right next to the dead end of that street. And it, so that points to the construction workers simply went through with sledgehammers, destroyed what they found, got rid of it, got it out of the way. But also, something to remember is sometimes tombstones travel, as was the case at Carney's Bar, where Mike Carney had dug up a headstone many years ago, the one where my friends had asked me to find out if it was a cemetery. Sometimes tombstones travel. A headstone will be be broken and be replaced by another one years later, while that old stone ends up just sitting in a pile of scrap in the back of the cemetery. And now they use it as fill, sometimes as riprap, or sometimes they'll end up, as was the case, I believe, at Carney's, being used as a paving stone going from the back door to the outhouse. So they do travel. But one thing that you can look for is this. Creeping myrtle, or common periwinkle, it's not native to North America. And it was brought over, I believe, in the mid-18th century as a ground cover, and it's beautiful. It grows in shade. It does really well. Gets those little purple flowers on it, and it stays evergreen all year long with little green leaves. I've seen that numerous times over and over again, planted in cemeteries, at least around here. A lot of these old cemeteries that I go to that are no longer there, they were in the woods or what have you now, or they're in the woods. You have a suspected patch of creeping myrtle there, and among the myrtle, you tend to start finding broken headstones or tombstone bases or things like that. The thing to also remember is go to the older cemeteries and look and see what materials were being used. In New England, they were using slate. Here in Ohio, the earliest headstones were made out of sandstone up here in northern Ohio, because that was the material available at hand until they opened the Erie Canal in the 1820s, and that's when we started getting marble sent in. So the tombstones go from brown to white in the late 1820s, early 1830s. So you'll have to start looking for that material as well. But for my part, it was looking for creeping myrtle outside of the building records and maps, of course.
1: Does your season get busy during Halloween, Bill?
2: It does. It does, in fact. Yeah, with the tours especially, a lot of speaking engagements, libraries have me booked to come in and share these stories with their regular attendees. So it's this is a spooky season. Certainly is my busy time between that and actual work. So
1: let's go to Adam in Mississippi. Go ahead, Adam.
4: Hey, George. Hey, Bill.
1: Hi.
4: My question is, what's up, man? Do you think once we get to the moon and Mars, possibly we would see ghosts? And I want to add one more thing. Lastly, the President Trump and the MAGA elect, you should consider really updating those 50-year bills on education. I refuse to send my son and his future to Mississippi public schools specifically, because it's federal laws that are blocking parents' rights. Thank you.
1: Ghosts on Mars. What do you think?
2: Ghosts on Mars. I'm not certain.
1: You don't know.
2: Yeah, that's a lot of people like to equate ghost presence and paranormal activity with tragedies, saying, oh, somebody had to die some tragic manner in some place. I don't believe that's I don't think that's a requirement of any paranormal activity. Sometimes someone just like loves a house so much as they just didn't leave. As was the case, I think, with the Franklin Castle. So I'm not sure. I don't think you need anyone dying in any tragic manner. But, yeah, one day, sure, ghosts on Mars or on the moon, even, for that matter. Sure, why not?
1: Bill, what would you say is one of the most notable discoveries you've made about the strange and unusual?
2: Oh, gosh. Some of the cemeteries are pretty important because they were – There were key missing cemeteries. These were key parts of early Cleveland history, and a lot of people wondering where this person was buried, where that person was buried. And then you come to find out that there was a whole cemetery in one part of town that is completely lost and forgotten. Painesville has one underneath what had been a school for many years, and there are hundreds of people buried there. I had started something some years ago called the Forgotten Hauntings Project, which I started rediscovering ghost stories that were reported in newspapers over a century ago, but hadn't been reported on ever since. There were some that were just absolutely bone-chilling. We had an old county jail located right on downtown, right in the middle of downtown Cleveland, right on Public Square. And it was where they used to hold executions, at least through the 1870s, before they started doing them down in Columbus. There were numerous, about 7 or 8 people executed at the old county jail. Well, you come to find out in the 1860s, there were reports of paranormal activity in this place. 3 very notorious murderers who were executed there were said to have come back and haunt their cells. So that was a pretty big breakthrough on that one. I just couldn't believe that this story had been completely forgotten about for over a century. And then there's another one. I had mentioned the old Ontario Street Burying Ground. They moved that one in 1826 to Erie Street Cemetery. This is the old city cemetery right across from the ballpark where the Cleveland Guardians play. Now there are stories of that cemetery being haunted by the ghost of a man named Jack Ossat, the walking bear, who was said to have been a Sauk chief. Those stories seem to emerge in the late 1980s and early 1990s. I rediscovered a story from the early 1860s of a colossal phantom that stalked the area of Erie Street Cemetery. This thing stood, they said, between 10 and 25 feet tall. It would be able to scale over the fence just in one leap. It wore a tall, pointy hat, was seen to have antlers protruding from the side of its head sometimes. On other times, it appeared as a short, squat phantom with the head of an ox and a bluish glow coming from its nostrils and its mouth, and it would charge at people. Now, they say that ghosts can't hurt you. This one was responsible, they said, for the death of a little girl walking home from a party.
1: Well, I'm not sure they can't hurt you, to be sure. We'll be back in a moment on Coast to Coast AM.
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4: Fox News, I'm Ted Linder. Thousands of people in Washington are evacuating as crews struggle to contain the wildfires inching closer to their communities.
5: 70,000 people in and around Spokane, Washington are out of their homes as wildfires destroy hundreds of structures in a 12.5-square-mile area. Officials announcing that over 700 structures have been destroyed.
4: That's Fox's Sarah Allegra. President Trump continues to warn Iran and now says this is their last chance. Negotiations are underway between the U.S. and Tehran as the Pentagon pauses strikes.
6: President Trump says he called off another round of airstrikes against Iran last night after Arab leaders called him and requested he do so. President Trump says the blockade of Iranian ports will remain and will not be lifted.
4: Fox's Lucas Tomlinson. A no winner in Monday night's Powerball jackpot means the jackpot jumps to at least $786 million for Wednesday night, the largest jackpot so far this year. 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
7: The WGY AccuWeather forecast, mostly cloudy, humid today, but a thunderstorm in spots midday, a high of 80. Mainly clear tonight, more comfortable with the low down to 61. Partly sunny and less humid Tuesday, but the high of 84. Humidity returns Wednesday, mostly cloudy, a shower possible in the afternoon, a high of 86. Clouds and sun, but a couple of showers and a thunderstorm Thursday, a high of 87. From the WGY Weather Center, I'm meteorologist Jason Catarina.
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1: And welcome back, George Norrie, along with Bill Krejci, as we talk about the hauntings out there in the Cleveland area. How bad do you think the hauntings are at that in those spots, William?
9: Oh, yeah, that's a good question. The intensity of some, I'd imagine. Imagine some of them, it's pretty wild. I mean, I have some people who have gone down to places like Gore Orphanage and have reported all kinds of manner of disturbances. They talk about, of course, hearing the children crying out there. For example, that's a good one right there. Of course, the castle. I shared my own accounts. There are stories that go back so far on that. Some places, though, turns out, some that have been forgotten for over 100 years that wow. I ended up rediscovering. It turns out a few of them that are still standing today. One house over on Prospect, I talked with the owner, and I'm telling him about how it was reported haunted in the 1880s, this one beautiful brownstone that he owned. And he was just absolutely beside himself saying, well, I'd never heard all that. I'm like, yeah, well, yeah, because it had been forgotten for over 100 years. And I'm like, but it's not haunted anymore, though, is it? And he starts laughing. And I said, what, really? He's like, I lived here in the 90s. He's like, very briefly. And my friends and I had started experiencing all manner of activity. And he wouldn't go into any great detail of it. He had to take a phone call at the time. And we parted ways soon after. But I was just so beside myself that even after over a century, almost a century and a half, that there was still activity in this one brownstone over on Prospect Avenue up in Cleveland. I just couldn't get over that. But some places, the activity seemed to have died off in time, but other places, people still report apparitions, along some of the bridges, that I've recently discovered too. So,
1: Bill, what do you think a ghost is?
9: You know, I don't know. I always wondered, when, people would ask me questions like, "Well, do you think this place is haunted?" Or what do you think about this place is haunted? I used to go into a long answer of, "What is a ghost?" I often wondered that myself. Is it a residual energy left behind by people who had left an impression on a place, or is it an impression of an event, perhaps, or is it actually? The disembodied spirit of a person who has passed on. It's hard to say. There are some theories out there. There's a fellow who lives out this way. His name is Brandon Mazzullo, who wrote a fantastic book, The Ghost Studies. And he puts forth some incredible theories. Honestly, he would be someone to, he actually has his degree in parapsychology too. So he'd be the person to answer that question much better than I can. But of course I have ideas of what it might be. One case, I found a story, where whatever this multiple apparitions standing on a bridge, back in 1872, a whole bunch of guys were all walking home one evening, not even together. They all one by one showed up at this one spot, and they saw these weird phantoms standing on a bridge, and they were crying out, and they couldn't believe their eyes. And as they approached, they started vanishing one by one. Less than 24 hours later, the nearby Northern Ohio Lunatic Asylum caught fire, and it killed numerous people.
1: Wow.
9: So what were they seeing? Was it some harbinger of death or tragedy to come? You can say.
1: Do you get stories like Mothman type stories out there?
9: We do, yeah. Something that I'm not the expert on cryptozoology, but we have stories of the they talk about the melon heads up in Lake County. Of course, we've got cryptids like the Erie Monster, which has been primarily seen off Volunteer Bay over there in Eastern Erie County, between Vermilion and Huron, seems to be the hotbed of activity for that, and Grassman and what have you. So yeah, the area's got its cryptids. One of my favorites is the Peninsula Python down in Peninsula, Ohio, down at southern end of Cuyahoga Valley National Park, which that area already has enough lore because that's the mythical hell town, if you will, that a lot of people like to tell stories about. But there was a story many years ago that there was a massive snake that they called the Peninsula Python down in Peninsula, Ohio, that was seen by many people. They had thought that it was one of the reptiles that had escaped from the Ringling Brothers Barnum and Bailey Circus that used to pull into town there, and then they would parade all the elephants right. And all the things up to the Colosseum. But they checked, and it wasn't one of theirs. All of their snakes were alive, well, and accounted for. So just a great mystery from Peninsula, this giant snake that had been seen.
1: Let's go to the phones. Taylor in Burlington, Iowa is with us. Welcome to the show. Hi, Taylor.
10: Hi, George. Hey, Bill. How are you guys doing this morning?
1: All good, Taylor.
10: Perfect. Happy belated 250, by the way. We celebrated 4th of July, like July. I want to, Bill, how'd you get into this UFO stuff and this Mothman and all that?
9: Okay, well, I never really got so much into UFO phenomenon, although I have seen a few things here and there that couldn't be explained. The Mothman thing, I did get a little bit into that, mostly through a friend of mine, Jeff. We were taking a trip down to southern Ohio. His mom has a house down in Reidsville, so we were down there, and he always wanted to go see the Mothman Museum and the statue, and we made it over to Point Pleasant, so we did get to see that. But we were working on something on different hikes in the Buckeye State here, so at the time, so that was Jeff got me into Mothman, but I haven't really written anything on that. There's another fellow that I know, James Willis. He's more in line with the cryptozoology as far as Ohioans that I know. He's really an expert on all that.
1: So. Bill, do these locations get much media attention?
9: Some of them do. Yeah, absolutely. There are we have a number of local programs, especially around the spooky season, that like to go out some of the morning shows and shoot segments on places like the Franklin Castle, of course. Gray's Armory is another very well known location here, very historic, the Gray's Armory Museum, Unionville Tavern out on the Lake County, Ashtabula County line. The Gore Fridge. There are a lot of places up here that really do get a lot of attention. The former House of Willis Funeral Home. Yeah, some of these places, especially as we get into the spooky season, that's when everyone really likes to share those stories, of course. But people forget, though, that it was originally the holidays, the Yuletide season. That was the original time for the telling of ghost stories. So I'd like to see more ghost stories told around those longest nights of the year. Yeah, let's bring that tradition back.
1: Let's go to Pamela in New Jersey. Hi, Pam. Go ahead.
11: Hi. Judy Garland's last husband purchased the Franklin Castle House in 1985, yeah. And he restored it. But unfortunately, after he left, after 10 years, an arsonist got in there and burned it pretty badly. But people did buy it afterwards, and they worked on it, and then they worked on it again, and presently it's being worked on. I just thought that was interesting. He was originally from Garfield, New Jersey, and he died, I noticed, in Ohio. So I guess he really liked it there, and he was an entertainer, kind of, you know, flamboyant out there in the disco era and everything, and he was you know, trying to work on the Franklin House. And he did. He restored it. And unfortunately, an arsonist burned it.
1: Did they ever catch the arsonist, Bill?
9: They did. They caught him when it happened. He was tried and convicted of aggravated burglary and arson. The house had just been purchased about a half a year earlier by Miss Heimberger at the time. And Mr. Davinko, he did a number of renovations to the house. He was quoted in the paper as trying to say that he was bringing it back to its original Tiedemann era glory, which may be true in many cases. It's hard to know what was changed over the years. But as I understand it from the next owner, there were some like little dummy walls that only went up 8 feet, and there was a Pepto-Bismol pink hot tub in one of the rooms, and another room was just a wall shower. So I don't think Mr. Tiedemann had those things in the house, but he was doing some work on the house for a number of years on and off. He was from Garfield, New Jersey, and he died in Northeast Ohio in the Cleveland area, and I want to say around 2001 or so. So,
1: well, how much is the house worth? The castle?
9: I'm not sure 100%. I think anyone could probably go on the county auditor's website and probably find that out. But it's worth a couple hundred thousand at the very least. Probably with the work that the current owners have done into it, I'd say probably it's quite valuable. But then beyond that, it's the historic value that I look at when it comes to that.
1: Is it a mansion?
9: Oh yeah, I would say definitely. It's 20 some rooms. I would qualify that as a mansion.
1: Walter's with us, truck driving in New Jersey. Hello, Walt. Go ahead.
12: Hi, George. How you doing?
1: Good.
12: Hey, Bill. Yeah, I got one question about what's your thoughts about Dead Man's Curve over on 90 over there in Cleveland? And also, every time I used to go through that area, I remember always seeing a sign for Willoughby, and always comes to my head, next stop, Willoughby from Twilight Zone.
1: You got it.
9: Yeah. Oh my gosh. Yeah. That's I love that too. That's one of my favorite Twilight Zone episodes is Willoughby. Next up, Willoughby. That's they had a Willoughby Brewing Company there for a few years. And if I remember right, their sign was a train, and that was what it had to do with was from that episode. I think that's why they use that. And they had a toy train that went around the perimeter on the inside. But Dead Man's Curve. Yeah. Dead Man's Curve is on a very treacherous stretch of I-90, Interstate 90, right there. The Inner Belt. It's the northern end of the Inner Belt. You go through downtown, and the speed limit is very, very plainly marked 50 miles an hour while you're going through town. And then as you approach Dead Man's Curve, it's a very, very sharp 90 degree turn that goes from north to a sudden east. And the speed limit there is about 25 miles an hour. Higher profile vehicles, anyone who's carrying a load, please go slower, of course. And there are, of course, little rumble strips as you approach. I cannot tell you how many times I have gone through there and seen tipped over semis that just took it a little bit too fast, or I've seen cars that just somebody wasn't paying attention, and the next thing they know, there's a fender bender, or worse, they end up the embankment. There had been some talk of straightening it out. That would be a major operation. But as far as casualties go, as far as a Dead Man's Curve, don't know if there are very many fatal accidents there. I'm sure there it has a number of them, but there are more non-fatal accidents than there are fatal, of course.
1: Let's go east. Terry's with us in Cleveland, Ohio. Hello, Terry.
13: Good morning, gentlemen. Franklin Castle. A friend of mine lived on West 45th Street, directly facing, well, you get the north end of West 45th, the dead end to Franklin Boulevard, the castle's like right there. Mm-hmm. Anyway, he lived on the corner where that alley is. And I stayed with him for a while, and it was really creepy over there. We'd see lights flickering, which appear to be candles, not regular electric lights. But anyway, they were filming a movie over there. I believe the name was The Magician with Griffin O'Neill. Way back when, Tatum O'Neill was there, and one of the sound men and a cameraman came running out of that place, told the director, I assumed it was the director, we are never, ever going back in there again. And I just gave everybody in the neighborhood creeps.
9: Yeah, that was in the early 80s. That was, the movie was The Escape Artist. Yeah, with Griffin O'Neill. If I remember, Terry Garr, Raul Julia, Desi Arnaz were in that film. They primarily used it for exterior shots, but there was part that was filmed at the carriage house and back as well. And I believe that was that part might have been inside, but I know most of the interior shots were done out in L.A. But yeah, the crew was there. I'm sure they went inside. The owner at the time was George Mercetta, who I unfortunately never had a chance to interview. He had passed before I started really getting into this work, but I had a million questions for him. And his family, though, answered a lot of those. But yeah, no, it's a great movie, filmed right here in Cleveland. And yeah, the Franklin Castle does have its big Hollywood debut in that film. So,
1: where do we get your book, Haunted Franklin Castles, Bill?
9: Oh gosh, you can get it through the publisher, History Press. You can get it Amazon, a number of local bookstores, some of the larger stores, Books a Million, Barnes and Noble. But definitely the locals are selling it. I always jokingly say, oh, you can find it at garage sales, secondhand
1: stores. Well, that, my friend, if we ever get to Cleveland, we'll look you up. Thank you so much, and good luck with your haunted tours. For Dane Galante, Tom Danheiser, Sue Trikas, Lex Lonehood, Sean Latasseur, our friend Alex Fernandez, Tim Banal, George Knapp, and Richard Serrett, I'm George Norrie, somewhere out there on Coast to Coast AM. We'll see you on our next edition. Until then, be safe, everyone.

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11: Talks continue. I'm Ted Lindner, Fox News. President Trump saying the White House in new talks with Iran after calling off what he said was a massive attack. Former Vice President Mike Pence on the Fox News Rundown podcast saying that while he fully supports President Trump's efforts in the conflict with Iran, he doesn't have much faith in the Iranians.
12: The Iranians literally broke every promise in the memorandum of understanding within 7 days. And we've continued to see this back and forth and promise and provocations.
11: The former vice president making it clear he thinks that the White House needs to, quote, get the job done after a 47-year-long fight. You can hear more from the former Vice President Mike Pence by tuning into the Fox News Rundown podcast. Authorities arrest a man they suspect of starting one of the devastating wildfires ripping through eastern Washington state. Fox's Sue Guzman with more.
13: Spokane County Sheriff Spokesman John Knowles crediting an astute eyewitness for the arrest.
14: A citizen, very good citizen, noticed a male standing on the side of the road looking into the trees as he was going to pick somebody up. About 10 minutes later, as he was coming back through the area, he noticed the male was bending down near some grass. At that point, the male stood up and looked very nervous, according to our citizen witness.
13: The suspect, 37-year-old Aaron Farinacci, charged with arson in connection with the Old Trails fire, the largest fire, and is being held on $1 million bond. At least 700 structures have been destroyed. Sue Guzman, Fox News.
11: No winner in Monday night's Powerball jackpot. That means the jackpot now jumps to at least $786 million for Wednesday night. That's the largest jackpot so far this year. The numbers drawn on Monday were 8, 30, 41, 48, 54, and a Powerball of 4. If you win the big jackpot Wednesday night and go for that single cash payout, you'd get $341 million. 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
4: Voters in Michigan will be picking party nominees today for governor, for U.S. Senate, and for U.S. House races. Those races have garnered national attention due to the involvement of the so-called Democratic Socialists of America throwing their support behind certain Democratic Party candidates, including those who have made questioning U.S. policy supporting Israel a major issue. Michigan's primary today is considered to be open as it does not exclude non-party affiliated voters, but does require a voter to pick a single party in which to cast a ballot. Voting in multiple party races would invalidate that ballot. Polls today open at 7 a.m. local and close at 8 at night. Evan Brown, Fox News.
3: President Trump fundraising on a 2-day trip to the West Coast. Fox's Tanya J. Powers with more on that.
5: The 2-day trip will include President Trump headlining a Republican National Committee dinner at Trump National Golf Club Los Angeles before he heads to Las Vegas, Nevada to deliver remarks on the economy at Red Rock Casino. The White House says the purpose of the trip is to highlight his administration's economic accomplishments and crackdown on crime. It marks Trump's second visit to California in his second term. Last year, he went to the state on January 24th. Fourth to see damage from the Los Angeles wildfires. Tanya J. Powers, Fox News.
3: Well, if Belgium is on your travel list, you'll want to take extra precautions. The U.S. State Department has renewed a level 2 travel advisory, urging Americans to exercise increased caution because of concerns over petty crime, terrorism, and civil unrest. Officials are warning travelers to stay alert in tourist areas around train stations, banks, and ATMs, and to avoid demonstrations and to keep a close watch on personal belongings. Good day on Wall Street on Monday. Stock futures at this hour have the Dow futures up almost 100 points. NASDAQ futures up almost over 200 points. I'm Ted Lindner. This is Fox News.
6: The WGY AccuWeather forecast, mostly sunny, less humid today. It should be the nicest day of the week, the high of 85. Mainly clear tonight, the low down to 62. Humidity returns Wednesday. Sun will be interrupted by clouds at times with the high of 84. Clouds and sun with a couple of showers and a thunderstorm Thursday. It'll be humid. Those storms could produce flooding, downpours, and localized damaging wind gusts. The high of 87. From the WGY Weather Center, I'm meteorologist Jason Caterina.
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0: three devastating wildfires.
1: And millennials find a new role as the next sandwich generation.
2: In my mind, this is just really, really becoming a much acutely younger issue. People are dealing with it younger, and it's just having some very interesting rippling effects, given that millennials are already struggling with so much other, you know, economic things right now.
1: Adam Hardy at Money.com on young adults facing their latest financial crisis earlier than expected. It's hard to get a read on what's happening between the U.S. and Iran. Each has sent conflicting signals, with President Trump claiming yesterday that talks were underway, while Iran denied negotiations were being held or planned. The president called it a last chance for Iran to sign a good document.
3: For some reason, they, when they're talking, they don't like saying that they're talking. So I say, we're in talks. Big deal. We're in talks. And they'll sometimes deny it, even though they spend hours and hours together talking.
1: Meanwhile, the United Kingdom Maritime Trade Operations Agency said a cargo vessel broadcast that it had been hit by an unknown projectile off Oman's coast yesterday. Still, hopes that U.S.-Iran tensions were easing again pushed down oil prices, while major stock index gained yesterday. Reuters quotes officials and analysts who say Iran is betting it can outlast Washington by turning the Middle East trade routes, shipping lanes, and energy infrastructure into pressure points. President Trump, over the previous weeks, has mixed threats of destruction with promises of resolution with Iran, a pattern that continued this past weekend. But he doesn't have many favorable options. Not that Iran does either. Here's Alex Gangitano, White House reporter at Politico. Alex, what's the latest?
4: The latest is basically this feeling of frustration around the White House, feeling stuck. On one side, you know, Iran has said to end hostilities, they need control over the Strait of Hormuz. That's something that's not going to politically go well over here in the U.S. because for the president, because this is, he's talked about that Iran shouldn't have control over it. The Strait, something that, you know, average Americans have started to learn about as the president has talked about it more and more. Or if you're not a foreign policy expert, you're hearing what the president's saying on this. And then there's the ongoing strikes that are were at a tit for tat last week. Now they're turning more towards negotiations and for talks to begin before strikes. And so we're in this kind of phase of, okay, how long can negotiations last? Then we get back to a couple of days of strikes here and there, then negotiations again. So how is the White House feeling on this? And basically what we're hearing is that there's just a few good options, and that is very frustrating to the president and his team. So there's this politically tough position they're in. Foreign policy wise, it's a tough position. Domestically, it's tough. And so at what point do they say enough's enough? And at this point, can they even say that? And then, of course, there's November midterms to think about, of what position are Republicans in to explain away this war as we get closer. We're now in August.
1: Yeah. Is there a way that Iran and the U.S. can each save face, based on what you spoke about with some of the analysts?
4: Yeah, so basically, if the Strait can remain open and they can figure out some way that the U.S. might have to make concessions in that front, but then what concessions does Iran make to that end? And is that going to be acceptable to this president to have to do that? Basically, he doesn't want to accept any kind of victory towards Iran here. So could there be concessions that don't look like a victory that he can feel comfortable with? At the same time, the other option for him is to escalate and push back harder and, you know, bring these strikes back up. And, you know, he's already threatened taking out bridges and power sources. Does he go that route, and can that look like a domestic victory for him? So it's a pretty tough situation, and I think the Iranians, from people we've talked to, think that basically they want to hit harder and wider also, and that could be how they think Trump will back off, is on their end taking the escalatory approach.
1: We're speaking with Alex Gangitano, White House reporter at Politico. The story is called Iran Leaving Trump with No Good Way Out. You referenced poor communication within the Iranian government as sort of complicating things here, but explain that.
4: Yeah, it's interesting.

0: within these factions of the Iranian government. We've heard from, national security experts that from a negotiation standpoint, the Iranians both feel like they have leverage and they feel emboldened, but there's also this issue between them that they need to get on the same page. The Iranian regime needs to figure out exactly what they want for the ceasefire. And that kind of thinking here in the U.S. aligns a lot with what happened with the last ceasefire, the one that Vice President Vance helped negotiate. The White House said that there are some pretty strict red lines, and if the Iranians cross it, then strikes will continue. And they got in a position that they did cross it, and now here we are. So it is interesting from a national security perspective here in the U.S. They also think that there's a divide in the Iranian government about how to move forward. So it's not just the U.S. trying to feel like they have a lack of options too. The Iranians as well are feeling like that.
1: Thanks, Alex. Alex Gangitano, White House reporter at Politico. President Trump says his U.S. attorney for the District of Columbia choked over the reflecting pool vandalism case, but he did not fire his longtime ally, Jeanine Pirro, during an afternoon White House meeting yesterday with Interior Secretary Doug Burgum. Reports say Trump had been considering removing her after the Justice Department concluded that the problems with the pool stemmed from a flawed renovation rather than vandalism.
2: We weren't necessarily thrilled with the contractor, but they did a job and they were fixing any problems. But then it got carried away because the judge was extremely unfriendly to Jeanine. And frankly, I think she choked.
1: In a court filing last week about the reflecting pool case, Pirro's office directly blamed other federal agencies, including the Interior Department, for not being forthcoming with information about the botched renovation. Burgum, meanwhile, has stood by Trump's allegations of vandalism. That said, the Justice Department is dropping a criminal case against former Olympian David Hearn. Hey, if you've missed anything from today's program, there's an easy way to catch up. All you have to do is tell Alexa, Siri, or Google to play This Morning with Gordon Deal. 14 minutes now after the hour. 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
13: Baseball's trade deadline day was busy. Among the many moves, the Red Sox pick up switch hitting catcher Adley Rutschman from the Orioles, the Dodgers snag pitcher Chris Bubich from the Royals, and the Guardians add all-star lefty Foster Griffin from the Nationals. NFL news, Bears safety Kobe Bryant suffers a hyperextended knee injury that will sideline him 8 to 10 weeks, and USA Soccer bringing back coach Mauricio Pochettino for another 4 years. I'm Matt McCoy.
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1: Thanks for joining us. Authorities in Washington State have arrested a convicted felon in connection with starting the largest of three wildfires ravaging the Spokane area. Spokane County Sheriff John Knowles said 37-year-old Aaron Farinacci, a local resident, was booked on suspicion of first-degree arson in connection with the Old Trails fire and was being held on $1 million bond. Authorities began investigating Farinacci after a witness saw him kneeling near grass where the fire began, acting nervously. He has a prior manslaughter conviction.
15: The male walked away. The citizen returned to their house. A short time later, after being at home, they saw smoke coming from what they believed was the area that they had seen the male bending down by the side of the road.
1: More than 60,000 people remain under evacuation orders amid the three blazes. Officials say more than 700 buildings in the Spokane area have been destroyed, another 400 yet to be assessed. More than 8,000 acres have burned with 0% containment. This portion of the program is brought to you by Incogni. Hey, did you hear that? Listen very carefully. That's my phone. No spam calls, no spam texts. I love the silence. Your phone? 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
10: And now, the three big things you need to know. Number one.
16: President Trump is warning that the latest round of negotiations with Iran is its last chance to make a deal. Trump addressing the fact that Iranian officials say no direct negotiations are taking place.
2: They're going on right now. It's an amazing thing. We have a little problem with Iran because we have many talks and we'll say we have or we don't have. You know, we're straight about it. But they deny it. But they're not denying it. No, they just put out a statement, not denying it.
16: A commercial cargo ship has also been struck by an unknown projectile in the Strait of Hormuz.
10: Number two.
16: President Trump met with U.S. Attorney for Washington, D.C., Jeanine Pirro, at the White House yesterday after saying she had, quote, made a mistake when she dropped the charges against a former Olympian for vandalizing the Lincoln Memorial reflecting pool, Trump expressing disappointment.
2: I was disappointed with Jeanine Pirro, really disappointed with Jeanine Pirro. She folded like an umbrella.
16: Trump did not fire Pirro, nor did she resign.
10: Number three.
16: A coalition of 25 Democratic-led states have sued the Trump administration over tariffs of 10 or 12.5% on goods from 60 trading partners, claiming the government exceeded its authority. Arizona Attorney General Chris Mays.
17: Every court, including the United States Supreme Court, has agreed that the president does not have the authority to unilaterally impose tariffs.
16: The lawsuit asked the court to block the tariffs and refund duties paid by the states. Beware before signing into that hotel Wi-Fi. Microsoft has issued a warning saying hackers are tampering with Wi-Fi equipment at hotels and conference centers. They use phony sign-in pages that look real to break into your accounts. There is officially a new top performer at the domestic box office.
18: What the hell, Frank? You just hit me with a van!
19: Quit your whimpering.
18: You can't just shoot yourself out of every situation. Innocent people get hurt.
19: What do you think's downrange of that tank, dum-dum?
18: Go home, Frank!
16: Sony and Marvel's Spider-Man Brand New Day has set the record for the highest domestic opening weekend of all time, with $360 million in ticket sales. People are doing what? The New York Post reports that nearly half of workers are having sex on the job.
1: Wow.
16: Yeah, that's a lot.
1: Nearly half?
16: Yeah, I would like to say there's four of us in here. I haven't done it. So which of you?
1: Whoa.
16: Yeah.
1: I think it's time for a break. 22 minutes after the hour.
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0: Thanks for joining us. If you're looking for a big pay boost when switching jobs, getting your hands dirty seems to be the ticket. When it comes to salary boosts, the IT career of the year is construction. Here's Medora Lee, personal finance reporter at USA Today. Medora, what's up?
1: The biggest pay raises actually came in the construction industry. So when construction workers are changing jobs, they tend to be able to get commands of pretty big increase in pay. So this really surprised me. It's out-earned everybody, and it's not even like a one-time thing. Construction job changers have out-earned every sector every month since August 2023, except in February and March of 2026, when the folks in natural resources had a temporary spike in pay. So this was kind of surprising to me. And this was an ADP survey analysis. So they have tons of job data because that's what they do. They place people. So this is probably pretty good data. So it turns out that in June, the year-over-year pay growth for job changers in construction was 12.9%.
0: Oh, wow.
1: And yeah, that's pretty high, right? So that was bigger than any other industry.
0: Man, when I think of construction jobs, for whatever reason, I immediately think guys who are building homes. But I just feel like we're not building as many homes. So what's the deal here? And then I thought data centers maybe, right? Tied to AI. Why construction jobs, I guess?
1: Yeah, so data centers is one reason because we need people to build those. But in fact, data centers itself, just that specific niche is not like the biggest driver. But the thing about the data centers is you do need construction people to build them out. But it also has this kind of halo effect because all these people all these people are going to move to that area because they're going to be working on these data centers. And then that creates a halo effect of boom construction in like residential and stores or grocery stores or other buildings around it. So construction is just booming. The data centers have helped create, a ripple effect. And so people think that because the data centers are so big and, we do need more housing, that this boom can continue for a bit.
0: We're speaking with Medora Lee, personal finance reporter at USA Today. The story is called Construction Jobs Big Pay Raises Make Trades the IT Career in 2026. Well, what timing for this, right? Because, we're all questioning the return on investment when it comes to higher education, and along comes construction saying, look at us.
1: Exactly, because they probably don't have giant student loans to pay off. So the money they're earning is actually money they're earning, right? I know my daughter's about to start college. She's a senior this year in high school. She's going to apply. And I'm thinking, maybe you want to go to that trade school.
0: Yeah.
1: But it does come at a very interesting time because that is something that, the Trump administration has pushed and made more federal money available for trade schools as well. So, this boom is going to continue. We need these people. And so far, what's pushing the wages up is the demand is high and there aren't very many people coming into construction. It's a lot of older people have worked construction their whole lives and now they're retiring and there aren't enough people to replace them. So that's in part also pushing the wages up for this area.
0: Thanks, Medora. Medora Lee, personal finance reporter at USA Today. 30 minutes now after the hour on This Morning, America's First News.

0: The WGY AccuWeather forecast, mostly sunny, less humid today. It should be the nicest day of the week, the high of 85. Mainly clear tonight, the low down to 62. Humidity returns Wednesday. Sun will be interrupted by clouds at times with the high of 84. Clouds and sun with a couple of showers and a thunderstorm Thursday. It'll be humid. Those storms could produce flooding downpours and localized damaging wind gusts. The high of 87. From the WGY Weather Center, I'm meteorologist Jason Caterina.
1: News. I'm Sue Guzman. An arrest made in one of the devastating wildfires near Spokane, Washington. Spokane County Sheriff spokesman John Noel on the arson arrest of 37-year-old Aaron Farinacci.
2: We believe it was matches or a lighter when he was detained in the early stages of the fire. He was found in to be in possession of some waterproof matches and a butane lighter.
1: It's being held on $1 million bond. President Trump lashing out at the top prosecutor in D.C. over her decision to drop charges against an accused reflecting pool vandal.
3: And I was disappointed with Jeanine Pirro, really disappointed with Jeanine Pirro. She folded like an umbrella.
1: When asked yesterday, the president would not say whether or not he plans to fire his longtime ally. 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
5: Thanks for spending time with us. Welcome into Tuesday, August 4th. Gordon Deal with Nicole Murray. Some of our top stories and headlines. Trump says talks with Iran are ongoing. Tehran says otherwise. A 37-year-old felon charged in connection with a wildfire in the area of Spokane, Washington. Democrats in Michigan today settle a messy and bitter primary for the 7th Congressional District. The Education Department set to erase debt for more than 170,000 student loan borrowers who said they were defrauded by their schools, a total of $11 billion. And the Philadelphia man who popped the question during a skydiving trip. His story in about 20 minutes. This portion of the program is presented by Robinhood. Your money, your move. Born between 1981 and 1996, millennials are quickly becoming the new so-called sandwich generation. Here's Adam Hardy, lead data journalist at Money.com. Adam, what are we seeing?
6: Yeah, so the phrase sandwich generation, at least in my mind, has definitely been associated with Gen X. And the term itself is just talking about people who are kind of sandwiched between caregiving responsibilities for the children while also helping out with an ailing parent. And what's interesting now is that this tends to be trending much younger than previously thought. So the average age of this sandwich caregiver, we'll call it, is now 34. So that is squarely, you know, in the millennial range now. And millennials are, you know, their eldest millennial is in their 40s. So most millennials in their 30s and 40s.
5: Yeah.
6: So in my mind, this is just really, really becoming a much acutely younger issue. People are dealing with it younger, and it's just having some very interesting rippling effects, given that millennials are already struggling with so much other, you know, economic things right now.
5: Yeah, sure. Why is it trending younger? Do we know? Is it because we're having kids later, or what?
6: I mean, it's sort of both. Now the report that really got into this is more talking about, you know, just the effects of this trend, not necessarily why, but I mean, we do know that people are just having kids later, and this is coming to a head with millennials who now have very young kids, if they have any kids at all, and their parents are very old. So Gen Xers, I think the dynamic was a little different with them too, because they may have had a kid while they're taking care of their parents, but perhaps their kid was, you know, high school, going off to college. And now millennials, this report is squarely focusing on people who have like children. We're talking 14 at the oldest. So they're very young children, and they're helping with older family members as well.
5: Jeez. We're speaking with Adam Hardy, data journalist at Money.com. The piece is called Millennials Are Already Paying the Price as the New Sandwich Generation. Explain, I guess, what are the multiple financial impacts here.
6: So, yeah, I mean, the most obvious one is paying for care if you can. So just imagine you're in your 30s or 40s. You're in sort of you're just getting your groove in your career, and you have like these dual crises unfolding. What is happening is a lot of people are stepping back from their jobs. Unfortunately, that could be, you know, as bad as like having to quit your job to focus on family care. But even things like, oh, I'm not going to take this promotion, or oh, I'm going to, you know, take fewer hours just so I can help out with my family. That has itself a big, you know, long-term consequence. You're not saving for retirement at the peak of your career. You're taking a step back, which means maybe in 10 years you wouldn't have been as further along as you would have been. And then obviously the costs of that care, like I said, that themselves are astronomical. So most people just can't afford it. But there's some numbers out. Child care, you know, is notoriously expensive, but the long-term care costs for older family members is even worse. It's, you know, upwards of like $40,000 a year just for part-time care. So what people are doing, they're taking the career backseat out, let's call it, just so they don't have to be shelling out all of that money. But again, that has its own, you know, baked in sort of long-term costs associated with it.
5: And that this typically, I think, falls on women. I believe a new report said men are handling more of the load than they used to, but typically this is women.
6: Yes. The report itself goes into just like how much care is needed per week. And I believe it's 24 hours for everyone, but women are picking up, probably not surprising to the women listening, they're picking up more of the, you know, scheduling, managing, cleaning, care, that all of the above. And I think the average for women are 27 hours, when men were lower than that. I believe it was like 23. But that said, it's a burden for anyone involved.
5: Thanks, Adam. Adam Hardy, data journalist at money.com. 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Coming up next, problems with donuts and pancakes.
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3: Glad you're with us. Welcome into Tuesday. It is time now for the mic drop with this morning's Mike Gavin.
4: Good morning. We have a couple of people upset about missing food to talk about today. We start with the wife that some commenters have branded a psychopath and even criminal for what she did to a donut. The husband posted video of the crime to Reddit showing him holding what looks to be a Boston cream style donut with a chocolate glaze on top. When the donut is flipped over, however, it's revealed that the cake and the cream filling underneath has been eaten, leaving a gaping hole. The wife reportedly doesn't like chocolate, leading her to take this drastic action. Commenters were almost universally unhappy about this, with some saying this information should have been known before the two tied the knot. One joked, "You can be disgusted, but still admire a psychopath's work." Some did defend the wife, saying that since they love chocolate and dislike the cream, they'd be a perfect match.
3: What?
4: Yeah.
3: This just seems like a lot of work.
4: To go underneath and almost kind of drill out a hole.
3: Yeah.
4: I mean, it didn't look like she used her teeth. It looked like maybe a knife was used, perhaps, to kind of cut a hole and kind of maybe a spoon to scoop everything out. That's what it looked like. So it probably did take a little bit of time just to avoid a little bit of chocolate.
3: That's crazy. Wouldn't it just be easier to, like, drag a knife across the top and just pull the chocolate off?
4: I guess you could probably. This one looked like it was especially chocolatey, I have to say. I mean, maybe it was not an actual Dunkin' Boston cream, maybe a different brand. It looked like it was almost enveloped in chocolate to some degree, with just a little bit of non-chocolate at the bottom.
3: That's a top three for me, by the way.
4: With the Boston cream?
3: Yeah, Boston cream. Just specifically because of the custard.
4: Yeah.
3: You know, not the Bavarian cream, which is sort of like whipped cream.
4: Right.
3: The custard specifically is what I'm here for. So what you put on the outside, whether it's a cakey plain donut or tons of chocolate, is irrelevant to me.
4: Yeah.
3: I'm here for the custard.
4: Yeah, see, I'm completely the opposite. And now, I do not condone this woman's actions, mind you, sort of defiling this donut the way that she did. But I am more into the donut and the chocolate than I am the cream. I actually, in those situations, I'll have like a little bit of the cream, but there's like too much cream. And I'll wind up getting rid of like half of it. So if I know that you're in the area, I'll drop it off by you.
3: Thank you, because I do feel, in addition, that there's sort of been shrinkflation with cream lately. I'm like, wow, just 6 bites of the donut. Where's the cream?
4: Yeah, 100%. And speaking, Gordon, of shrinkflation, from a disappearing donut to paper-thin pancakes, a Pennsylvania man was shocked to see how thin his IHOP pancakes were, and some are saying it's another case of shrinkflation. A TikTok user posted video of his recent trip to IHOP, during which his short stack came out a lot shorter and thinner than he expected. For starters, the short stack was supposed to consist of 3 pancakes, but he says there was only 2 on the plate. He also expressed disappointment in the quality of the pancakes, calling them nearly see-through and worse than out-of-the-box tasting pancakes. The kicker was that he paid $8 for the disappointing 2-pancake breakfast. Commenters were quick to blame shrinkflation and said that he should have asked for a refund.
3: Wow.
4: Some also did the math and figured out that you could buy, you know, like a box of pancakes for $3 or $4 or whatever and make 100 pancakes with that. You know, syrup is a couple of dollars, and he paid $8 for this really pretty terrible breakfast.
3: Well, that's the standard thing. Grocery shopping versus, you know, going out to eat.
4: Yeah,
3: I did feel like these had a McDonald's look to them.
4: Yeah, well, some were saying McDonald's. Some said McDonald's was even better than these.
3: Oh, wow.
4: Like, they were saying McDonald's is far superior than these actual see-through pancakes that he was holding up.
3: I guess I'll agree then. Be better, IHOP. We need more from you.
4: Yes, for sure.
3: Thank you, Mike. 13 minutes now in front of the hour on This Morning, America's First News.
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7: Edgy, smart, bringing you what you need to know. 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
8: Thanks for spending time with us. This year's summer heat may have you thinking of a coolcation. That's the travel trend folks are talking about, places where summer feels like it used to, breezy, pleasant, perhaps a sweater after sundown. Market Watch identified 5 spots like this. Number 1, Duluth, Minnesota on Lake Superior. Get lost in over 9,000 acres of parks and 300 miles of trails. Number 2, Marquette, Michigan, biggest city in the Upper Peninsula with nearly 300 bodies of water nearby. Number 3, Portland, Maine. Cobblestone streets, a steady ocean breeze, and one of the hippest food scenes in the country. Number 4, Buffalo, New York, the only city in the lower 48 that's never hit 100 degrees, thanks to Lake Erie's breeze. Plus, eat the wings. And number 5, Asheville, North Carolina. It stays cool thanks to its prime location in the Blue Ridge Mountains. Temps up high can be 10 to 15 degrees different than the surrounding foothills. 8 minutes now in front of the hour on This Morning. Once again, here's Nicole Murray.
9: And now, the 3 big things you need to know. Number 1.
10: There have been conflicting signals from the United States and Iran regarding the status of peace talks. While President Trump warns this is Iran's final chance to make a deal, Iranian officials deny that discussions are being held. Trump on the alleged peace talks taking place.
11: We're talking about the strait, the opening of the strait, having it open literally by tomorrow. Completely open.
10: Plus, more violence in the Strait of Hormuz. A commercial cargo ship has been struck by an unknown projectile northeast of Oman.
9: Number 2.
10: A 37-year-old man has been arrested for allegedly starting the largest of the 3 wildfires in Washington. Spokane County Sheriff John Knowles on how authorities found Aaron Farinacci, who has a prior manslaughter conviction.
12: He was found to be in possession of some waterproof matches and a butane lighter.
10: Farinacci is being charged with first-degree arson in connection with the Old Trails fire.
9: Number 3.
10: President Trump is urging U.S. oil companies, such as ExxonMobil and Chevron, to lower gasoline prices, saying the energy giants made too much money due to the Iran war. Patrick DeHaan with Gas Buddy spoke on ABC News.
13: After August 8th, if the national average is still above the $4 mark, it'll be the latest in the calendar year that we've ever seen that $4 a gallon mark still stick around. So just a lot of uncertainty.
10: In their most recent earnings report, Chevron's earnings soared 400%, while ExxonMobil's doubled. Michigan health officials say that 2 people have died in connection with the cyclosporiasis outbreak. K. Meyer.
14: We have only had 2 deaths in patients that are clearly medically fragile. So it still remains an illness that for most patients we are able to treat successfully as outpatients.
10: The CDC says it has received reports of more than 6,700 laboratory confirmed cases with another 11,000 suspected. A new survey says that marijuana use surpassed cigarette use in the United States last year. In 2025, nearly 44 million Americans used marijuana regularly, compared to roughly 36 million residents who smoked cigarettes. A new study says that a dog's dream walk lasts 1 hour and 7 minutes. This also includes 16 sniffing spots.
8: How long does that sniffing spot visit last?
10: Oh my God, with Carolina, forever.
8: 30 seconds longer?
10: I sometimes have to pull her to like get her moving along. She's a big sniffer and she sniffs every foot.
8: 6 minutes now in front of the hour.
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19: This is a Bloomberg Money Minute. Amazon has joined an elite group of stocks that have surpassed $3 trillion in market value. The tech giant has become only the fifth company ever to reach that milestone. Amazon helped give a lift to stocks overall yesterday, with the S&P 500 rising 1.5%. Traders are watching SpaceX today with its first earnings report after the closing bell this afternoon. Head of that, S&P futures are rising 5 points. NASDAQ futures up 0.5%. Clorox has been working to regain market share as it faces higher material costs and price cuts by competitors. The company reported quarterly earnings that topped Wall Street expectations. And shares in movie theater operators climbed yesterday after Spider-Man Brand New Day and The Odyssey showed that a strong summer movie slate is driving audiences back to cinemas. AMC Entertainment, IMAX, Cineplex, and Cinemark all saw gains. AMC says it generated the highest weekend revenue in its more than 100-year history. Courtney Donahoe, Bloomberg Radio.
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8: Thanks for being with us. A Philadelphia man pulled off a thrilling surprise proposal for his girlfriend when 27-year-old Blaine Williams decided to pop the question to Brea Page this month. He wanted a moment to be memorable. His big idea: propose after she skydived. People.com says Blaine spent 3 months secretly arranging the details with help from friends and family, as well as a skydiving company in Perkasie, just north of Philly. Blaine jumped first, was given the ring by a skydive staffer, then waited for 26-year-old Brea to finish her skydive before he dropped to a knee and popped the question. After Brea said yes, the newly engaged couple, who had their first date at a gym, celebrated with their loved ones who had gathered to witness it. Blaine and Brea posed for photos by a red floral arrangement shaped like a heart. That'll do it for this hour. For Nicole Murray and Mike Gavin, I'm Gordon Deal. 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

0: Wildfire smoke is the top story right now. Thick smoke from large fires in eastern Washington is spreading across much of the Pacific Northwest, reducing visibility and creating unhealthy air quality from Spokane into parts of central and western Washington. Hot and dry conditions and gusty winds will keep that wildfire danger high, with temps around 90. Excessive heat continues across the Southwest, with Arizona, Nevada, and Utah all seeing temps well into triple digits. Monsoonal thunderstorms are expected over Arizona and New Mexico. In the Plains States, expect temperatures in the upper 90s to the low 100s. The Midwest stays warm and humid as highs reach the upper 80s to the low 90s. Thunderstorms are expected around the Great Lakes. Hot and muggy throughout the Southeast with temperatures mainly in the 90s. Some scattered thunderstorms with locally heavy rain and frequent lightning are expected. It's a mix of sun and clouds for the Northeast today with a few thunderstorms thrown in. Highs will mainly stay in the 80s. And along the California coastline, beach temps will be in the 70s and 80s. Temperatures above 100 are expected throughout the inland areas. That's your national forecast. I'm Tammy Trujillo.
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2: News time, 6 o'clock. 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More details to be released today in a Mechanicsville murder-suicide and an arrest made in the Spokane, Washington wildfires. But first, WGY traffic and weather on the 10s.
3: Checking traffic on the Northway. The Northway southbound from Ushers Road to the Twin Bridges, you'll run into stop-and-go traffic, causing about 5 minutes of delay. And I-90 eastbound from Interstate 890 to the Northway, you'll find that everything is moving up to speed. From the Market 32 Price Chopper Traffic Center, I'm Kenny Dees.
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6: The WGY AccuWeather forecast, mostly sunny, less humid today. It should be the nicest day of the week, the high of 85. Mainly clear tonight, the low down to 62. Humidity returns Wednesday. Sun will be interrupted by clouds at times with the high of 84. Clouds and sun with a couple of showers and a thunderstorm Thursday. It'll be humid. Those storms could produce flooding, downpours, and localized damaging wind gusts. The high of 87. From the WGY Weather Center, I'm meteorologist Jason Caterina.
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2: 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I'm Marty Casper. New details are expected to be released today in the deaths of four Mechanicsville children in June. That includes more information on a note left behind the children's grandmother, Amy Stedman, about the mix of drugs used to kill the kids. Coroner's office says Stedman and her daughter, Sarah Myers, died by suicide, and that one of the children died from what police called a fatal sharp injury. A Spokane, Washington man with a previous manslaughter conviction has been arrested in connection with the region's largest wildfire, which has destroyed hundreds of structures and displaced thousands of residents. Authorities say Aaron Farinacci was taken into custody on suspicion of first-degree arson following a witness report of a person near the Old Trails fire before it started Saturday. Amazon sending a wildfire relief pack to Spokane. There's 26,000 items, including air purifiers, masks, diapers, hygiene kits, gloves, boots, and hydration packs. That's expected to arrive today. The first deaths linked to the cyclosporiasis outbreak had been reported in Michigan. State officials say the two people who died after contracting the illness had significant underlying health conditions that may have been impacted by cyclosporiasis and dehydration. Michigan has reported more than 11,000 cases of the illness. Stephen Clark has been named CEO of the Albany County Airport Authority following a nationwide search that began last fall. Clark has nearly 29 years of experience in all aspects of the aviation industry and is currently Deputy Director of Commercial Development for the Sacramento County Department of Airports. He's expected to start by the end of summer. Now to WGY Mornings with Bob Lonsberry on News Radio 103.1 and 810 WGY, the Capital Region's breaking news, traffic, and weather station.
10: Well, good morning, Americans, and hello, my friend. Like always, it is a delight to be with you. May I suggest that you begin this day with a fine bowl of oatmeal, okay? Whether it's that instant stuff or your regular, your old-fashioned, your quick, or your steel ground, whatever the hell that is, have some oatmeal. It's good for you. You know why? Wonderful source of energy. Also, it's got lots of fiber and it'll clean out your colon. And a lot of your butt doctors will tell you that cleaning out your colon is very, very important. If I could for half a moment, if you're a geezer like me, you may well remember that in 1988, long time ago, that's the year, kids, I discharged from the United States Army, okay? Florence Griffith Joyner was a sprinter. And she was gifted. She was amazing. She was the admiration of all the world. A record she set in the 100-meter dash, 10 seconds, 49, whatever you call it, on the other side of the decimal point. She, in that year, set a record in that event that now, a full generation later, still stands, right? She was an absolute giant. And as somebody who was watching sports back then and kind of liked track back then and admired her up-tempo personality, Flo-Jo, as we called her in the day, was an absolute queen of athletics, beloved across this country. And like I said, that 10:49 record in the 100-meter dash for women still stands among women, right? Because here's an interesting thing. In this spring's high school track season for boys across America, slightly more than 1,000 boys beat her world record in the 100 meters, right? About 1,000 boys in any given year will run faster than Florence Griffith Joyner ran in 1988 when she set –

0: I would ask this question. Would you then, my progressive friend, say that the women's 100-meter record set by Florence Griffith Joyner in 1988, 10:49, which stands to this date as the fastest any female runner has run 100 meters, if one of these 1,000 high school boys who can beat that time right now identified as a girl and beat that time, would you say that that boy was now the fastest woman ever to live? Would you legitimately believe that Florence Griffith Joyner's record had been eclipsed? That is a fair question, and that's what is truly at the crux of this issue about letting boys play girls' sports. Fortunately, it happens very, very rarely, but the principle is debated often, and it ought not to be, because the answer, God bless us, is painfully obvious. Anyway, I'll shut my mouth because it's time for traffic and weather on the 10s on the Capital Region's Morning News, News Radio 103.1 at 810 WGY.
1: Checking traffic on the Northway. The Northway southbound from Ushers Road to the Twin Bridges, you'll run into stop-and-go traffic, causing about 5 minutes of delay. And I-90 eastbound from Interstate 890 to the Northway, you'll find that everything is moving up to speed. From the Market 32 Price Chopper Traffic Center, I'm Kenny Dees.
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3: The WGY AccuWeather forecast. A beautiful day today, mostly sunny, less humid for a change with a high of 85. Mainly clear, should be comfortable tonight with the low down to 62. Humidity returns Wednesday, sun will be interrupted by clouds at times with the high of 84. Thursday, clouds and sun, a couple of showers and a thunderstorm that could produce flooding, downpours and localized damaging wind gusts. Humid, the high of 87. From the WGY Weather Center, I'm meteorologist Jason Caterina.
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0: Welcome back. The Taste of Italy controversy continues to bubble over. Taste of Italy, a restaurant. The family has some other businesses. It's a couple. They have been in the news over the last handful of years. Never, I don't think, in a particularly complimentary fashion. But the wife and the couple appears to have posted some rude things, heartbreakingly, in the context of the death of a poor little boy, handicapped lad who drowned at a graduation party. Just it was a heartbreaking deal with the little boy. At any rate, the lady goes on there and she says, you know, insulting things about Muslims. And so there's been a pissing match that's gone on from then till now between the man and woman who own this business and a whole bunch of folks who, you know, are pretty upset about what was said. And unfortunately, Taste of Italy or whatever it's called has become kind of a battleground in the left versus right world. And the business probably is dramatically imperiled. The life's work of these two people is in jeopardy. I think that the number of employees has been cut in half as a result of a loss of business and protests and online organized, you know, hectoring of the business and the couple has occurred. The couple responding, you know, in similar fashion, being pretty lippy and pretty jerky. And so you have, you know, people going at each other. And, you know, in the world of we're at war with each other, I guess this is what you should expect. But in a world, in a society, which used to at least nominally be guided for most of us by the principles of Christianity, this is not a particularly dignified situation. And to be honest with you, I think that people on both sides of this matter need to stop acting like D-I-C-K-S's, okay? I think that the Taste of Italy people need to stand up honestly, no snide, no nothing, apologize, right? Because they need to apologize to that boy's family, that his death is no occasion to be throwing out there your views on somebody's religion or something like that. They need to honestly apologize, and they need to honestly ask for the community's forgiveness. And then, this might be an even heavier lift, the community has to give it, right? We can live a life of warfare where we are permanently pissed, where we want the nuclear option for every problem. These two people seem to be idiots, right? That could be the case. I don't know. But they seem to be idiots. Is the proportional punishment for that the complete destruction of their life's work, the impoverishment of their family, the loss of employment for their workers? Is that just? I don't think it is, right? If you don't like what they said, if it bothers you, and I sure understand that, then don't go there. But protesting there, disrupting there, trying to dissuade people from going there, that's not you standing for principle. That's you being, you know, contentious, fighting to fight. And it shows neither love nor forgiveness, which are the two things Jesus commanded us to always keep in mind as we dealt with other people. So at any rate, this is an ugly display on both sides. And I wish a little bit of, like I said, love and forgiveness could come in from both sides to resolve it. It's time for Money News at 18 and 48 on the Capital Region's Morning News, News Radio 103.1 and 810 WGY.
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2: 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Parent company Snap issued an upbeat forecast. The company calls its $2,000 augmented reality glasses its largest long-term opportunity. And Snap believes it will help tap into a new audience since people won't need a Snapchat account to use them. They're expected to be released in the fall. Checking on your money, S&P futures are edging higher this morning. Tech shares are rebounding following a volatile July. A potential challenge for the markets comes later this afternoon when SpaceX reports its first earnings as a public company. And Toyota's bet on hybrids is continuing to pay off. The world's largest automaker raised its annual profit outlook as strong demand for gas electric vehicles helped drive sales. Toyota's hybrid heavy lineup has given it an edge, with many consumers remaining hesitant to switch to fully electric vehicles. Courtney Donahoe, Bloomberg Radio.
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4: Checking traffic on Interstate 787. 787 going northbound from the thruway to Route 7. You find no delays or issues. Everything is moving up to speed so far this morning. And the Northway northbound from I-90 to the Twin Bridges. You'll find everything is moving up to speed there as well. From the Market 32 Price Topper Traffic Center, I'm Kenny D.
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6: The WGY AccuWeather forecast, mostly sunny, less humid today. It should be the nicest day of the week, the high of 85. Mainly clear tonight, the low down to 62. Humidity returns Wednesday. Sun will be interrupted by clouds at times with the high of 84. Clouds and sun with a couple of showers and a thunderstorm Thursday. It'll be humid. Those storms could produce flooding, downpours, and localized damaging wind gusts. The high of 87. From the WGY Weather Center, I'm meteorologist Jason Caterina.
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8: This is Lee Habib, host of Our American Stories. On our next episode, we'll share the story of Major Dick Bong, America's greatest fighter ace. 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
0: Welcome back. Good morning. If I could, in elaboration of that last segment, talk about that Taste Italy thing, whatever. The owner, at least the owner's wife, something like that, said something stupid and offensive online, and pretty much everybody in the world has gone to war with them, and business is down, maybe jeopardized, all this other stuff. In the last segment, I said, I think that the Bible says we're supposed to have love and forgiveness for each other, and maybe on both sides of that, if the two parties can raise themselves to embrace the standard of love and forgive, maybe things will be better off. But beyond that, and forget about that particular case and situation, anger is almost never our friend, okay? Anger is a caustic emotion. It's caustic for you, for everyone you express it to, and it's caustic for the relationships that you value in your life. That doesn't mean sometimes you won't get frustrated, right? You are supplied with this broad array of emotions for a reason. But you have to be aware that some emotions can become almost addictive. They can demand disproportionate attention, and they can overstay their welcome, if you will. And that is nowhere more true than when it comes to anger. Being angry at another person will only spoil your relationship with that person. Being angry at an object, trying to loosen a bolt, and you know the wrench, and you comes loose, and you scrape your knuckles, and you say bad words, and you fling the wrench. That anger is not productive. Now let's go see if we can find the wrench wherever you threw it. Right? Looking online and seeing something that disagrees with our politics and getting angry about that is grade A stupid. And yet we all do it. I'm certainly, you know, I understand this particular weakness. Okay. We got to, whatever our philosophy, whatever our religion, we got to try to mature just a little bit and step back from anger. It is not productive, but it is like quicksand, addictive, and it sucks us in. And the thing is that anger displaces and replaces other more wholesome, more positive emotions. When you are angry, you don't feel love. When you are angry, you don't feel compassion or sympathy. When you are angry, you are not able to be of assistance and use to other people. You just aren't. And maybe most significantly to you is that when you are angry, it's like swishing around acid inside your soul. It just, it darkens you. It makes you, it isn't good for you. So, we all have different temperaments. Sometimes we feel stress. Sometimes we get a little hot under the collar. Learning how to recognize that, immediately respond to it in a way to de-escalate it, I think that's a good thing to do. So remember, anger is never your friend. It's time for sports, weather, and news on the Capital Region's Morning News, News Radio 103.1 and 810 WGY.
9: The Yankees on Monday acquired outfielder Eliot Ramos from the San Francisco Giants for two prospects. Last night in the Bronx, the Yankees lose to the Cardinals 13-7. New York did hit four home runs. Luis Garcia Jr. in his Yankees debut, 2-for-4 with a dinger and two ribbies. Now, the Mets trading away reliever Clay Holmes and outfielder Tyrone Taylor to the Chicago Cubs for infielder Jefferson Rojas. Now, the Mets are in Cleveland starting tonight. The Valley Cats, they are set to host Quebec later tonight. The Albany Firebirds, they will take on Nashville in the Arena Football One championship game, kickoff 4 o'clock from Tennessee on Saturday. And finally, Syracuse football will kick off fall camp on Wednesday. With sports at 25 and 55, I'm John DeTullio, WGY Sports.
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3: News time, 6 o'clock. Your top stories, New York joining 24 other states in a lawsuit against the Trump administration and a Greenport police officer in legal trouble. But first, WGY traffic and weather on the 10s.
4: Checking traffic on Route 7. Route 7 going eastbound from the Northway to 787. No delays, no issues. Everything is moving up to speed. And I-90 eastbound from the Northway to 787. Everything is moving up to speed there as well. From the Market 32 Price Chopper Traffic Center, I'm Kenny Dees.
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7: The WGY AccuWeather Forecast, a beautiful day today, mostly sunny, less humid for a change with a high of 85. Mainly clear, should be comfortable tonight with the low down to 62. Humidity returns Wednesday, sun will be interrupted by clouds at times with the high of 84. Thursday, clouds and sun, a couple of showers and a thunderstorm that could produce flooding, downpours, and localized damaging wind gusts. Humid, a high of 87. From the WGY Weather Center, I'm meteorologist Jason Caterina.
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3: 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New York has joined 24 other states to sue the Trump administration for once again implementing illegal tariffs. Governor Hochul said these tariffs are nothing more than a tax on hardworking families after the U.S. Supreme Court struck down the president's sweeping tariffs imposed under the International Emergency Economic Powers Act. The Trump administration is now invoking a provision of the Trade Act of 1974. The lawsuit argues that applying the Trade Act is just a pretext for imposing the same sweeping tariffs that the administration has repeatedly tried and failed to enact. A Greenport police officer is accused of crashing her patrol vehicle while drunk and on duty on Sunday. Columbia County Sheriff's Office say Stephanie Van Alstyne went off Fairview Avenue and crashed and causing significant damage to the patrol vehicle. Van Alstyne was not seriously hurt. She's been charged with DWI and suspended without pay pending the outcome of the investigation. A 20-year-old Schenectady man is accused of stabbing a man on State Street near Hewlett Sunday afternoon. James Lewis faces assault and robbery charges. The victim was taken to a local hospital to be treated for abdomen and back injuries. Microsoft is warning about hotel Wi-Fi. The company says Russian hackers are using phony sign-in pages to break into accounts. It says the operation is nicknamed Captive Crunch, and it involves a widespread compromise of Wi-Fi networks at hospitality-related organizations. And Browns Beach at Saratoga Lake is closed for the time being because the beachfront is still completely underwater up to the parking lot from last week's torrential rain. Boats are being removed because the dock system is underwater. No timetable as to when it'll reopen. Now back to WGY Mornings with Bob Lonsberry.
10: Morning. Hope you're doing great. Hope you got a good night's sleep last night. I hope that somewhere in your day today, you will be able to squeeze in a little bit of exercise. And if you right now are at the gym or out on a run or something like that, or getting ready or showering up after, I am proud of you. I appreciate the good you're doing yourself, and I appreciate the example you're setting, right? You got any kids at the house, such like that, when they see mom and dad get up and work out, exercise, make the best use of their body, be good stewards of it, I tell you what, those kids are blessed. Right now, they might think you're a crazy psycho, and who knows, you might be, I can't say. But there will come a day, probably when they get a little older and a little taller, and they'll look back and they'll be thinking, how do I want to live? And they'll look at how mom and dad lived. And that's the pattern they're going to follow. And your good example set today will bless them then. And if you want to take this forward a generation, if your kids one day following your example become, you know, exercise and eat right and all that stuff, well, one day, believe it or not, they will themselves procreate. I don't want to go into the specifics of how that'll happen, but there will be, I think they're called grandchildren, and those grandchildren will stand a better chance of being raised by moms and dads who get out and exercise and take care of their bodies and live full, healthy lives. And your grandchildren will be healthier because of the example you set today by getting your arse out of bed and getting out there and getting in a run or some time on the treadmill or the weights or in the pool. I appreciate you. I applaud you. And it is a good thing. You know, your moron friend, Ma'am Danny, down there in New York City. Sometimes, here's what I think. I believe every politician should call me before they make any public statement, and they could say, hey, Longberry, if I do this, will people make fun of me, right? Oh, how will I look stupid if I do this? And I'll tell them, I don't care, Republican or Democrat, I'll tell you, I will tell you how you look stupid. And Ma'am Danny, he honestly, he should be texting me 3, 4, 5 times a day. I could save him a lot of grief, okay? I'd do it for free just because I love America, okay? I'd say to America, sir, that's the country you moved to. Yeah, remember that? Anyway, but here's my point. Ma'am Danny says that in his socialist grocery stores in New York City, he is going to require photo ID so that you don't buy discounted foods if you don't live in New York City. This is just for New York City people, right? And you know how it is. A lot of folks come in out of the Hamptons or Westchester in order to buy discounted groceries in New York City. That happens all the... No, that's never happened in the history of man. But anyway, so Ma'am Danny says we require photo ID to buy stuff at our discount stores run by the city of New York. And you want to say, photo ID? Okay, so photo ID to buy discounted hair extensions at your grocery store, yes, but photo ID to cast a ballot in an American election, no. Photo ID for voting, racist. Photo ID for groceries, perfectly normal. This is what your man, Ma'am Danny, is saying, okay? Which, again, if he'd come to me, I'd say, honestly, Zohran, you're going to look like a freaking moron if you do that. I'd back away from that. But he didn't call, and so he is engaged in this moronic behavior, and people like me are making fun of him. Okay, so there's... Listen, you go down to the NYC, you're paying full freight for the groceries, or you better bring your own. I just want you to understand that. It's time for traffic and weather on the 10s on the Capital Region's Morning News, News Radio 103.1 and 810 WGY.
4: Checking traffic on Route 7. Route 7 going eastbound from the Northway to 787. No delays, no issues. Everything is moving up to speed. And I-90 eastbound from the Northway to 787. Everything is moving up to speed there as well. From the Market 32 Price Chopper Traffic Center, I'm Kenny Dees.
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7: The WGY AccuWeather forecast, mostly sunny, less humid today. It should be the nicest day of the week, the high of 85. mainly clear tonight, the low down to 62. Humidity returns Wednesday. Sun will be interrupted by clouds at times with the high of 84. Clouds and sun with a couple of showers and a thunderstorm Thursday. It'll be humid. Those storms could produce flooding, downpours, and localized damaging wind gusts. The high of 87. From the WGY Weather Center, I'm meteorologist Jason Caterina.
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21: You know, speaking of your boyfriend there, Ma'am Danny, down in New York City, there was, not to be irreverent or to speak in a flippant fashion, there was at the end of last week a funeral for an Army sergeant down by New York City, a young soldier sadly killed in our service, a young lady over in, was it Lebanon or not Lebanon, Jordan, forgive me. She was a victim of that missile attack upon the quarters of the people in the missile defense company. At any rate, you have an American who gave her life in the service of our country. And you had show up at the funeral with a speech in hand, Zohran Mamdani. Well, the deal is that Zohran Mamdani had not been invited to speak. Zohran Mamdani presumed that as mayor of New York City, that he was entitled to speak. Now, I don't know what he would have said, and so I can't comment on the quality or the character of his remarks. I would point out that in the conflict with Iran, we do have essentially a culturally Christian country, the United States, fighting a decidedly and officially Muslim country, Iran. Matters involving Islam, of course, are of apparent great importance to Mayor Mamdani, himself a follower of Islam. But there apparently was a put your foot down kind of moment, if you will, involving members of the sergeant's family, saying that Mamdani was not welcome to speak. And so as the program for this celebration of life, this funeral, rolled forward, it was very clear that the mayor was not going to be called up, and you could see a certain frustration in the video in his countenance and body language. You know, ideally, that's something that his staff should have checked on beforehand. And that could have avoided an awkward and distracting moment for all involved. This is not unprecedented. Recall it was, I believe, a slain police officer. And Kathy Hochul showed up at the funeral. Was this maybe a year or two ago? I can't remember any of the details, but I remember the photographs and the video. The governor walks up to, I don't know if it was the church or the funeral home or whatever it was, but the governor walks up and there is a conversation near the door, and it seems that she is not welcome. And then there's a conversation between, I think, members of her security detail and, you know, people who are running the door at the funeral. And I think that the message was communicated, and I believe that the officers on the security detail, members of the New York State Police, explained this then to the governor, and she had to turn around and walk out. I know of at least one funeral where a police officer's funeral where the governor was specifically told that she was not welcome to speak. And I would say to elected officials, if the people who serve your country and your community are this dead set against you, maybe there's something to learn in that. Maybe there's some issues you need to resolve. Maybe there's a perspective on the world and on life that you don't get. And, you know, again, when people in uniform turn their back on you, maybe you should try to understand why. And maybe you should be humble enough to see if maybe there's something you can't fix about yourself. It is time for Money News at 18 and 48 on the Capital Region's Morning News, News Radio 103.1 and 810 WGY.
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1: This is a Bloomberg Money Minute. The Trump administration is planning to host artificial intelligence companies at the White House today to discuss a new framework for conducting voluntary safety tests of AI models. Sources tell us OpenAI, Anthropic, and Google are among the AI developers planning to attend. OpenAI and Anthropic have disclosed in recent weeks that a handful of their models hacked third-party organizations. Turning to the market, stocks are looking at gains today. The event of the day on Wall Street is SpaceX's first earnings report following its blockbuster initiative initial public offering. The company's results are out after the closing bell this afternoon. And Michigan health authorities were in touch with Taco Bell's parent company about the parasitic outbreak in early July, weeks before Yum Brands officially alerted consumers. The Michigan Department of Health and Human Services spoke with Yum on July 2nd and asked to connect with the company's supply chain quality assurance and communications teams. The outbreak has affected thousands across 45 states. Courtney Donahoe, Bloomberg Radio.
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4: Checking traffic on Interstate 890. 890 northbound from I-90 to the thruway. You'll find no delays or issues. Everything is moving up to speed so far this morning. And the Northway southbound from the Twin Bridges to I-90. You'll find everything is moving up to speed there as well. From the Market 32 Price Chopper Traffic Center, I'm Kenny Dees. The WGY Acuba, the forecast, a beautiful day today, mostly sunny, less humid for a change with a high of 85. Mainly clear, should be comfortable tonight with the low down to 62. Humidity returns Wednesday, sun will be interrupted by clouds at times with the high of 84. Thursday, clouds and sun, a couple of showers and a thunderstorm that could produce flooding, downpours, and localized damaging wind gusts. Humid, the high of 87. From the WGY Weather Center, I'm meteorologist Jason Caterina.
21: In case you missed it on the national news, looks like Todd Blanche is going to be one step closer to becoming the Attorney General of the United States. Over the weekend, the White House decided to capitulate, if you will, on one demand made by a couple of Republican senators who said they would only support him going forward if he provided a written statement that the $1.8 billion weaponization fund set up in the settlement between Trump and the IRS, an agreement worked out by Todd Blanche. Trump had sued the IRS for the previous disclosure of some of his tax information. As a settlement to that case, Trump wanted a immunity from prosecution for anything in his or his son's taxes in the past. And he also wanted a $1.8 billion fund to compensate people who may have been the targets of weaponization of criminal prosecution during the Biden administration. Who that would be, who decided what got how much money, what that wasn't laid out. And a lot of people were concerned, understandably, that, hold it, that's not going to go to those January 6 people, is it? And Todd Blanche, as he was in confirmation hearings, had said, listen, no, that's all gone away. We're not going to do that. And they said, okay, put it in writing. And the deal is that the White House wouldn't. Todd Blanche wasn't allowed to put it in writing. You have to take our word for it. Well, you know, taking our word for it is not the best way to do business. President Trump last week had said, well, I'll just withdraw the nomination. And then in January, after I get rid of these two dumpy Republicans that I don't like, then I will get him confirmed. I imagine somebody whispered in his ear and said, Mr. President, with you being underwater 2-1, it is possible that we Republicans may not control the Senate in January, and you're not going to confirm anybody or anything then. So maybe this is our only opportunity. And after that conversation, the White House thought, well, you know what? We can make a written pledge. And so that has been done. To be honest with you, that satisfies me. I don't want to vouch for Todd Blanche. But I do believe that whoever the president is, he or she ought to be able to have working for them who they want. I understand the advise and consent aspect, the role of the U.S. Senate when it comes to staffing a president's cabinet. But I also believe that the benefit of the doubt should go to the president. If I'm running a hardware store, I get to hire who I want to hire to work with me, right? If I got a trucking company, I can hire who I want to work with me. If I'm president of the United States, I think likewise, I ought to be able to hire who I want to work with me. So, you know, whether I like Todd Blanche or you like Todd Blanche or anybody else likes Todd Blanche, I think just like with other cabinet positions, if the president likes that person, that unless there's some horrible big giant reason why they shouldn't be in that position, then I think that the Senate should defer as much as is appropriate, as much as it can, to the president's wishes and confirm who he wants. In that case, that'd be Todd Blanche. Time for sports, weather, and news on the Capital Region's Morning News, News Radio 103.1 and 810 WGY.
8: The Albany Firebirds will take on the Nashville Cats in the Arena Football One Championship game Saturday, 4 o'clock in Tennessee. Syracuse football officially kicks off fall camp tomorrow. On the diamond, the Valley Cats set to host Quebec. The Mets are in Cleveland. The Yankees will take on the Cardinals again tonight in the Bronx. Last night, St. Louis rolled to a 13-7 victory. Now, the Yankees did acquire outfielder Elliot Ramos from the San Francisco Giants for two prospects, and the Mets trading away Clay Holmes and Tyrone Taylor to the Chicago Cubs. With sports at 25 and 55, I'm John DeTullio, WGY Sports.
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3: News time 7 o'clock. Your top stories. An arrest made in the Washington wildfires. Testimony resumes today in the case of a father who allegedly killed his daughter. But first, WGY traffic and weather on the 10s.
4: An accident to watch out for this morning in Schenectady. Interstate 890 going westbound at Michigan Avenue and Norwood Avenue, exit 6. The right lane is blocked. That's due to an accident. And the Northway southbound from the Twin Bridges to I-90, you'll find everything is moving up to speed. From the Market 32 Price Chopper Traffic Center, I'm Kenny Dees.
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7: The WGY AccuWeather forecast, mostly sunny, less humid today. It should be the nicest day of the week, the high of 85. Mainly clear tonight, the low down to 62. Humidity returns Wednesday. Sun will be interrupted by clouds at times with the high of 84. Clouds and sun with a couple of showers and a thunderstorm Thursday. It'll be humid. Those storms could produce flooding downpours and localized damaging wind gusts. The high of 87. From the WGY Weather Center, I'm meteorologist Jason Caterina.
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9: This is Lee Habib, host of Our American Stories. On our next episode, we'll remember the dropping of the atomic bomb on Hiroshima by telling the tale of Truman's decision to do so. 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
3: 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I'm Marty Casper. Prosecutors showed key pieces of evidence in the trial of Luciano Fratellin, the Montreal man accused of killing his 9-year-old daughter, Melina, last July in Lake George. On Monday, the prosecution presented 3 handwritten notes found in Fratellin's rental car. The notes had bulleted lists with various check marks, question marks, and outlines. One note stated, "End madness either way, but tomorrow, Saturday." Another note stated, "Don't let Melina suffer anymore, and once this madness is over, no more lies." Testimony continues today. A man linked to one of the wildfires threatening Spokane, Washington, will be in court this morning. Aaron Farinacci was arrested by a SWAT team yesterday after a witness said he saw him acting suspiciously near where one of the fires started Saturday. He's being held on a $1 million bond. Voters head to the polls today for another big primary election day in America. Ballots are being cast in Michigan, Missouri, Kansas, Virginia, and Washington State. Michigan's Democrat U.S. Senate race is the main event, pitting insurgent progressive Abdullah Saeed against establishment-backed Congresswoman Haley Stevens. More CDTA updates are coming to Glens Falls. The first phase of changes was implemented in May. CDTA says the updates have already improved on-time performance to about 80% on most routes. The second round of service changes is scheduled to take effect on August 23rd. An informational meeting about it is tonight at 6 at the Crandall Public Library in Glens Falls. The casting company for the Netflix adaptation of The God of the Woods is looking to fill non-speaking background roles for upcoming shoots in Bolton Landing this month. You must be 18 or older with full day availability. The fictional mystery novel is set at an Adirondack summer camp in 1975. Now back to WGY Mornings with Bob Lonsberry.
11: Good morning, my friend. Thank you so much for tuning in. Flat out beautiful day for a radio program. What do you think is the average age of a meth dealer in the United States? Now, take a moment to think about it. Hey, no AI, okay? Do not look this up, okay? And do not go, honey, how old was that guy in the trailer, the chemistry teacher who made the drugs on the TV show? How old was he? Yeah. Well, I actually have no data. I'm pulling this right straight out of my hind end. But I think that the average meth dealer in the United States, methamphetamine, yeah, a poison ruins people and their lives. Also not good for the teeth or the complexion. Yeah, I've got to figure, thinking out loud now, the average meth dealer is someone not yet in middle age, okay? I would think not. Well, it turns out that there is a place in the meth community for elderly Americans. There was yesterday announced by First Assistant United States Attorney John A. Sarcone III and a whole bunch of other federal, provincial, and tribal law enforcement agencies involving the United States, Canada, as well as the Akwesasne folks at St. Regis Mohawk. I don't want to, in my ignorance, I don't want to mischaracterize or identify any of these entities or agencies. And so I apologize if I didn't do your name or if I didn't get it quite right. But law enforcement action has apprehended three individuals, members of the Akwesasne Mohawk community who have dual U.S. and Canada citizenship, the reservation straddling the international border, if you will. But three individuals are alleged to have brought methamphetamine into the United States in exchange for guns from Canada, if that's what I understand to be the case. Now, here's the deal. No. The methamphetamine came into the United States and the guns went into Canada. Okay, that makes a lot more sense. Because we have a lot of guns and I guess they have a lot of drugs. I don't know. But anyway, the point is one of the alleged traffickers of drugs in this is an 81-year-old woman by the name of Patricia Ransom. And also charged Michael Arquette, 38, and Basil Lazor, age 47.

0: People tend to have learned how to handle themselves. They've learned to maybe get a job. They've learned to be typically better citizens than younger people. And so, you know, there is a wild disproportionality in terms of criminal conduct, except for 81-year-old Grandma Patricia, allegedly. 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
1: An accident to watch out for this morning in Schenectady. Interstate 890 going westbound at Michigan Avenue and Norwood Avenue, exit 6. The right lane is blocked. That's due to an accident. And the Northway southbound from the Twin Bridges to I-90, you'll find everything is moving up to speed. From the Market 32 Price Chopper Traffic Center, I'm Kenny Dees.
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3: The WGY AccuWeather forecast, a beautiful day today, mostly sunny, less humid for a change with a high of 85. Mainly clear, should be comfortable tonight with the low down to 62. Humidity returns Wednesday, sun will be interrupted by clouds at times with the high of 84. Thursday, clouds and sun, a couple of showers and a thunderstorm that could produce flooding, downpours, and localized damaging wind gusts. Humid, the high of 87. From the WGY Weather Center, I'm meteorologist Jason Caterina.
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1: Morning, troops. Don't forget, say your prayers, all right? Both you and your country need them, believe me. I was raised in the southern tier of the state of New York in a very rural community, in a family and in a culture which valued firearms and treasured the ownership of firearms. We're Second Amendment people to the bone. That, of course, creates a fair amount of friction in the state of New York, where the state government is absolutely opposed to the Second Amendment and not very much a respecter of the right to keep and bear arms. But I have a pistol permit, and I have firearms, and most days I carry a firearm. And so I was interested to see here this sad story Saturday out of Twin Falls, Idaho. A week before there, it opened up an In-N-Out burger, very, very popular out there. And this being its first full Saturday to be open, there were lots, or second full Saturday to be open, lots and lots of customers, big crowd, a lot of employees, far more than there normally would be. And all of a sudden, in the parking lot, there appears a young man, 24 years of age. He has an AR-15 style semi-automatic rifle, and he begins firing at people and is progressing through this horrible conduct. When all of a sudden, another man stands up at some little bit of distance, a guy wearing a funny hat, dressed kind of in an unusual way, but he pulls from within his clothes a lawfully concealed semi-automatic handgun with a silencer, as some would call it, on the front, a silencer, which is an automatic felony in the state of New York. And the man takes up a sight picture and begins firing at the fellow with the rifle. This focuses the attention of the fellow with the rifle, and it disrupts him rather significantly. The man, just a regular guy, a passerby, I think a taxi cab driver, does not strike the gunman, but he rattles him bad. In a tactical situation, you may not always win the fight, but you can have as your objective to contribute to the fight distracting and delaying. And that's what this man, the private citizen with his handgun, did here, is he distracted the gunman from his plan. The plan was to kill as many innocent people at that burger joint as he could. But with now an armed civilian engaging him, he was distracted from his plan. And as he returned fire at the citizen, he was delayed in the execution of his plan. What that delay allowed was for more people to escape or seek shelter from the attack. Law enforcement in Twin Falls, Idaho, said that this undoubtedly saved lives. Well, a regular citizen, a regular guy with maybe a goofy hat, driving cab, when his fellow citizens were in jeopardy, he came to their aid, and he was able to provide life-saving benefit to that group of people because he had with him a lawfully carried a handgun. In this state, the government, at almost every level, depends on your county, but certainly the state government, is always and completely antagonistic to your right to keep and bear arms. And I would point to this situation in Idaho, and I would say that is one more reason why, if you don't have a pistol permit yet, you should get one if you can. And if you don't carry a legal handgun with you every day, I believe this is an illustration of why you should maybe start. It's time for Money News at 18 and 48 on the Capital Region's Morning News, News Radio 103.1 and 810 WGY.
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3: This is a Bloomberg Money Minute. Consumer goods giant Kimberly-Clark has lowered its growth expectations for the year. Its diaper business in China was impacted by a report alleging the presence of a toxic substance in some products, which independent testing later affirmed was false. Sales have also been affected by a fire that destroyed a California warehouse holding Kimberly-Clark products. Meantime, Caterpillar's power generation business continues to post strong growth off of the back of data center spending. The machinery giant's power and energy unit has become its fastest-growing business in recent years. Caterpillar's stronger-than-expected earnings is helping to lift stock futures this morning. And some colleges are flipping the admissions process. Instead of waiting for students to apply, more private schools are offering admissions first as they compete for a shrinking pool of prospective undergraduates. The nonprofit Common App launched a direct admissions pilot in 2021, and 215 colleges now participate. Courtney Donahoe, Bloomberg Radio.
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5: In East Greenbush, I-90 going eastbound at Route 4, Exit 9. The right shoulder is blocked. That's due to a disabled vehicle. And Interstate 890 northbound from I-90 to the Thruway. Stop-and-go traffic and nearly 5 minutes of delay. From the Market 32 Price Chopper Traffic Center, I'm Kenny Dees.
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7: The WGY IQ weather forecast, mostly sunny, less humid today. It should be the nicest day of the week, the high of 85. Mainly clear tonight, the low down to 62. Humidity returns Wednesday. Sun will be interrupted by clouds at times with the high of 84. Clouds and sun with a couple of showers and a thunderstorm Thursday. It'll be humid. Those storms could produce flooding, downpours, and localized damaging wind gusts. The high of 87. From the WGY Weather Center, I'm meteorologist Jason Caterina.
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1: You know, if I could, by the way, good morning, grandmother. You look like $1 million. I appreciate your example. Okay, keep it up. In the last segment, I was talking about this guy out in Idaho who is able to delay and reduce the carnage, some mass shooting fellow. The guy pulled his lawfully possessed handgun and engaged the gunman, again, according to police, reducing the sad casualty toll in that attack. If I could, would like to say another word about firearms. I believe that, and again, the right to keep and bear arms doesn't mean that you have to. It means it's your option. I don't think you're a better or worse American if you do or don't own guns. That's completely up to you. How you use your freedom is your business. I just reminded you that you have this freedom. If you choose to be a firearms owner, may I urge you to be proficient in the use of your firearm? Take it out every now and again. Shoot. Now, ammunition is expensive. Unfortunately, in its efforts to crack down on firearms use and to push lawful gun owners out of being gun owners, the governor has come up with this deal where every time you buy bullets in a New York state, in New York state, you have to go through a background check, and the state has to get a report on how many bullets of what caliber you bought. I guess it's important for them to know, they think. But anyway, using bullets requires you to buy bullets, requires you to be under the state's thumb, unless you are close enough to a state line where you might go to another state and purchase ammunition. I know that many people in the western and southern part of the state will travel to Pennsylvania or Ohio to buy ammunition. And I think they typically pay with cash and quietly bring their bullets back. But however you secure your ammunition, every now and again, practice, right? Even if what we're talking about is some old .22 rifle and you put a few rounds in it every now and again, I think that's a good idea. I have taught my children to shoot from a young age, a lot of it has been with a simple bolt-action .22 rifle designed in the 1930s. Here's why. It used to be part of the American ethic that everyone should know how to shoot, particularly every male. And it was one of our social strengths. It helped us to win the West. It helped us to win the First and Second World Wars. But in a world that's uncertain, I think teaching your youngsters how to shoot, reviewing yourself, your firearms capability skills, I think that that's important. It's a lot of fun. You make a game of it. You can plink and such like that. It's a skill that requires some discipline and some practice and some effort. But I think that you should remain proficient. You should train with your firearm because there may come a day when you have to use your firearm. And on that day, hopefully, you will have the capability to use that firearm in an effective fashion. Lives may depend on it. I was in the Army a long time ago, and their big push was train, train, train. You should always be training on your soldier skills. And you and I aren't soldiers, but we might have to fight. So practicing our skills with our firearms, to me, makes good common sense. It's time for Money News at 18 and 48 on the Capital Region's Morning News, News Radio 103.1 and 810 WGY.
10: The Yankees on Monday acquired outfielder Eliot Ramos from the San Francisco Giants for two prospects. Last night in the Bronx, the Yankees lose to the Cardinals 13-7. New York did hit four home runs. Luis Garcia Jr. in his Yankees debut, 2-for-4 with a dinger and two ribbies. Now the Mets trading away reliever Clay Holmes and outfielder Tyrone Taylor to the Chicago Cubs for infielder Jefferson Rojas. Now the Mets are in Cleveland starting tonight. The Valley Cats, they are set to host Quebec later tonight. The Albany Firebirds, they will take on Nashville in the Arena Football One championship game, kickoff 4:00 from Tennessee on Saturday. And finally, Syracuse football will kick off fall camp on Wednesday. Wood Sports at 25 and 55. I'm John DeGioia, WGY Sports.
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21: Newstime 7:30, your top stories. Three arrests made in an international drug smuggling operation and a not guilty plea in a Colony DWI case. But first, WGY traffic and weather on the 10s.
22: We do have a road closure to report this morning in Schenectady. Interstate 890 westbound at Michigan Avenue at Norwood Avenue, exit 6. All westbound lanes are blocked. That's due to an accident. And the Northway northbound from I-90 to the Twin Bridges, you'll find that everything is moving up to speed. From the Market 32 Price Chopper Traffic Center, I'm Kenny Dees.
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7: The WGY AccuWeather Forecast, a beautiful day today, mostly sunny, less humid for a change with a high of 85. Mainly clear, should be comfortable tonight with the low down to 62. Humidity returns Wednesday, sun will be interrupted by clouds at times with the high of 84. Thursday, clouds and sun, a couple of showers and a thunderstorm that could produce flooding, downpours, and localized damaging wind gusts. Humid, a high of 87. From the WGY Weather Center, I'm meteorologist Jason Caterina.
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21: 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Three people have been arrested in connection with a major international drug smuggling operation along the northern border. Basil Lazor, Michael Arquette, and Patricia Ransom all face conspiracy to possess with intent to distribute controlled substance charges. Investigators claim they plan to trade meth for guns. They face several years in prison if convicted. Fire crews from 12 different states and even international partners are descending upon Spokane, Washington to help battle those devastating wildfires.
0: At last count, more than 4,000 personnel have been dispatched. California sent well over 100 personnel. Fire management specialists from Australia and New Zealand have traveled to eastern Washington to provide operational support. I'm Mark Mayfield.
21: Aaron Farinacci was arrested by a SWAT team yesterday after a witness said he saw him acting suspiciously near where one of the fires started Saturday. Farinacci is being held on a $1 million bond. A not guilty plea from a Syracuse man who's charged in a DWI crash in Colony that injured three, including a truck driver on July 17th. Samuel Conde allegedly hit a car that had stalled on I-87 as a tow truck driver and two others were standing by it. They were hurt from debris when the car flipped on its side after Conde allegedly hit it. Conde is due back in court August 24th. The White House is gathering leaders from major artificial intelligence companies to discuss a new cybersecurity review program for advanced AI systems today. It would allow the government to test powerful AI models for potential security risks before release. It's back, and for a limited time only, Stewart Shop's peanut butter cookie ice cream, a fan favorite. It's cookie batter ice cream with a peanut butter swirl and chunks of peanut butter cookie dough. It's available now in half gallons. Now back to WGY Mornings with Bob Lonsberry.
1: Welcome back. Good morning. I hope that you can, in the coming moments, learn a lesson from my failure. The story, not to give too much of it away too soon, began Friday overnight into Saturday. It was the middle of the night, and I heard one of my children call out. Not very loud, in fact, somewhat muffled, but it was a cry for help. And at any rate, this awakened me, and I went into my son Scott's room, which currently he's sharing with three of my grandchildren, three of my grandsons, and then adjoining that is another room where two more of my sons sleep at night. My grandchildren are there because a daughter of mine and her family have moved back to New York from Tennessee. He has found employment here, and their house will close at some point the middle of August, and they're staying with us until then. And what a joy that is. But I go in there, and what's the matter, buddy? A 15-year-old lad. And he said that he had awakened to see flying around in the darkness of his room some sort of large moth or maybe a bat. And, I looked and I saw no anything. And I looked some more and I saw nothing. And so, you know, try to calm the lad. He was, you know, just, you don't want him to be up worried all night. And I said, I don't see anything. I think we're okay. Then you fast forward to Saturday, which was an incredible day. Went and got Amish donuts in the morning from Amish people. We went and bought some produce from some different Amish people. Wonderful visits with them. And then we went on a hike a couple miles into a state forest to where a stream runs through. It's got a big swimming hole in there. And the grandkids swam and splashed and giggled. And we got dressed and hiked the couple miles back out to the car. And then we went to a drive-in movie where there's also like mini golf. So we did some mini golf. We did some food eating. They have like games beforehand with, you know, do the hokey pokey contest and the chicken dance contest and the hula hoop contest and the do the twist. Anyway, a lot of food was eaten, a lot of dancing was done, a lot of pictures were taken, a lot of fun was had. And then and we went and watched the movie. It was the new Spider-Man movie. We sat there in folding chairs under the open sky, watching it on the big screen. And It's pretty good. Life was good. So movie's over. Throw everybody in the vehicles. We head back to the house. And young kids ran in first. And they weren't there very long before they ran back out, shouting that there was a bat in the house. And so he and I went. Their father following right behind me. Up on the ceiling in the living room, there was a bat right there. I immediately said, oh, I'm going to take a picture. And the father, my son-in-law, he had picked up a fishing net off the side porch. And if you don't have a fishing net on this on your side porch, what's wrong with you? And at any rate, about that point, the bat had had more than enough, and it starts flying. And my son-in-law catches it in that net like he's playing lacrosse, okay? It was a masterful, masterful reception. I'll tell you more what happened in a moment. Time now for traffic and weather on the 10s on the Capital Region's Morning News, News Radio 103.1 and 810 WGY.
22: We do have a road closure to report this morning in Schenectady. Interstate 890 westbound at Michigan Avenue at Norwood Avenue, exit 6. All westbound lanes are blocked. That's due to an accident. And the Northway northbound from I-90 to the Twin Bridges, you'll find that everything is moving up to speed. From the Market 32 Price Chopper Traffic Center, I'm Kenny Dees.
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7: The WGY AccuWeather forecast, mostly sunny, less humid today. It should be the nicest day of the week, the high of 85. Mainly clear tonight, the low down to 62. Humidity returns Wednesday. Sun will be interrupted by clouds at times with the high of 84. Clouds and sun with a couple of showers and a thunderstorm Thursday. It'll be humid. Those storms could produce flooding, downpours, and localized damaging wind gusts. The high of 87. From the WGY Weather Center, I'm meteorologist Jason Caterina.
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11: 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When

0: Morning, troops. Hope that you're doing well and hope that you're going to do good through the course of this day. I was telling the last segment, forgive me, Saturday we had the best day. Oh, my gosh. We hiked. We swam. We mini-golfed. We did the twist and we did the hokey pokey and we watched a drive-in movie and we got home dark 100 hours late. And there, suspended from the living room ceiling, was a bat. A bat very quickly apprehended in midair by my son-in-law with a fishnet. So that's a big win. And as we're walking towards the door, he said, should we just kill it? And my mind heard that as, well, hold it, bats. No, bats eat bugs. And this is just an innocent guy he got in the house. And, you know, no, we don't kill them necessarily. And so I said, no, we don't need to kill the bat. And we go outside, and he's got the bat in the net. And my wife goes, and, you know, half the family's outside. And she goes, should we kill the bat? And I go, oh, no. But I'm thinking exclusively about, you know, we should try not to kill creatures. You know, I hunt deer and stuff. But if, you know, if I'm not going to eat, you know, I'm not going to kill. But instead, oh, no. At any rate, so my son-in-law put the fishing net in the back of his pickup truck with the bat in there. We go back inside and immediately start looking up online. What do you do if maybe you were exposed to a bat? Because we figured, hold it, this bat in the living room. The night before, we'd had a 15-year-old son wake up to something flying around him in his bed, and that probably was a bat, okay? So you go to, like, health department, county health department. The state has a health department line that you can call during the week. But AI said, oh, my gosh, you keep the bat, kill the bat, don't just crush its little head, but you have to, if there's been exposure to a bat, you have to take the bat, the dead bat, to public health officials. They can test its brain, and they can find out if that bat has rabies. If that bat does have rabies, then anybody possibly exposed to that bat needs to get the shots. But we read that, and it was, oh, my gosh. And my son-in-law runs back out to the back of his pickup truck, looks in the net, and the bat had crawled out and was gone. So, again, he and my wife both said, should we kill the bat? And I said, oh, no, there's no need to kill it, right? I didn't know. You don't know what you don't know. And my stupid mistake, my ignorance, has meant that three of my sons and three of my grandsons will have to take shots over the next 2 weeks, five shots on four separate occasions, to make sure that they don't have rabies. Now, the likelihood that a bat got on them and gave them rabies, almost zero. But if a bat did get on them and give them rabies, the likelihood that they're going to die, almost 100%. And so the risk is very, very low. But the price you pay if that risk, you know, you lose that risk, is very, very high. So I feel like an idiot. I feel terrible. When the son-in-law and the wife said, should we just kill the bat? I should have said, yeah, sure, why not, if you want to. And because I didn't, we have to get all these shots. So if you ever have a bat in the house and it might have got on anybody, if you can catch it and if you can kill it, but don't smash its head, and then contact your county's health department, and they will direct you on what to do. The state also has an 800 number you can Google up, and during the week, they will also give you direction. It's time for Money News at 18 and 48 on the Capital Region's Morning News, News Radio 103.1 and 810 WGY.
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2: 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High gas and grocery prices are taking a bigger bite out of consumer budgets, and McDonald's is feeling it. McDonald's posting slowing sales for a second straight quarter. Customers are spending more per visit, but they're stopping by less often. McDonald's has stepped up its efforts to spotlight cheaper meals while capitalizing on pop culture moments to attract diners. The company has expanded its value menu with a $4 breakfast meal and more options under $3. Turning to trading, stocks are seeing solid gains despite continuing geopolitical worries stemming from the conflict in the Middle East. Industrial bellwether Caterpillar soaring in the early trade after its earnings topped Wall Street expectations. And Wayfair says sales in the U.S. grew at their fastest clip in 4 years. The home furnishings retailer is drawing in more new shoppers with a growing number of brick-and-mortar stores. The company has been branching out from its online roots after profits plunged post-pandemic. Courtney Donahoe, Bloomberg Radio.
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5: Checking traffic on Route 7. Route 7 going westbound from 787 to the Northway. You'll find no delays or issues. Everything is moving up to speed. And Interstate 890 northbound from the Thruway to I-90. You'll run into stop-and-go traffic and nearly 5 minutes of delay. From the Market 32 Price Chopper Traffic Center, I'm Kenny Dees.
6: The WGY AccuWeather forecast, a beautiful day today, mostly sunny, less humid for a change with a high of 85. Mainly clear, should be comfortable tonight with the low down to 62. Humidity returns Wednesday, sun will be interrupted by clouds at times with the high of 84. Thursday, clouds and sun, a couple of showers and a thunderstorm that could produce flooding, downpours, and localized damaging wind gusts. Humid, the high of 87. From the WGY Weather Center, I'm meteorologist Jason Caterina.
0: Well, I feel obligated, dear friend, to talk a little bit about Iran. We are, after all, a nation at war. Thus far, some 600 American service members have been wounded in this conflict, right? Many have bled and some have died, and we cannot ignore that. Whatever you think about this war, whatever you think about this president, we must keep faith with our soldiers, sailors, airmen, and Marines, and the guardians up there in the Space Force, the service members who, again, risk their lives by the very nature of what they do, and particularly those 600 service members who have thus far in this conflict been wounded, right? 600 Purple Hearts thus far this year, that's significant. Well, we talked yesterday about how things have gone back and forth. And, you know, President Trump says one thing one day and something different the next day. And again, you can think that's because he's playing fourth dimensional or four dimensional chess, or because he's thinking, you know, three or four or five moves down the road. Or you can think it's because he's a lion dog. It really doesn't matter to me. You know, I don't have the answer. I can't give it to you. But he says that we're very close to an agreement. That will open the Strait of Hormuz and end Iran's nuclear program. Iran says that nothing of the sort is the case. And Iran is in discussions with Oman about how those two choose to manage the Strait of Hormuz. I really don't know what to think of this. But I do know that, you know, at this point, they're in charge, and We are waiting to see what they want to do. U.S. citizens across the Middle Eastern region have been warned to be very cautious, to avoid public places if they can, and possibly leave the region if that is an option for them. If that perchance portends a looming attack against Iran, I don't know. But at any rate, we also have now learned since we spoke yesterday that the actual number of states who have had Iranian attacks upon their municipal water systems, cyber attacks, is at least 7 states. Thus far, we don't have any word of any such cyber attack on any municipal water facilities in the state of New York. But, you know, it ain't over till it's over, and we don't know exactly where this goes until it gets there. The fact is that, you know, we hook everything to the internet, and that provides us with wonderful blessings. It also creates some real vulnerabilities. It opens up a back door to almost every crucial function in our society, and it allows a bad actor, a terrorist, a rogue nation like Iran, the potential for access. And in these 7 states in which they attacked municipal water supplies, 9 in Michigan alone, their effort was to shut down and maybe destroy municipal water. You know, you start losing cities in America with water that doesn't come out the tap, very quickly you're going to have a crisis situation. And, you know, Iran seems to be aware of that. And, you know, there are many other vulnerable systems that are crucial to our society. This week, they've been doing water. What they choose to do next, we don't know. It's time for news. We'll be back right after that. This is the Capital Region's Morning News, News Radio 103.1 and 810 WGY.
7: The Albany Firebirds will take on the Nashville Cats in the Arena Football One Championship game Saturday, 4 o'clock in Tennessee. Syracuse football officially kicks off fall camp tomorrow. On the diamond, the Valley Cats set to host Quebec. The Mets are in Cleveland. The Yankees will take on the Cardinals again tonight in the Bronx. Last night, St. Louis rolled to a 13-7 victory. Now, the Yankees did acquire outfielder Elliot Ramos from the San Francisco Giants for 2 prospects. And the Mets trading away Clay Holmes and Tyrone Taylor to the Chicago Cubs. 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
7: News time, 8 o'clock. Your top stories: an arrest made in the Washington wildfires. And the Albany County Airport Authority has a new CEO. But first, WGY traffic and weather on the 10s.
8: We do have a road closure to report this morning in Schenectady. Interstate 890 westbound between Route 7 at Exit 7 and Michigan and Norwood Avenues at Exit 6. All westbound lanes are blocked due to an accident with injuries, so you should find an alternate route to get around that closure on Interstate 890. From the Market 32 Price Chopper Traffic Center, I'm Kenny Dees.
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11: The WGY AccuWeather forecast. Mostly sunny, less humid today. It should be the nicest day of the week. The high of 85. Mainly clear tonight. The low down to 62. Humidity returns Wednesday. Sun will be interrupted by clouds at times with the high of 84. Clouds and sun with a couple of showers and a thunderstorm Thursday. It'll be humid. Those storms could produce flooding, downpours, and localized damaging wind gusts. A high of 87. From the WGY Weather Center, I'm meteorologist Jason Caterina.
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7: 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A Spokane, Washington man with a previous manslaughter conviction has been arrested in connection with the region's largest wildfire, which has destroyed hundreds of structures and displaced thousands of residents. Authorities say Aaron Farinacci was taken into custody on suspicion of first-degree arson after a witness report of a person near the Old Trails fire before it started Saturday. President Trump says Iran and other Middle Eastern countries urged him to call off a planned major strike as diplomatic efforts continue. He said he expects the Strait of Hormuz to fully reopen by today while negotiations continue over Iran's nuclear program. Iran, however, has publicly denied that it plans to resume talks with the U.S. A 20-year-old Schenectady man is accused of stabbing a man on State Street near Hewlett Sunday afternoon. James Lewis faces assault and robbery charges. The victim was taken to a local hospital to be treated for abdomen and back injuries. Amazon's market value topped $3 trillion for the first time. Shares hit a record high Monday, rising about 4% after the company reported their second quarter earnings, fueled by major growth in its cloud computing business and rising demand for artificial intelligence services. Albany County Airport Authority has a new CEO. Stephen Clark was chosen. He's currently Deputy Director of Commercial Development for the Sacramento County Department of Airports. More than 200 cyclists are taking part in the 2026 Cycle the Hudson Valley Bike Tour. It starts this morning. They're leaving Troy to begin a 230-mile, five-day trip to Brooklyn. The ride is organized by Parks and Trails New York to showcase the Hudson Valley and the Empire State Trail. 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
13: Well, good morning, troops. I appreciate you showing up for muster, and I hope all is cool and copacetic on your end. Sometimes the crimes these crooks come up with are so absolutely disgusting that it makes you want to kind of puke. I got an example of that for you, and I am sounding here like my spirits are up or whatever else like that. I'm doing that to hide the rage, which, to be honest with you, the story I'm about to relate engenders within me. It turns out that Rensselaer City School District had a bus aide by the name of Felton Edwards Jr., 67 years of age, I believe. And the deal is that, so he's on a school bus. And there's a driver, and then he's supposed to be looking out, watching, protecting, being a help to the students on the bus. And you say, hey, moron Bob, it's summertime. Kids aren't going to school. Well, that's true for most of them. But for some others, there's a school year round. And such was the case in regard to the victim. There's a crime took place. Here's the allegation. The claim of police is that this man, Felton Edwards Jr., sat next to a nonverbal female a teenager, a girl, sat next to her on the bus or whatever vehicle was transporting. And at any rate, it is alleged that he exposed himself repeatedly on the bus to this handicapped girl, and that he made contact between her and his private parts. And this is said to have occurred at least a dozen times, stretching as far back as May. This was brought to the attention of the police, I think July 17th or something like that, and why there was a delay in his arrest, I'm not exactly sure. But most of the events are thought to have occurred in the city of Rensselaer. Some others may have been outside as she was transported to and from programs to help her, teach her. He is alleged to have engaged in this sexual predation upon her. A nonverbal teen female with autism. And here is this big, fat, 67-year-old aide who sits down beside her so that he might sexually misuse her. That's the allegation. And that just enrages me, as it enrages you. And it's a funny thing about human beings. We have the potential to be the best creatures walking the earth. And we also have the potential to be the most sinister. Human beings will do the most compassionate and caring things you're ever going to see. Likewise, unfortunately, heartbreakingly, human beings are also going to engage in some of the most fundamentally evil acts and deeds that you are ever going to see. I won't go on and on about this particular situation here. This bus did have a video.

0: My thought has been for a long time that we ought to have a mandatory minimum in this state. If you have anything to do with a school whatsoever, I don't care if you're the coach, the superintendent, the school bus aide, if you engage in a sex crime against a child, I believe that you should go to prison for 20 years. No good time off, no lesser sentence. This is a 20-year bid, and you're going to go away, and you're going to serve every day of it. And should there, upon release, be a reoffense, we should send you away for the rest of your life. But we've got to let the message go out loud and clear that you freaking perverts cannot come into our schools and prey upon our children. Period. End of story. I hope that the book gets thrown at this guy. It's time for traffic and weather on the 10s on the Capital Region's Morning News, News Radio 103.1 and 810 WGY.
1: We do have a road closure to report this morning in Schenectady. Interstate 890 westbound between Route 7 at Exit 7 and Michigan and Norwood Avenues at Exit 6. All westbound lanes are blocked due to an accident with injuries, so you should find an alternate route to get around that closure on Interstate 890. From the Market 32 Price Chopper Traffic Center, I'm Kenny Dees.
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4: The WGY AccuWeather forecast. A beautiful day today, mostly sunny, less humid for a change with a high of 85. Mainly clear, should be comfortable tonight with the low down to 62. Humidity returns Wednesday, sun will be interrupted by clouds at times with the high of 84. Thursday, clouds and sun, a couple of showers and a thunderstorm that could produce flooding, downpours, and localized damaging wind gusts. Humid, the high of 87. From the WGY Weather Center, I'm meteorologist Jason Caterina.
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12: A federal judge in Minnesota has allowed a ban to go into place on apps that allow for so-called nudify images that turn normal pictures

0: into naked images. 3 days before it went into effect, XAI asked the court to block the state law that was passed earlier this year. But the judge said the last-minute filing showed that XAI lacked a sense of urgency. The global memory chip shortage is catching up to Apple. Bloomberg says the MacBook Air is now in short supply. For now, the company is scrambling to find more chips as it tells consumers that the MacBook Air is no guarantee. Google shutting down an AI tool that lets people create fake images on Google Earth. They pulled the plug after just one day because journalists and researchers showed it was easy to manipulate satellite data to cover up things like war crimes. In one case, the BBC made an image that falsely showed the Eiffel Tower in pieces. And the lawsuit continues as Google parent company Alphabet is appealing a judge's order banning Waymo from using an overnight charging facility in Santa Monica. Tech Report, I'm Mark Mayfield.
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10: This is a Bloomberg Money Minute. J.P. Morgan is vowing to funnel $750 billion into the housing market over the next decade. It's part of CEO Jamie Dimon's push to invest more money in American communities. The banking giant plans to finance the construction or preservation of 1 million affordable housing units and help 500,000 consumers buy homes. This is the latest facet of J.P. Morgan's American Dream Initiative, which aims to expand economic opportunities from housing to small business. Stock futures shares are on the rise, helped by tech company Palantir's strong earnings results. Palantir helps governments and businesses make sense of massive amounts of data. The company described demand for its data analytics tools as otherworldly. A potential challenge, though, for the markets comes later today when SpaceX reports its first earnings as a public company following its blockbuster IPO. Wall Street is watching for clues about a possible tie-up with Tesla. Courtney Donahoe, Bloomberg Radio.
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14: We do have a road closure to report this morning in Schenectady. Interstate 890 westbound between Route 7 at Exit 7 and Michigan and Norwood Avenues at Exit 6. All westbound lanes are blocked due to an accident. And the Northway southbound from Ushers Road to the Twin Bridges, a steady to heavy traffic flow and a couple of minutes of delay. From the Market 32 Price Topper Traffic Center, I'm Kenny Dees.
15: The WGY AccuWeather forecast, mostly sunny, less humid today. It should be the nicest day of the week, the high of 85. Mainly clear tonight, the low down to 62. Humidity returns Wednesday. Sun will be interrupted by clouds at times with the high of 84. Clouds and sun with a couple of showers and a thunderstorm Thursday. It'll be humid. Those storms could produce flooding, downpours, and localized damaging wind gusts. The high of 87. From the WGY Weather Center, I'm meteorologist Jason Caterina.
16: Welcome back. Your man Dave Allen is off today. He'll be back, I imagine, a week from today. The gentleman is off on vacation. I hope he's having the time of his life. And if you are on vacation or going to have a little bit of it before this summer is done, I likewise hope that you will have the time of your life. You know, yesterday morning, about this time, I'm lying in bed and thinking I ought to get up and get ready for church. And my phone rang. It was from one of my children, a young man in his early 40s who has grown up and gone off and is living quite a life. Don't get a lot of early morning or middle of the night phone calls from your kids. And when you do, for half a moment, it causes you concern. Why are they calling? Has something wrong happened? Well, a deal is, it turns out that my son was telling me about a motorcycle accident he had had on Friday. Now, all the time he was coming up, his mom and I were pretty clear. We didn't believe in motorcycles. They're not safe. The risk-reward ratio was dramatically out of whack, and that you ought to stay off the back of a motorcycle. Yeah, I recognize not everyone will agree with that perspective, and that's fine by me. But the deal is, you know, about a year and a half ago, he decides, after some maybe years of thinking about it, that he wants to get a motorcycle, and he has really gotten into it. And he, you know, he's got all the stuff. He does all the mechanical work himself. He's pretty enthused about it. It clearly has become his passion, right? And yeah, he's way big into motorcycling. And you know, he last weekend did about 1,000 miles on the back of his motorcycle, and for this weekend had another similar trip laid out. In fact, he had ridden from down by Washington D.C. where he lives up to New Jersey to meet with an old high school friend. And it was three lanes in each direction. And there were a couple of cars, and they weren't looking where they were going. and they came right into him. One of them did, and he unavoidably went right into it and was thrown and had to roll out of the roadbed to avoid being struck by another vehicle. You know, he's, like I said, way into this, and so he had special boots for motorcycling, special pants for motorcycling, all the safety stuff you could have. But the fact that he survived was still nonetheless a miracle. And, you know, that became clear as he recounted the circumstances of the accident yesterday morning on the phone. You know, I did not do the I told you so thing. I didn't, you know, he doesn't need me nagging on him right now about this issue. But I bring this up just to politely say that if things had been just a little bit different, he would have died last Friday, and he would have left his sweetheart wife with no husband. He would have left their little daughter with no father, and that family would have had no future. The impact of his loss, you know, emotional as well as psychological and financial. At any rate, if you are a motorcyclist, on behalf of all your worried parents, I just want to say be careful, and maybe you should, like, take up a different hobby. It is time for sports, weather, and news on the Capital Region's Morning News, News Radio 103.1 and 810 WGY.
17: The Albany Firebirds will take on the Nashville Cats in the Arena Football One Championship game Saturday, 4 o'clock in Tennessee. Syracuse football officially kicks off fall camp tomorrow. On the diamond, the Valley Cats set to host Quebec. The Mets are in Cleveland. The Yankees will take on the Cardinals again tonight in the Bronx. Last night, St. Louis rolled to a 13-7 victory. Now, the Yankees did acquire outfielder Elliot Ramos from the San Francisco Giants for two prospects. And the Mets trading away Clay Holmes and Tyrone Taylor to the Chicago Cubs. 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
1: 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Your top stories: cyclosporiasis deaths reported in Michigan, and more information about a Mechanicsville murder suicide expected today. But first, WGY traffic and weather on the 10s.
14: In Schenectady, Interstate 890 going westbound between Route 7 at Exit 7 and Michigan and Norwood Avenues at Exit 6. All westbound lanes are blocked. That is due to an accident with injuries. And the Northway southbound from the Twin Bridges to I-90, everything is moving up to speed. From the Market 32 Price Chopper Traffic Center, I'm Kenny Dees.
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15: The WGY AccuWeather Forecast, a beautiful day today, mostly sunny, less humid for a change with a high of 85. Mainly clear, should be comfortable tonight with the low down to 62. Humidity returns Wednesday, sun will be interrupted by clouds at times with the high of 84. Thursday, clouds and sun, a couple of showers and a thunderstorm that could produce flooding, downpours, and localized damaging wind gusts. Humid, a high of 87. From the WGY Weather Center, I'm meteorologist Jason Caterina.
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1: 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The out-of-control Spokane, Washington wildfires have forced over 60,000 people from their homes and destroyed some 700 buildings. While no deaths have been reported yet, the fires are moving fast into residential neighborhoods where they pose a new unprecedented risk. Strong winds are pushing the fire so quickly that entire neighborhoods are charred to chimneys. New details are expected to be released this morning in the deaths of four Mechanicsville children in June. That includes more information on a note left behind the children's grandmother, Amy Stedman, and about the mix of drugs used to kill the children. Coroner's office report shows Stedman and her daughter, Sarah Myers, died by suicide, and that one of the children died from what police called a fatal sharp injury. The first deaths linked to the cyclosporiasis outbreak had been reported in Michigan, where they've reported more than 11,000 cases of the illness. State officials say the two people who died had significant underlying health conditions that may have been impacted by cyclosporiasis and dehydration. Governor Hochul's announced more than $9 million in cybersecurity grants for protecting municipal water systems.
2: This funding will support communities in their efforts to bolster their cybersecurity safeguards while strengthening water services. The governor says New York is taking action to protect our critical water infrastructure from cyber attacks that could disrupt services and threaten public health and safety. Among the grant recipients, the Albany Water Board is receiving nearly $200,000, the city of Troy is getting $60,000, and the town of Gilderland is receiving $118,000. Dave Langley, News Radio 103.1 and 810 WGY.
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16: Welcome back. Hope you're doing great. Your man Dave Allen is off today, vacation. I hope he's having a wonderful experience, and I'm eager when he gets back to hear some stories told. My name's Bob Lonsbury. I typically host this radio station between 6 and 8 a.m., long before welfare recipients like you get up and start your day. But if you ever do find yourself awake at that hour, I would be much gratified if you tuned in. Not to boast, but my radio program hardly sucks at all. Okay, so if you are interested in minimal sucking when it comes to early morning conservative talk radio, I do believe I'm your man. Okay, so remember that. Before the newscast, forgive me, a personal moment. I talked about how my oldest son Lee last Friday, he took up motorcycling about a year and a half ago. And he has been all in on this stuff, very technical, all the equipment, all the gear, studying all this, talking to everybody, learning the culture. It is a midlife crisis that comes with a helmet, right? And a very nice Triumph and some interesting leathers. But that's his current passion in life. And Friday, it almost killed him. He was on a trip. Going to see a young man with whom he graduated from high school, a good friend of our family, and about 10 minutes from the house, some cars did some cattywampus stuff, and he ended up hit and thrown from his motorcycle. He also ended up walking away from it, and it turned out to be just a few bumps and bruises, and he's going to have to get a new motorcycle. And I just found out about this yesterday morning. He kind of kept it quiet for a day or two, at least for me. And, you know, that I was thinking last night comes on the heels of a situation just last Wednesday. I have another son who's 21 years of age who's spending this summer working on a resort out in Idaho in the Sawtooth Mountains. So that he, like most of his co-workers, can spend his off hours, you know, hiking and kayaking and climbing and fishing and just enjoying life at the tops of the Rocky Mountains. He, last Wednesday, with a couple, three friends, they climbed the highest mountain in Idaho. And as they were beginning their descent, in came a storm cell. And, you know, they talked about how the rain came and they had to get under a ledge and sit out the storm for 20 minutes or so. But a photograph came towards the end of the week, which showed my son on a ridge atop this mountain. He profiled against the sky, a photograph taken by someone down below him on the hill. And as he was there, the hair on his head was standing straight up from static electricity, which means that you are about to get struck by lightning. And the survival rate on being struck by lightning is troublingly low. And at any rate, it jarred me the instant I saw that photograph. My gosh, how close my son had come to dying. So the upshot of this is that over the course of, 3 days from Wednesday till Friday of last week, though I didn't know it at the time, I almost lost two of my children. Two of my sons were almost killed. But the lightning bolt did not strike, amazingly. and the motorcycle accident was survived with negligible injury. And, you know, I am a praying person. I believe in God. I ask Him every day to watch over my children. And quite obviously, in addition to my please, please, please, there will be, for the rest of my life, a lot of thank you, thank you, thank you. Last week, He spared two of my children. I watched the news. I know that last week there were many people's children who weren't spared. And I know that in the happenstance of life or fate, that sometimes there is heartbreak and tragedy. And I'm not sure the point of all this, but if any of us need one more reminder that we should appreciate and love our loved ones today, that we should, you know, wrap our hearts and our arms around our children. At any rate, this has reinvigorated my commitment to both those things. It's time for traffic and weather on the 10s on the Capital Region's Morning News, News Radio 103.1 and 810 WGY.
14: In Schenectady, Interstate 890 going westbound between Route 7 at Exit 7 and Michigan and Norwood Avenues at Exit 6. All westbound lanes are blocked. That is due to an accident with injuries. And the Northway southbound from the Twin Bridges to I-90, everything is moving up to speed. From the Market 32 Price Chopper Traffic Center, I'm Kenny Dees.
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15: The WGY Yankee weather forecast, mostly sunny, less humid today. It should be the nicest day of the week, the high of 85. Mainly clear tonight, the low down to 62. Humidity returns Wednesday. Sun will be interrupted by clouds at times with the high of 84. Clouds and sun with a couple of showers and a thunderstorm Thursday. It'll be humid. Those storms could produce flooding, downpours, and localized damaging wind gusts. The high of 87. From the WGY Weather Center, I'm meteorologist Jason Caterina.
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10: Spider-Man Brand New Day takes the top spot for the biggest domestic opening weekend of all time.
11: The fourth film in the Tom Holland-led franchise brought in a massive $360 million in its debut, moving past Endgame's $357 million. Brand New Day has brought in a global total of $932 million and is expected to eclipse $1 billion sometime this week.
12: Hi, my name is Peter Parker. I have something to tell you that's going to sound crazy.
11: Meanwhile, the combination of Spider-Man's historic weekend and the Odyssey's third weekend haul of $51 million has led to the biggest domestic box office weekend ever set by Endgame in 2019. I'm Scott Carr.
10: Elton John's longtime friend and lyricist Bernie Taupin is working on a new solo album. It's called The Sea Has No Mercy, and it drops October 23rd.
13: Cold beer on a Friday night, a pair of jeans that fit just right.
10: And some lucky fans of the Zac Brown Band left a concert in Boston over the weekend with a vacation. All 37,000 people who attended Sunday's show at Fenway Park were gifted a free cruise aboard the Margaritaville at Sea. Brown says it was to thank his fans for selling out 15 consecutive concerts at the ballpark. That's entertainment. I'm Daria Albinger.
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1: This is a Bloomberg Money Minute. J.P. Morgan is vowing to funnel $750 billion into the housing market over the next decade. It's part of CEO Jamie Dimon's push to invest more money in American communities. The banking giant plans to finance the construction or preservation of 1 million affordable housing units and help 500,000 consumers buy homes. This is the latest facet of J.P. Morgan's American Dream Initiative, which aims to expand economic opportunities from housing to small business. Stock futures are on the rise, helped by tech company Palantir's strong earnings results. Palantir helps governments and businesses make sense of massive amounts of data. The company described demand for its data analytics tools as otherworldly. A potential challenge, though, for the markets comes later today when SpaceX reports its first earnings as a public company following its blockbuster IPO. Wall Street is watching for clues about a possible tie-up with Tesla. Courtney Donahoe, Bloomberg Radio.
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15: Checking traffic on Interstate 787. 787 going northbound from the thruway to Route 7. You'll find no delays, no issues. Everything is moving up to speed so far this morning. And Route 7 eastbound from the Northway to 787. You'll find everything is moving up to speed there as well. From the Market 32 Price Chopper Traffic Center, I'm Kenny Dees.
16: The WGY AccuWeather forecast, a beautiful day today, mostly sunny, less humid for a change with a high of 85. Mainly clear, should be comfortable tonight with the low down to 62. Humidity returns Wednesday, sun will be interrupted by clouds at times with the high of 84. Thursday, clouds and sun, a couple of showers and a thunderstorm that could produce flooding, downpours and localized damaging wind gusts. Humid, the high of 87. From the WGY Weather Center, I'm meteorologist Jason Caterina.
17: Welcome back, my friend. Welcome back. Hope you had a wonderful weekend, and I hope that this week ahead of you is blessed, and I hope that you will be able to use your talents, your personality, your labor, your skills this week to make the lives and circumstances of other people better, whether that's a smile or something more substantive and significant. I hope that you stand ready to be of use to other people. It's one of the reasons I think we were born. I am a conservative Republican. I'm from the Southern Tier. And so I don't often have very many words of praise for your special girlfriend there, Comrade Kate, Kathy Hochul. But the end of last week, as we found out about this lawsuit that the governor and the attorney general, Tish James, have chosen to bring against Talshi or something like that, some of these predictive apps on your phone. How many times will this word be used in that speech by this politician? Inane, goofy things like that. Supposedly, these are predictive markets, and you will, with others, make predictions and then pay in and receive out, depending upon the accuracy of your prediction. Well, the companies behind this sort of product say, oh, this isn't gambling. This isn't gambling. They say that, I believe, because they're lying through their friggin' teeth. This was about Comrade Kate and the Attorney General. Their lawsuit, we learned Friday, asks for a whole lot of money, but it makes the argument, I think persuasively and wisely, that these predictive markets are gambling by another name. They are exactly, specifically, by definition, as far as I'm concerned, gambling. And, you know, these sites are avoiding an awful lot of taxes that the rest of us, most particularly other gambling apps, have to pay. And there is also this fiction that is perpetrated, namely that, again, this is not gambling. And so there may be some few who can convince themselves of that falsehood. But as you are clickety-clacking on there, making your predictions, convincing yourself that it's not gambling, well, it may be, I don't know, I think maybe you're doing yourself some harm. Here's where the last point I want to make, and I apologize. But the governor and the attorney general will do what they think needs to be done. And, you know, Godspeed to them if they're engaged in a worthy cause. In this matter, I believe they are. But neither the governor nor the attorney general runs my life or yours. And if these various gambling products, whether it's the predictive thing or the sports gaming on your phone, or whether it's some casino, or even if it's the state's own lottery, we need to be aware that there is a risk in gambling for some unknown percentage of the people. Some people can gamble and be fine, but it is undeniable that some other people will gamble and will be caught in the web of life-destroying addiction. We've seen it over and over and over again. So the governor can't protect you from that. Neither can Tish James. Your good choices, your wisdom, your self-restraint, your decency and morality are going to have to protect you. So you make your choice. It's your life. But if you were to say gambling's not for me, I don't believe that would be a poor choice at all. I need to run. God bless you. Keep your chin up. God bless the United States of America. News is next. Then you and I'll be back here tomorrow morning, 6 to 9, on the Capital Region's Morning News, News Radio 103.1 and 810 WGY.
3: On Monday, the Mets dealing away right-hander Clay Holmes and outfielder Tyrone Taylor to the Chicago Cubs for infielder Jefferson Rojas. The Yankees acquired outfielder Elliot Ramos from the San Francisco Giants for two prospects. Last night, New York falls to the Cardinals 13-7 despite hitting four home runs. Luis Garcia Jr. in his Bronx debut, he homers, goes 2-for-4 with two ribbies. Meanwhile, the Valley Cats are back in action tonight as they will host Quebec. College football news, Notre Dame and USC, they will renew their rivalry with a four-game series beginning in 2030. The Albany Firebirds, they will take on the Nashville Cats in the Arena Football One Championship game Saturday in Tennessee. Kickoff is scheduled for 4 o'clock. With sports at 25 and 55, I'm John DeTullio, WGY Sports.
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3: News time, 9 o'clock. Your top stories: arrests made in a North Country drug case and 24 states suing the Trump administration over private data records. But first, WGY traffic and weather on the 10s.
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5: An accident in Schenectady causing lane closures. Interstate 890 westbound between Route 7 at Exit 7 and Michigan and Norwood Avenues at Exit 6. All westbound lanes are blocked. That is due to an accident with injuries. From the Market 32 Price Chopper Traffic Center, I'm Kenny Dees.
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7: The WGY IQ weather forecast. Mostly sunny, less humid today. It should be the nicest day of the week. The high of 85. Mainly clear tonight. The low down to 62. Humidity returns Wednesday. Sun will be interrupted by clouds at times with the high of 84. Clouds and sun with a couple of showers and a thunderstorm Thursday. It'll be humid. Those storms could produce flooding, downpours, and localized damaging wind gusts. The high of 87. From the WGY Weather Center, I'm meteorologist Jason Caterina.
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3: 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I'm Marty Casper for Jim Gagliardi. New York has joined 24 other states in a lawsuit against the Trump administration to prevent a federal initiative to share private personal data from low-income families. They want to block the federal government from disclosing the addresses, immigration records, and Social Security numbers of welfare recipients to or among state agencies, federal agencies, and private entities and contractors. The state claims that federal law already makes states verify eligibility and protect recipient privacy. Under a new rule, an updated TANF data system of records would hoard details including zip codes, employment histories, and track immigration categories. An arson suspect linked to one of the massive wildfires threatening Spokane, Washington, will be in court today. Aaron Farinacci was arrested by a SWAT team yesterday. 3 people have been arrested in connection with a major international drug smuggling operation along the northern border. Basil Lazzori, Michael Arquette, and Patricia Ransom all face conspiracy to possess with intent to distribute controlled substance charges. Investigators claim they plan to trade meth for guns. They face several years in prison if convicted. Voters head to the polls today for another big primary election day in America. Ballots are being cast in Michigan, Missouri, Kansas, Virginia, and Washington State. Michigan's Democrat U.S. Senate race is the main event, pitting Abdul El-Sayed against Congresswoman Haley Stevens. Lee Bryce will headline the 3rd annual Red, White, and Blue Festival in Albany on September 19th at MVP Arena. Grace Tyler, Bro Country, and Whiskey City will also perform. The Glenn Beck program is next on News Radio 103.1 and 810 WGY, the Capital Region's breaking news, traffic, and weather station.
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2: He is so Texan now. He's got a drawl. He eats brisket. He's amazing. What a transformation. Healed. What a transformation he is. And speaking of politics, also, no surprise, guess who's going to win today in the Michigan primary? I'd go with the Muslim socialist. I don't know about you, but we'll get into that. Also, the bailout yesterday from, I'm going to spend about 2 minutes on that because it's really important. I mean, incredibly boring, but really important for you to understand. So I'll give you a couple of minutes on that. And, of course, you know, it's what everybody tunes in for. I'm going to talk sports. Yeah, yeah. Women's sports. I mean, I think I have to do it. The world demands it. So we'll go there here in just a minute. 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Hang on. 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

Congress. So, you know, I think you got that going for you. Some of the things he wants to do, we'll get into this later, but just the highlights. He wants to reform the Supreme Court, right? Who doesn't? What do you say we put another three or four people on there? Four? Why stop at four? Why not 40? Yeah, let's just change the Supreme Court. He wants to abolish this filibuster. Abolish ICE. He opposes the SAVE Act. My gosh, he sounds like the Republicans. He also wants to make sure that no future administration can stop the EPA from using its authority to regulate greenhouse gases. And environmental justice must be served. He wants to also stop the genocide war in Gaza, immediate arms embargo on Israel, tax billionaire wealth. Right. Strengthen the unions, much more government funding of education, and give more money to universities. Amen, brother. He's got my vote. No, but we'll check in on him. That's what's happening today in Michigan, the election. And who wants to guess? We get a socialist and an Islamist as well. You put those two together, that's like peanut butter and chocolate, except it tastes a little more like blood in the streets. Also, yesterday, Japan was bailed out. Wait a minute. What? When I hear bailout, I think, oh, that's one of my favorite things. So you're probably sitting there thinking, why did we bail out Japan yesterday? Their currency is crashing. Yeah. I can't afford my rent. Why did we bail out Japan yesterday? Fair question. Instead of just glossing over this and having everybody go, that's outrageous, or not paying attention to it at all, you need to understand this. It's really important. Give me 2 minutes, because, man, I was looking into this last night, and I'm like, and then Japan's currency is... It's so boring, but really important. So give me 2 minutes. You get into financial trouble, and you're told cut spending, right? Work harder. Figure it out on your own. There's no emergency bailout waiting for you, me, anybody else. You miss a few paychecks, and you're the one sitting out in the street on a box wondering what the hell happened to your life. But when a country like Japan starts falling apart financially, all the governments around the world suddenly move really super fast. Why? Japan has been in trouble for a long time, and everybody has been bailing them out for a long time, just keeping them afloat. Why? Because if their economy breaks, it's not just Tokyo. You will feel it at your kitchen table. Japan builds all of the parts that go into cars, computers, medical equipment, machinery, thousands of products Americans buy every single day. If the Japanese companies can't produce or ship those parts, prices go up. Businesses here will pay more. You'll pay more. It's bad. That's not the worst part of it. Japan also owns an enormous amount of U.S. debt. Well, I don't care. You should. Because if Japanese investors, if everything starts to crash, the investors are going to start selling everything they have. What does that mean? They'll sell our debt to save themselves. And that means borrowing will get more expensive on our debt and for you. That'll mean higher, much higher mortgage rates, more expensive car loans, businesses cutting jobs, more money, costs more. So they're calling it saving Japan, but what they're really trying to do is save America and save the global financial system before it lands on your wallet. So this one is America first, and that's the frustrating part. You know, when your budget falls apart, you got to solve it. When the major economy starts to fall apart, oh, I got billions and trillions of dollars. Can we help you? Just to stop the bleeding, because the consequences do end up on your shoulders, whether you like it or not. Your paycheck, your grocery bill, your interest rate, even your job is tied to what happens halfway across the world. You know, that's globalism. Don't you love it? So yes, Japan matters. And it really matters that we bailed them out yesterday. Unfortunately, it does. Okay, wake up. Let's move on. You know, there's so many things going on. You know, the war yesterday, we apparently have a leak someplace. We should call the plumber, and I mean the kind of plumbers, you know, from the CIA. You know what I'm saying?
fix the leak here in the Pentagon or somewhere. Apparently

Apparently, our plans to hit Iran were leaked to Iran. We don't know how. We should probably figure that one out. But we're working on another peace deal, which we'll end up in bombing, I'm sure. We're going to get into this here in a little bit. But, you know, I got to tell you, I have so many friends and so many people that have stopped listening to the news because they think it's the same old, same old, or it's so big. I mean, you wake up and there's a faction in this country that doesn't want to reform the United States. They want to blow it up. They want to dismantle the entire Constitution, treat like it's old furniture that we've suddenly outgrown. You know, we got to get rid of the Supreme Court, man, maybe the presidency. I mean, that's a good portion of our country. What the hell is that? And then you see things like the debt. The debt's overwhelming. You look at a war against an enemy that would rather die than surrender. And you're like, okay, I think this is a problem. And then you look at your own family. You look at your own family at the chair that somebody stopped sitting in. It's empty now, not because of death, but because of politics. I mean, this is like the worst war we've ever fought in some ways, the Civil War, the one where the line ran straight down the dinner table. The economy grinds on. The government doesn't listen. It'll hear the lobbyist in the room. It'll hear China. It will hear Japan, but it won't hear the mom at the kitchen table. Our country has gone godless, insane, absolutely insane. And if that's where you are, worn down, a little jumpy, ready to switch it off, you're not wrong to feel it. You're not crazy. It's a lot. We're not built. People are not built to deal with all of the world's problems. It's what we're all doing, what the president has always done his whole life. You know, all of the presidents. That's why they get gray so fast. That's why they're like, they look like they're 25 when they get in and they're 87 when they get out. Because you're not designed to know all of this stuff and decide stuff. But here's the good news. I've been reading, and not reading books on history. I mean, I've been reading history, the letters, the real thing. The words these people wrote in their own hand while the fires were still burning. And I have to tell you, the more I read, the more I keep landing on one sentence. I think I said six times on yesterday's program, and I'm going to keep saying it until I think it's etched into the walls of my studio. We have been here before. We have been here before. Not something like this, but this. And I wouldn't have believed it before. The exact shape of the things that are scaring us the most already have a date on it. Let me give you an example. 1798, summer. Country is 22 years old, younger than a lot of people that are listening. And it's coming apart. It's coming apart. There's a war on France, undeclared, ships burning at sea. Debt from the revolution is crushing. No one can find a bottom to it. Our dollar is worth nothing. Radical movement born of the French Revolution, same terror now marching people to the guillotine by the cartload, the great-grandfather of every collectivist creed that has frightened free people since, has admirers here who want to trade the American experiment for that. And they're like, you know what they're doing in France is the right thing. And you're like, wait, wait, wait. And then the party in power is about to answer all of it by making it a crime to criticize the government. And the guy in power is John Adams. And within weeks, editors are going to be sitting in jail for what they printed. And the friendship between John Adams and Thomas Jefferson is cracking under the strain. They're good friends. And people are saying out loud, it's not going to last the year. The Union's not going to last the year. And John Adams and Jefferson break up. They don't talk to each other. Does any of this sound familiar? That's why I say it's not like this. It is this. Now, John Taylor comes into the scene. He's from Virginia. He writes to a friend and says, it's finished. The state should just split apart and be done with it all. Does that sound familiar? I'm tired. We should just divvy up the state. We should go our own ways. The friend writes him back. The friend is Thomas Jefferson. 2 years before he's president.
He puts down on the page in his own hand at the blackest hour, and I want to quote this, a little patience and we shall see the reign of witches pass over, their spells dissolve, and the people, recovering true sight, restore the government to its true principles. And in the same breath, he names two of our fears right back at us. He writes, the horror of war and the long oppressions of the enormous public debt. War and debt. Two words that we're dealing with right now at those proportions in 1798. And you know what? He was right. Well, everybody said this thing is over. The reign of witches passed. And it wasn't because a strong man rode in and fixed it. Not because our side finally crushed the other side. We'll make them pay. It passed because a little patience turned into a lot of ordinary people showing up 2 years later and voting. And this brand new kind of nation handed power peacefully from one bitter rival to the man who wanted his job. And the losers just went home. Jefferson called it the Revolution of 1800. Not a shot was fired. The men swore the fever would never break. Now, I'm telling you this because it's not a comfort. Comfort is a blanket. This is a map. And that's why I talk to you about history so much lately, because it's a map. The story doesn't just say, don't panic, here's a blanket. It tells you what worked. Patience over panic. Voting over getting into the streets and revolution. The ballot over the barricade, recovering our true sight, remembering what the thing was built to do instead of throwing it all out. Every time we've stood where we're standing now, the way out was never the loud thing. It was people who knew their own history well enough to stop being afraid, doing the quiet, stubborn, unnewsworthy work of governing themselves. That's it. And just a nice little bow on this package. The two friends who bond cracked that year, Adams and Jefferson, they didn't speak for over a decade. But they finally found their way back. They wrote to each other letters for 14 years. They died on the very same day, the 4th of July, 1826, 50 years to the day the Declaration of Independence was signed, something they did together. The thing that broke over politics was mended before the end. That happens too. It's in the record if you go looking. So here's what I'm asking. We're going to look at a lot of crazy stuff today. A lot. Don't turn it off. Turn towards history. I think I found the white pill. In fact, I feel like I found a whole jar of white pills. And it's just this. Know our own history, and the fear loses its grip. Because you realize, wait a minute, we've been here before. At some point, we've been here before, and there is a path. And other Americans have already walked that path. So I invite you today to come find those stories with me. Let's look at the world. Let's laugh at the world every day. And you know what? Bring a friend who's more tired than you are. And we'll dig up the moment in the past that rhymes with whatever is scaring us right now, and we'll pull out the answer together. Because the answer is almost already in history. We're not the first generation to think the lights were going out. We're just the first one who gets to know exactly how the last ones turned them back on. We've been here before. Come learn it with me. And I promise you, you will not be afraid of the news again. All right, let me tell you about our sponsor, and then we'll buckle up, because I got some Tallarico, Texas to talk to you about. 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

0: You know, it's funny, El Sayed, he has come out and he said, you know, it's funny to me to assume Michigan votes for moderates when it voted twice for Trump. Nobody gets it, do they? Do you know what you know where I'm going on that? Nobody gets it. It's funny to me that people want to say that this state votes for moderates when it voted for Donald Trump twice. I'm going to say something that nobody has said before, at least that I have heard. I'm sure somebody has, but it's true. Trump was the moderate. What? He's crazy. No, he was the moderate. How do I know that? Because Blue Dog Democrats voted for him, and so did Republicans. Donald Trump has always been perceived, not necessarily now, but has always been perceived as the working class guy. The guy who just, they mocked him. He's like the guy who's sitting down at the bar, at the end of the bar, and saying all the crazy things that, you know, your uncle says that nobody wants to hear. No, he was saying all the things that everybody was like, finally, somebody is saying that. Yeah. Men and women sports? No, I don't think so. You know, have kids listen to the school and keep it from their parents, and then the school can have them shipped off to a hospital and have their privates rearranged? That's insanity. When did we get to a point with, you know, transgender story hour? When did we get to the point where all white people are bad, or all black people are bad, or all Chinese people are bad? Whatever. When did we get there? Donald Trump was the moderate. He was the one that's like, you shouldn't have to pay that much for gasoline. You shouldn't, for climate change that we can't really put our finger on, that doesn't make sense to me at all. He was the moderate. So, El Sayed, you're going to win today, I think. But it'll be interesting to see in the general. All right, let me tell you about My Patriot Supply. There is no such thing as a time machine. 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But long-term food storage does come pretty close. Think about it. 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It's a time machine. 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
4: 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I'm Marty Casper. A Schenectady man looking at 7 years in prison at his September sentencing. Julio Duran admitted yesterday in Schenectady County Court that he threatened a woman he knew and her friend with a loaded pistol May 27th during an argument at the Steinmetz homes and then ran off. He was arrested with the help of drones. Duran's already serving time for a 2021 criminal possession of a weapon conviction. An informational meeting about the next round of CDTA Roots updates in Glens Falls is tonight at 6 at the Crandall Public Library. CDTA says the first phase of changes in May have already improved on-time performance to about 80% on most routes. No one matched all six numbers in last night's Powerball jackpot, so the grand prize Wednesday night, $786 million. The Glenn Beck program continues on News Radio 103.1 and 810 WGY, the Capital Region's breaking news, traffic, and weather station.
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6: Checking traffic on the Northway. The Northway southbound from Ushers Road to the Twin Bridges, you'll find no delays or issues. Everything is moving up to speed. And in Schenectady, Interstate 890 westbound between Route 7 at Exit 7 and Michigan and Norwood Avenues at Exit 6. All westbound lanes are blocked. That is due to an accident with injuries. From the Market 32 Price Chopper Traffic Center, I'm Kenny Dees.
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7: The WGY AccuWeather forecast, mostly sunny, less humid, a beautiful afternoon with a high of 85. Mainly clear, still comfortable tonight with the low down to 62. More humid Wednesday with sunshine interrupted by clouds at times, the high of 84. Thursday, periods of clouds and sun, couple of showers and a thunderstorm that could produce flooding, downpours, and localized damaging wind gusts, the high of 87. From the WGY Weather Center, I'm meteorologist Jason Caterina.
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0: It has been. 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
1: This is a Bloomberg Money Minute. Tech shares continue to drive stocks higher this morning after yesterday's gains. SpaceX also in focus. Its first earnings after its initial public offering due after the closing bell today. The results, though, could raise more questions than answers due to the company's unprofitability and speculative business. Also in tech, Reuters says the U.S. is drafting a ban on China data center components to protect U.S. data center infrastructure. And if you want to get into a college, maybe you don't even need to apply. Private colleges are admitting more and more students who didn't even bother with an application, including Wingate University in North Carolina. It's told thousands of high schoolers they were accepted into the class of 2030 with $24,000 scholarships, no application required. That's after the Common App started a direct admissions pilot program and now has more than 200 universities participating. They just get the data off the Common App and accept the students they want outright as they deal with a shrinking pool of prospective undergraduates. Denise Pellegrini, Bloomberg Radio.
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2: So everybody's been talking about Sophie Cunningham for all kinds of different reasons. She has expressed support of keeping biological men out of women's sports. And here's what she said. I got a lot of negative feedback about me hating trans. I'm like, I never once said that. I think I'm here to extend love, but I also think that love is truth and being honest. And I want to protect young girls in the locker room or young girls on the, in the sport who shouldn't have to go against biological men. I've said what I said. I think it's common sense, and I think I'll always believe in that. I think it's important to protect children. I don't dislike anyone. I'm there to love, but I'm also there to love biological women. Really, really brave. Now, nobody is backing her up. Nobody. And I don't know a thing about sports. Not a single solitary thing. I couldn't name 3 current NFL quarterbacks if you held a gun to my head and promised me a lifetime supply of those little plastic trophy thingies that they hang out at participation Olympics, okay? And as for the things that people insist on calling sports, pickleball, competitive axe throwing, synchronized coughing, I'm even more lost on all of that stuff. So, of course, my producers in their infinite wisdom decided, this is the time, Glenn, you really need to talk about sports, specifically women's sports, okay? And the women on my staff, Michaela, cornered me, and they were like, Glenn, you have to say something. You have to say something. And then the producers who knew better, Jason, egged them on, grinning like, you know, they just discovered fire, you know, knowing what they know about me. And they're like, yeah, Glenn, you got to talk sports tomorrow. Okay, so fine. I worked on it last night, and here's what I've come up with. My entire hard-earned, deeply researched opinion on the subject of men and women's sports. Why? That's it. Why? Why would a man, full grown, XY testosterone soaked, shoulder broader than a doorframe man, want to compete in women's sports? I get the temptation. I do. Lord knows if somebody had offered me a chance back when I was a soft, under coordinated kid who couldn't throw a ball without endangering nearby livestock, I might have considered it for about 12 seconds, because competing against actual men, not happening. Competing against boys who would become men in 20 years, still not happening. But then the 12 seconds would end, and the still functioning part of my brain would whisper, Glenn, that's really pathetic. Really pathetic. And it would be. Okay? We're not supposed to notice the size difference. We're not supposed to notice the strength difference. We're not supposed to notice the muscle, bone density, the lung capacity, the simple, brutal physics of all of it. We're required to look at a 6'2", 210-pound biological male lined up against a 5'7 woman and pretend our eyes are lying and the organ behind them, the one that used to be called the brain, must remain silent. That's insanity. That's not fairness. That's not inclusion. That is a slow, smiling destruction of every woman who has trained her entire life for a medal that might as well be spray-painted plastic now, because let's be honest, who's even watching these events? You know, the stands are emptier than a politician's promise. So you go, girl, as they say. You go, girl. You can do anything a man can do, except compete evenly in sports. And that doesn't make you less. It doesn't make him more. It just makes him a him, not a her, not a them, not a they, a him. And the second we stop being allowed to say that out loud, sports stops being sports and becomes a costume party with participation ribbons. That's it. Let me ask you this. The W and WNBA, I know nothing. But the W and WNBA, it does stand for women, right? I mean, it's like we're standing around and everybody's like, do you understand how the flux capacitor works? No, we don't have to figure that out. And now no teammates are going to stand up for Sophie because she says, I don't think men in women's sports is safe, and even the coach won't weigh in, but the weasel coach is worried about her job, her being replaced by a man. Cowards. Cowards. and I know nothing about sports. Good news, this isn't about sports. You know, I know less about things that people pretend are about sports, but I know when something is being stolen in broad daylight while the referees clap along. So, to the women fighting to keep their own categories, I see you. I know it doesn't mean much. I'm with you. And I'm sorry the adults in the room have decided that your hard work is less important than somebody else's feelings. And to my producers, Jason, who thought it would be adorable or funny to make the sport illiterate host talk about sports and weigh in on this. Congratulations. You got your monologue. Now go stand in the corner and think about what you've done while I think about six specials that I need you to finish by Friday. By the way, there is an article written by Michaela, who also, I find out, knows nothing about sports. She's written an article at glenbeck.com all about this, the WNBA's war on Sophie Cunningham, and it could leave girls paying a very high price. You'll find that article at glenbeck.com. I got to tell you, in reading up on this yesterday, the coach, Cheryl Reeves, who wore a shirt with the message "Trans kids belong." I mean, you know anything about her? She was on an interview on the podcast Good Game with Sarah Spain, and she was talking about how she fears that men were going to take women's coaching jobs. You know, we had more women coaching college basketball before Title IX. After Title IX, it became more important and more of an investment. That was code for, well, that's a man's job. You get paid more. It becomes a man's job. To this day, we still don't have more women coaching in college basketball than we do men. Apply that same thing 2 years ago. We lost seven WNBA coaches. They got fired because of the sudden, this is money. The WNBA blew up. Valuation of franchises here comes the NBA folks again. I had to cast aside for many years. Now they want their franchises back, that sort of thing. It's more important. And so we have to have more men coaching. So she's worried about men taking her coaching job, but not worried about the players who are worried about men taking their playing job. How do these people not see? Honestly, it's an honest question. How do these people not see the contradiction in their thinking? Inconsistencies drive me out of my mind. I believe that men should be able to be men and change over to women and then say they're a woman and take that job. Well, how are you going to feel, Cheryl, if a man decides he's a woman and then takes your job as a coach? How are you going to feel about that man? You're still going to be saying, you know, I'm open to all this. You lose your job. I guarantee you, Cheryl Reeve, when this happens to you, and part of me really hopes it does, when this happens to you, I want to see you championing that man. You know what? That was good that that man took my job because he's a woman now. And it's just another woman. You're not going to say that. You're not going to feel that. You may say that because you're going to be you're such a coward now that that's not going to change because courage is a muscle. And if you just let it atrophy, you're going to be so weak when it comes time when your job is at stake, when you're at stake, when something you believe in is at stake. Your muscles are going to be so atrophied, there's no way you can stand. And so you will live the rest of your life in cowardice. Well, that sounds pretty judgmental. Yeah, it is. I mean, I'm not judging her eternal soul. She's probably going to hell, but I'm not judging her eternal soul. You know, that's not my job. That's his job. Not their job, not they them, not her. It's his job to judge. I'm just saying, I'm looking at the decisions you're making, and I'm still required to have some judgment. It's a gift from God and a requirement. It's a responsibility that we all have discernment. And so we use that discernment to judge that one's right, that one's wrong. And then we also pray for the grace to be able to accept when we're wrong. But I'm pretty sure I'm not wrong. It's cowardice that is making all of... You're allowing this woman to be bullied. She's saying it with love. She's saying it with something that you can actually back up scientifically. You can't back up the other side scientifically. You just can't, period. But if you disagree, it would be good to say, you know, Sophie's got a really good point. I disagree with her, but she has a good point, and she has a right to express it. But you won't, because you're a coward.

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8: 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I'm Marty Casper. The wildfires burning in and around Spokane, Washington have forced 65,000 people from their homes and destroyed some 700 buildings. No deaths have been reported yet. The fires are moving fast into residential neighborhoods where they pose a new unprecedented risk. A man accused of starting one of the wildfires will be in court today. Aaron Farinacci was arrested by a SWAT team yesterday. 3 people have been arrested in connection with a major international drug smuggling operation along the northern border. Basil Lazor, Michael Arcat, and Patricia Ransom all face conspiracy to possess with intent to distribute controlled substance charges. Investigators claim they plan to trade meth for guns. They also allegedly trafficked cocaine, and they face several years in prison if convicted. President Trump says ExxonMobil and Chevron are making too much money. Speaking yesterday, Trump, who called himself a big free enterprise guy, said the country's 2 largest oil companies were taking in too much money based on a shortage.
9: When you look at one company where they made 12 times what they made the year before, they ought to give some of that back to the public, and they better cut the retail price, the consumer price. Too much money. You're surprised I'm saying it? I'll say it loud and clear. I'm not happy about it.
8: The oil industry argues current profits are based on global supply and demand. The American Petroleum Institute also cites uncertainty over the Strait of Hormuz. Governor Hochul is looking to bring the Olympics back to Lake Placid. She was there yesterday touring facilities and meeting with Team USA athletes. Hochul's hoping to hear back from an exploratory committee that's analyzing the impacts of hosting the 2042 Winter Olympics in Lake Placid and New York City within a year. The Glenn Beck program continues on News Radio 103.1 and 810 WGY, the Capital Region's breaking news, traffic, and weather station.
10: Checking traffic on the Northway. The Northway going southbound from the Twin Bridges to I-90. You'll find no delays or issues. Everything is moving up to speed. And I-90 eastbound from the Northway to 787. You'll find that everything is moving up to speed there as well. From the Market 32 Price Chopper Traffic Center, I'm Kenny Dees.
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14: The WGY AQ weather forecast, mostly sunny, less humid this afternoon, the high of 85. Mainly clear tonight, still comfortable with the low down to 62. Humidity returns Wednesday, we'll have sunshine interrupted by clouds at times with the high of 84. Periods of clouds and sun with a couple of showers and a thunderstorm Thursday. Those could produce some flooding, downpours, and localized damaging wind gusts. The high of 87. From the WGY Weather Center, I'm meteorologist Jason Caterina.
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14: You know, my mother used to say, show me your friends and I'll show you your future. Well, I'm going to show you El Saeed's friends. He's the guy who's most likely going to win the primary for the Democrats. He is definitely not a socialist. He'll tell you. DSA, I don't even know who they are. And they're wrong, by the way. I've never heard of them, but they are wrong. He's definitely not a socialist. He's a big capitalist, you know. Big capitalist. And he loves America. Except he'd like to change the Supreme Court and some of the other things that are fundamental to our system. But show me your friends and I'll show you your future. And let me show you the past and I'll show you your future. We go there here in just 60 seconds. First chapter. Let me paint you a picture. You're sitting at the kitchen table. There's a stack of Medicare papers, and I'm talking a tall stack. They're all plans with letters, plans with numbers, plans that all seem to promise you the same thing until you read the fine print. So you do with what most people do. You just pick one. Okay, you put the papers in a drawer. You tell yourself, well, I hope I got that one right. A year goes by. Your health changes. Your medications change. Your plans change. But the drawer stays closed. That's why I like Chapter. Their advisors take time to look at your specific situation, compare all the plans from the insurers across the country, and help you find the option that actually fits your needs. They're not paid to push one particular plan, so their job is to help you make the right decision, even if that decision is to stay exactly where you are. They compare every single medical plan nationwide, and they save people in this audience an average of $1,100 a year in healthcare savings. That's more than what Obama said Obamacare would save, and that didn't work out. This does. And the call is completely free. It takes about 20 minutes. Dial #250, say the keyword chapter. It's #250, keyword chapter. You know, my mom had a line that she would use on me when I was about 16 and running around with, you know, kids that she didn't necessarily care for. Son, show me your friends and I'll show you your future. And I thought it was unfair then, but I have to tell you, I think I've come to think of it as the single most reliable political instrument I own. And it doesn't need a pollster. Show me your friends and I'll show you your future. Michigan votes today, barring something nobody sees coming. Abdul El Saeed wins the Democratic nomination for the United States Senate, not by a hair. The final Emerson survey had him up 15 points. The prediction markets have him at 97 cents.

biology and political science at Michigan, Rhodes Scholar, a doctorate at Oxford, you know, medical degree from Columbia. Oh, he's going to be great. He's going to be great, especially when it comes to things like, you know, pandemics. Detroit's health commissioner in his early 30s, then health director for Wayne County. He ran for governor in 2018. He lost. He came back. He's a physician who has actually run public health departments during the years when he was running a public health department. You know, when he was doing it, it was nobody's idea of a good time. And he'll tell you plainly, I am not a socialist. His words. I do not believe I'm a socialist. I believe in capitalism. He told the Wall Street Journal, he's definitely not DSA. Okay, fine. Take him at his word. Let's take him at his word through all the way through this. Except my mother's voice. Okay, maybe he's not a socialist. But let's look at his friends and let's see his future. Bernie Sanders endorsed him and flew out to Detroit, Lansing, and Grand Rapids for him. Okay, he is a socialist. Alexandria Ocasio-Cortez cut an ad for him. She is. Every single member of the squad endorsed him. Tlaib, Omar, Presley, Summer Lee, Ramirez, all of them. Between 2017 and 2020, he spoke at 6 Democratic Socialist of America events. So he hangs out with them an awful lot. He headlined one of them, a fundraiser that raised $10,000 for the organization. So I'm guessing that his headline speech, his keynote, wasn't like, you guys are wrong. A Detroit chapter introduced him as a longtime friend. Show me your friends. In April, he took his campaign to 2 Michigan campuses with another friend, Hassan Piker. You probably know the name by now. The Twitch streamer who said in 2019 that America deserved 9/11, who got suspended for it, and then called it satire afterwards. But all of his actions show it wasn't satire. Michigan State President Board of Trustees put out a statement before the event was held saying that comments attributed to the speaker the university had not invited were causing pain among Jewish students. The state news interviewed 13 students in the crowd. Most of them said they came for Piker. El Said embraced him on stage and joked about the whole controversy. Then last night, the final hours of the Senate campaign, the hours a candidate spends where he most wants to be, he spent a content creator pool party, his time there, in Detroit. Piker was there. He wasn't ambushed by any of this. And that's what I want you to hear. Nobody tricked him. You know, he was asked about it directly, and he defended it. And his defense is a real one. So let me give it to you. If you're serious about reaching people who have quit on politics entirely, you have to go where those people actually are. And those people, young men under 30, the demographic every consultant in both parties says is unreachable, are on Twitch. And they're not at a Rotary lunch. A campaign that only speaks in rooms where everybody already agrees isn't a campaign. It's a support group. And you know what? He's right about that. He's also right about $60 million of outside money landing on your opponent's heads makes your money out of politics message sounds less like a slogan and more like a receipt. He's right. So he's not stupid. He's maybe not even lying to you. Here's the problem. The label was never the thing. The room is the thing. A man's convictions tell you what he intends. His friends tell you what he'll be able to do, what he's willing to do. Which brings me to, we've been here before, 1948. A man, I bet 10 bucks, most people have never thought about even once, maybe never even heard of, Henry Wallace. This was Franklin Roosevelt's vice president, third term. Before that, he was the Secretary of Agriculture. Before that, he was a plant scientist who developed hybrid seed corn and quietly did more to feed the human race than most people who have won medals for it. Decent man, brilliant guy, dropped from the ticket in 1944, fired from the cabinet in 46 for saying we should get along with the Soviets. What a surprise. By 1948, he had had enough of Harry Truman, and he ran for president himself on a brand new third party. So when people asked Henry Wallace what he was, he said, I'm a progressive capitalist. El Said. I'm a progressive capitalist. And he rejected the other word flatly, communist socialist. Nope. Then the Communist Party of the United States endorsed him. He didn't turn it down.
Zinnia.

this sound familiar? He didn't go looking for it either. Understand, he didn't look for it. But when it arrived, he took the view that if a man wants peace, you don't ask him for his papers at the door. So they came in. They organized. They filled halls. They filled seats on committees. They wrote language, you know, into a platform. And it worked for a while. Late in 1947, polls had Wallace over 20% of the American electorate. By July of 48, his convention finished up at Scheib Park in Philadelphia, big league baseball park. 32,000 people in the stands to hear him accept election night. You know how much he got? 2.4%. Fourth place. Behind the segregationalists. Now here's the, that's the part that people know. Here's the part that people don't know. 4 years later, September 1952, Henry Wallace published an essay called Where I Was Wrong. Okay. He wrote that the biggest mistake had been failing to denounce the communist takeover of Czechoslovakia in February of 1948, 5 months before the ballpark. He wrote that he had not accounted for the ruthlessness of the Moscow-trained men. He called Russian communism utterly evil. But by the time he wrote it, the party he had founded was no longer his. He'd walked away in 1950. The people who came in the door because they wanted peace were still there, still holding the gavel. And they ran their own ticket in 52. They got 140,000 votes. And then the whole thing just fell apart. The Friends didn't cost Henry Wallace an election. The Friends kept building. He was the front man. He was the name on the sign. He was sincere every day of it. He was the last man in the country to figure out what the hell he was a part of. It took him 4 years in a war in Korea to see what James Burnham could see from his magazine office in 1948. Now, let me be exact about what this rule is and what it's not, because it gets abused. It's not whether a man's parent came from one place or another. It's not about his name. It's not about how he prays. That's the opposite of the rule. That's judging a man by the things he never chose. I don't want part of that, and neither should you. The rule is only about choices. Who you call, who you stand next to on stage, on purpose, whose crowd you borrow, because that's the crowd that shows up. Every one of those is a decision a grown man makes with his eyes wide open, and every one of them is on the record. He made his. Today, Michigan makes theirs. If I'm honest, my mother's line was never really aimed at politicians. She was aiming it at me in a driveway about a couple of guys with a motorcycle. Okay. She wasn't telling me those boys were evil. She was telling me that a person becomes the room he keeps walking into, and that he always, always is the last one to notice. So ask it about the man on your ballot today. This is not going to change a single vote, but let's see if how things play out in the general. Because people need to see the friends you're surrounded by and then do the hard thing and ask it about yourself. Because my mom was right. Show me your friends and I'll show you your future. Good luck, Michigan. All right, back in a minute. Let me tell you about Relief Factor. Let me ask you a question. Have you ever been attacked by a ninja? While a grizzly bear was mauling you, at the exact same moment a freight train ran you over? It happened. Well, it never happens. But if you live with frequent pain, you're probably thinking, yeah, that sounds kind of like, that's about right. That's the thing about pain. It makes everything harder. Getting out of bed, walking up the stairs, carrying the groceries, you know, even sitting still can hurt. I know what that's like. I still have pain that is from my back, nerve pain that's just like so bad. And it flares up from time to time. I was walking down the stairs today and I had a bowl of cereal with me. And I thought, if my back seizes up right now, I am going to fall face first with this stupid bowl of cereal. And I'm going to have milk all over me and all over my face. 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

0: So do you actually own what you think you own? Because almost everything you have now lives on somebody else's servers. All of your books, your newspapers, your photographs, your court records, your kids' textbooks, your own family photos. They're on somebody else's servers. So what happens if someone or something decides that one of those digital assets should no longer be available in its current form for you? Tomorrow, I'm going to do a special after-show program. I'm going to do a special hour and unpack this dystopian reality that we are already living in, and nobody knows it. 1984 is right now, and it doesn't take an army of people to do it. It is remarkable what's happening. And once you're aware of it, your eyes will open and you will change things you do in your life. You will start paying attention to things. You will start living in a different way. You will. And it'll be a good thing. But you need to know. And so tomorrow, 1984 is now. Right after this program, it'll be for insiders only. Got the chalkboard and everything else. It's something that you need to know and need to understand, and something we've been dealing with off and on in the news for the last 2 months, and I'm tying all of it together so you will understand what's headed our way quickly. Be somebody, you know, when you watch the news, people get frustrated because they watch the news and they're like, when did this happen? What is this? This is new. Mm-mm. It's been building for a very long time. And if you can see over the horizon, you can see what's coming your way. You don't panic, you don't freak out, and you can help others not freak out because you already know. Tomorrow's news today on this program, and we're going to do that tomorrow right after the program at noon Eastern time. You have to be an insider, so join at glennbeck.com/torch. glennbeck.com/torch, become an insider, a Torch insider now. All kinds of things that are available, including the new lesson plan for Amendment Number 9. Amendment Number 9 is really, it's just so great. Amendment 9 may be my favorite. And our founders were so brilliant. You know, they put the Bill of Rights together, which basically says, no matter what anybody says, no matter what you're going to think in 20 years or 200 years, government does not have the right to do these things. You will never, ever, ever do these things. It's the law for the government. It's the handcuffs on our government. And the government and everybody else that wants power encourages us to forget about the Bill of Rights. But it's the one thing that sets America apart. No other nation has this. And Amendment 9 is, okay, we've got down all of these rights. And then one of our founders was so brilliant, they were like, you know what? Let's write down that these aren't the only rights. Let's make sure that just because we didn't list them here doesn't mean that the people don't have other rights that the government can't ever touch. That's what Amendment 9 means. You know, it's like your parents gave you a toolbox and they point out the hammer and the screwdriver and the wrench. Just because they didn't mention the pliers doesn't mean the pliers aren't in the toolbox. The pliers are in the toolbox and they're yours. Your parents gave them to you, so you can use them. And nobody else can touch them unless you want to lend them out, but you demand them back, okay? So Ninth Amendment says there are other rights in the toolbox beside the ones specifically listed. This right now, we are having a debate, and especially with socialists, that healthcare is a right. No. And Amendment 9 makes it very, very clear. No, that's not a right. That's not a right. Why isn't it a right? If I have time today, let me see if I have time. I think I'm doing it. Yeah, I'm doing it, I think, next hour. Where am I doing it next? Hang on just a second. I'm sorry, I just got a little. I think I'm actually doing it. I'll do it next. I'll go into Amendment 9 and how to win that argument. Because right now we're having an argument that parents don't have rights. There's no such thing. Parents belong to all of us, all of society. No, they don't. I mean, children don't belong to all society. They belong to their parents. And parents have rights. Amendment 9. Well, we need the right to health care. Well, no. Amendment 9. You don't have that right. What? How? I'll explain it coming up in just a second. And this is all in the lesson plan, and you're going to be able to get it, including a song, a snappy little number that is like really a pop hit about, you know, Amendment number 9. And I wrote these so your kids will, you can play them for your kids. You can give them to your grandkids, or you can give them to neighbor kids, whoever, anybody, and share them. And the idea is, I learned this from Schoolhouse Rock. Conjunction, junction, what's your function? I know how bill becomes law because of those songs. And so I wrote a song for each of the 10 amendments that will just drill into your kids' heads. And they'll be able to sing along with it. And if they like them, they'll listen to them over and over and over again. And they'll know all the amendments, things that we didn't know. You must know the Bill of Rights. So how do we argue that healthcare is not a right? How do we argue that, no, kids don't belong to everybody. They belong to the parents. How do we argue that with the Ninth Amendment? We'll go there in just a minute.
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4: 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I'm Marty Casper. A not guilty plea from a Syracuse man charged in a DWI crash in Colony that injured three, including a tow truck driver. Samuel Conde allegedly hit a car that had stalled on I-87 as the tow truck driver and two others were standing by it July 17th, causing the three to be hit by debris. Microsoft is warning about hotel Wi-Fi, saying Russian hackers are using phony sign-in pages to break into accounts. It says the operation is nicknamed Captive Crunch and involves a widespread compromise of Wi-Fi networks at hospitality-related organizations. And tonight is National Night Out. Several events are taking place in the capital region, including Schenectady, Albany, Amsterdam, Ballston Spa, and Niskayuna. The Glenn Beck program continues on News Radio 103.1 and 810 WGY, the capital region's breaking news, traffic, and weather station.
5: Checking traffic on I-90. I-90 going eastbound from the Northway to 787. You'll find no delays or issues. Everything is moving up to speed. And Interstate 890 southbound from the Thruway to I-90. You'll find that everything is moving up to speed there as well. From the Market 32 Price Chopper Traffic Center, I'm Kenny Dees.
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8: The WGY AccuWeather forecast, mostly sunny, less humid, a beautiful afternoon with a high of 85. Mainly clear, still comfortable tonight with the low down to 62. More humid Wednesday with sunshine interrupted by clouds at times, the high of 84. Thursday, periods of clouds and sun, couple of showers and a thunderstorm that could produce flooding, downpours, and localized damaging wind gusts, the high of 87. From the WGY Weather Center, I'm meteorologist Jason Caterina.
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0: Welcome to the Glenn Beck program. We have been doing these songs and these lesson plans for you and your kids or, you know, your grandkids or whomever you have in your life, maybe even you. Honestly, our staff has learned so much just by going over these and using the lesson plans themselves and preparing them from you for you. It's the best thing about being a teacher. The best teachers are learning themselves. And then they're excited to share it. And we're so excited to share all these. We're up to the second to the last one, number 9. In case you don't know what number 9 is, well, Here, can we play the song? Play the song. This is what Amendment Number 9 does.

0: So just because it's not written down doesn't mean it doesn't exist. Okay. Now remember, this is to tell the people this is to tell the government what rights the people have that you're never allowed to touch. Okay. You're never allowed to touch the guns of the people. They have a right to those and it's not to be infringed. You have a right to free speech. You have a right to all of these things. And, these are shields against interference. They are not vouchers that you turn in so you can speak, so you can have a gun. They're not vouchers. They're shields. That's really important. There's a difference between, a shield and a voucher or a claim check. Okay. Imagine you have the right to free speech, which you do. That means the government cannot gag you, cannot jail you for criticizing the government or force you to mouth its slogans. But that's what's been happening lately. You have to go along. And the government isn't passing laws because they know it would immediately be overturned. So what they've done is they've gotten into bed with public-private partnerships with media companies. And they've put pressure on people. Hey, don't say anything about the Hunter Biden laptop because of XYZ. And they go along with it. Okay. They can't compel you to do things. However, just because you have a right to free press doesn't mean the government has to buy you a printing press or give you free airtime on any network or compel a private newspaper to publish your op-ed. That's on you. It's a shield, not a voucher. The moment speech becomes claim on other people's resources, listen to this carefully because this is it. Once it becomes a claim on other people's resources, it stops becoming a right and it becomes a forced transfer. Healthcare and housing works exactly the same way. A right to free housing would mean the government can take the carpenter's time, the landlord's building, the taxpayer's wages, and deliver them to somebody else. That's not a retained right. What is that? That's a political decision to redistribute wealth. The Ninth Amendment was never meant to constitutionalize redistribution. Let's talk about parental rights here for a second, because these are the things that we're talking about. Free housing, free health care. You don't have a right to that because that forces the government to do something to other people. Now let's look at it takes a village. We should all, you know, we should all parent each other's kids. There is no such thing as parental rights. Parents have a deep pre-political right to raise their own children, to decide their education, their moral formation, their medical care within obvious limits and of abuse and things like that. Courts have recognized this for a century plus. Because it's the kind of right that the Ninth Amendment protects, something the people retain and never surrender to majorities or bureaucrats. Now, let's suppose that there's 51% of the village that decides the village should raise all children and that parents can't teach certain religious or political views, or the state has to seize children whose parents refuse a political curriculum or medical protocol. 51% voted for it. We set it up to the people. The people decided. No, the vote does not create a new constitutional power. The parental right still stands as a barrier. That is the point of enumerated rights retained by the people. They limit even what a Democratic majority may do. Free housing doesn't have this kind of character. No one retained a right to live in somebody else's house for free. No founding era American would have recognized a claim as a natural right. This brings me to something else. I wrote this down earlier when I was thinking about this, or did I? There is, you know, in our declaration, which you have to understand, the declaration is the precursor to this. That is the owner's manual. I'm sorry. That is the motto. That is the mission statement of our country. All men are created equal, endowed by their creator with certain inalienable rights. It's what we're going to create. And then the Constitution is the owner's manual. It's how to build that. Okay. You take away the mission statement and that Constitution will build a lot of other things that do not resemble the Declaration of Independence and our mission statement. So it's vital that you have the mission statement there. In it, it talks about nature's law and nature's God, that you have rights from nature's law and nature's God. And they put those in there for a reason. You have a natural right if you can observe it in nature. If it's happening in nature, then you know that's natural law. The animals are doing it. I can do it. Okay? Well, wait a minute. We know that animals, I've seen bulls, you know, they don't care. They don't care if it's male or female. They don't care. Okay. So I have a right to that. This is a really horrible example because this is all just moral. And so, but it's a clear example of nature's law, nature's God. So nature would say it's happening in nature, but nature's God has higher standards. So we first look to nature. Is it in nature? Yes. So I have a natural right. Does nature's God say, no, don't do those things because of these moral conditions? So you have to weigh both of them. So when we say we're a Christian nation, Judeo-Christian nation, that's kind of what we mean. Okay? It doesn't mean church. You have to go to church or anything else. It means we look to certain Judeo-Christian principles that say, no, there is a limit on these things. Okay? Abortion is another one. There is no example in nature of, you know, a lioness throwing herself down the stairs, you know, to abort her cub. There's no doctor. There's no lion doctor that they go to abort. Okay. So it's not happening in nature. However, they eat their young sometimes. They abandon their young. They abandon the weakest. So don't I have a right to abandon the weakest? No. Yes, it happens with nature, but nature's God says, don't do that. We are better than the animals. Okay. We have more responsibility than the animals. So that's your first test. Then you get down to, is this a receipt? Am I just turning in, a ticket to claim my rights? No, you have your right. So does the majority have a right to create free housing or free healthcare? No. A majority can pass a law that taxes citizens, that builds public housing or subsidizes rent. That's ordinary legislation. But it can also be repealed by a later majority. So that doesn't make, it's not a right. It's not a right. It's legislation. It doesn't become a constitutional right that courts must enforce against future legislatures. And it does not override the property rights of people whose money or land might be taken. If majority vote could manufacture new constitutional rights of this kind, then the majority vote would also manufacture a right to free speech suppression, or a right to confiscate firearms, or a right to seize children from parents who refuse to say whatever it is the mob says you have to say. The whole point of a written constitution with a Bill of Rights, including the Ninth Amendment, is that some things are placed beyond ordinary majority control. That is what keeps a country together. Because if it's only majority with nothing else, they will take your land. They will take what you own. They will take whatever is popular at the time. They will do. The Constitution sets limits on that, so you never go too far one way or the other. The framers understood the difference between liberty and spoils. Liberty is what you keep even when the majority dislikes it. What are spoils? What are spoils? Spoils are what the majority can temporarily award itself by taking it from the minority. You think of spoils from war. You go in, you conquer a people, you take whatever they have. That's not liberty. That's spoils. Healthcare and housing as positive entitlements belong in the second category of spoils. Parental authority belongs in the first. The Ninth Amendment was written to protect the first, not to constitutionalize spoils. That doesn't mean that you can't do it. You can find a way. It doesn't mean you have to be heartless. And the reason why we are having so many problems in this country is because we don't know who we are. We don't know what the rules are. This is like we're baseball teams that are going out, and none of us know the rules. None of us know the rules. And we just look to nine guys in the crowd and we're like, can he do that? Is that all right? Well, yeah. Five of them say, yeah. Four of them say, absolutely not. Well, if we don't know the rules, we don't learn the rules. We have no desire to learn the rules. We're just like, okay, well, five of them said we could. Well, why did the four say no? What do they know that we don't know? This is our job. You know, I was talking yesterday about police officers. You know, 1828 is when London got its first police officer. Before that, it was the community. If somebody was robbing somebody, all the neighbors, if they saw something, it was their job to stop and get that person, bring them so they could go to court, and then return the money to the person they stole it from. And if they saw it and could stop it, and they didn't, it was on them. It was on them. They were just as bad. They were like an accomplice. They're just as bad. But as we grew bigger and bigger and bigger, we realized we don't have time to police everything. We don't have time to do that job. So we lent people in our own community the power to do that for us. Now we look at that power, police officers, and we're like, yeah, well, they can, I don't know what they can do. Well, can you do it? Can you do it? Is it constitutional? Can you do it? Can you go over, if you were in a neighborhood and somebody moves in and you've got an HOA and everybody in the neighborhood decides, you know, that guy just moved in. Do you know how rich he is? Look at him. Look at the cars he drives. Look at his house. Look at the way they dress. They've got money coming out of their ears. We don't have that kind of money. You know what? His HOA fee, make it four times what we're paying. Can they vote to do that? Can they vote to say, you know what? Go just take his car. Bill, I'm hiring you. You go take his car. All of us in the neighborhood say, you have the right. Go take his car and then park it in Bill, you know, in Steve's garage. No, you don't have the right. If you don't have the right to do it, the police don't have the right to do it. If you don't have the right to do it, the government doesn't have the right to do it, because they all come from you. You're loaning. Now, that doesn't mean you can go and build a jail in your own house because I have a right to do that. No. It's kind of like nature's God and nature. There are higher ideals. There are higher things. And we have decided as a community, we're not going to personally jail. We're going to take our vote, we're going to vote in a new system, we're going to take our money and we're going to pay for that system, and they're going to build jails. And so that's the way it works. You don't like it, change people's minds and have them vote it out. But it all stems on you have the right. And that's what Amendment Number 9 actually does. It says, just because it's not written down here doesn't mean it doesn't exist. All the people have all of the rights, all of them, and government cannot touch them. You can get this lesson plan and the songs and everything for the first 9 amendments. Next week will be the last one. It's not too late to start. 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
4: 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McDonald's naming Sky Anderson as president of its U.S. business to lead turnaround efforts. McDonald's in the middle of reallocating part of its marketing budget to support proven promotions. It's also embarking on a multi-year plan to become more than just a fast, cheap meal. U.S. job openings eased in June, indicating relatively steady demand for workers heading into this summer. Hiring actually picked up and layoffs were little changed. And a report faults Amazon and Walmart shopping bots for being un-American. Wall Street Journal says the AI shopping chatbots created by Amazon and Walmart often sideline made in USA product data on their platforms, with Amazon's Alexa and Walmart's Sparky providing information on sellers made in America claims after initially stating they couldn't access the information. Denise Pellegrini, Bloomberg Radio.
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You know, so much of our world is common sense, just all based on common sense. And I think we have dismissed that. And I want to take a look at that. Talking about the Ninth Amendment got me thinking about my mother and the things my mother used to tell me. 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Let me explain next.

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4: 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I'm Marty Casper. More information is expected to be released today on the murder-suicide of a Mechanicville family in June. On June 23rd, Amy Stedman, her daughter Sarah Myers, and her four children were found dead inside of Stedman's apartment on Harris Avenue. The children's deaths were ruled homicide, Stedman and Myers suicide. A man suspected of starting one of the massive wildfires threatening Spokane, Washington, will be in court today. Aaron Farinacci was arrested yesterday after a witness said he saw him acting suspiciously near where one of the fires started over the weekend. More than 60,000 people have been evacuated from the area as the fires burn largely uncontained. Hundreds of structures have been destroyed. A Schenectady man is looking at 7 years in prison at his September sentencing. Julio Duran admitted yesterday in county court that he threatened a woman and her friend with a loaded pistol May 27th during an argument at the Steinmetz homes, then ran off. Duran was arrested with the help of drones. He's already serving time for a 2021 criminal possession of a weapon conviction. Browns Beach at Saratoga Lake is closed for the time being because the beachfront is completely underwater up to the parking lot from last week's torrential rain. Boats are being removed because the dock system is underwater. Town officials aren't sure when it'll reopen. It depends on when the water recedes. SpaceX preparing to release its first quarterly earnings report as a publicly traded company today, with satellite internet service and AI revenue guidance highly scrutinized. The Glenn Beck program continues on News Radio 103.1 and 810 WGY, the Capital Region's breaking news, traffic, and weather station.
5: Checking traffic on the Northway. The Northway northbound from I-90 to the Twin Bridges, you'll find no delays or issues. Everything is moving up to speed. And Route 7 westbound from 787 to the Northway, you'll find that everything is moving up to speed there as well. From the Market 32 Price Chopper Traffic Center, I'm Kenny Dees.
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9: The WGY AccuWeather with the forecast. Mostly sunny, less humid this afternoon. The high of 85. Mainly clear tonight. Still comfortable with the low down to 62. Humidity returns Wednesday. We'll have sunshine interrupted by clouds at times with a high of 84. Periods of clouds and sun with a couple of showers and a thunderstorm Thursday. Those could produce some flooding, downpours, and localized damaging wind gusts, a high of 87. From the WGY Weather Center, I'm meteorologist Jason Caterina.
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1: Today, with Michigan voting, I've spent a lot of time thinking about my mom saying the words, show me your friends and I'll show you your future. And Michigan's about to find this out. In fact, the whole country is, in many ways. Hopefully, we don't have to go too far down the road before we really figure it out that we don't want those friends. This was a mistake. We just thought we were all in this together because we're all mad about something and we don't want to live that lifestyle. Iran, we have called off the strikes. One of the reasons why President said yesterday is somebody is leaking. Somebody leaked our plans for this strike to Iran. We better figure that one out. What? Where's the honor system in that? Speaking of honor, now looks like, you know, Politico was saying that our elections are safe. There's no way anybody can, you know, vote, you know, in the elections. And now they come out and say, well, actually, it's all built on the honor system. There is no such thing as honor anymore. And it makes me think, my mom, my dad, my grandparents, they had the answer to all of these things. And we didn't listen. We rejected them. And now, as I get older, I'm starting to think, that's the answer to all of our problems. I'll explain here in 60 seconds. First, let me tell you about Z Factor. 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Somewhere in the back of my mind, there is still a screen door, especially at this time of year, that slams at the front door. Wood frame, spring on hinges, pap. And it's right around dusk, and the street lights have come on. And somewhere down the block, there's a mom standing on a porch with a dish towel in her hand, calling a name into the dark. That was the clock. Nobody had a phone. We all just knew. I've been thinking a lot in the last few days about how much of what we actually use, not what I know, but what I use, didn't come from a book or a class or a man on a stage with a microphone or some boob like me. It came from people who said it so many times. It stopped sounding like advice and started sounding like weather, you know? Shut the door. We're not paying to air condition the whole neighborhood. Turn off the light. Money doesn't grow on.

them at all. You know, they were background noise. They were the hum of the refrigerator. And you could have recited every single one of them at 9 years old. And you also, as a 9 year old, would have said, none of these apply to me. And then you're 15 and it gets worse because now they're not just noise. They're an insult. You know, now every one of them is proof that they don't understand. Grandpa says, use it up, wear it out, or make do, or do without. And you're thinking, they make new ones. You can get them at the store all the time. Grandma would say, pretty is pretty does. And you're thinking, Grandma, that's not how high school works. Hey. Your dad tells you, look a man in the eye, give him a firm handshake. And you think, that's a costume. Some old ritual, a thing that they do. Your mom tells you, write a thank you note. Not a text, write it out. Stamp it, put it in the mail. And you'd rather do almost anything else than that. And then you leave, you move out. And here's what nobody tells you about leaving. It doesn't feel like freedom for very long. It feels like freedom for about 6 weeks. And then you get the apartment with the bad carpet and the neighbor who's up at two. And you find out that all those rules you were straining against were also load-bearing. And you take them out one by one. And the whole thing sags. You're 23 and you get the flat tire or the bad diagnosis for somebody that you love. Or you get fired. Or the person you were sure was the one is suddenly not sure about you. And you're sitting on the floor of a place that doesn't feel like home. It's one in the morning, and out of nowhere, your mother's voice comes up through the floorboards and says, it'll look better in the morning. And you want to argue with it, but you can't. Because she was right. Damn, she was right the whole time. It actually does look better in the morning. Not fixed, but better. And Mom never explained the mechanism to you. She never cited a study. She just said it every time you cried. And then one night when she wasn't there, it showed up and did the job anyway. Somewhere along the way, we decided that wasn't enough. It just wasn't enough. That because I said so was primitive. We needed a philosophy behind it. So we went and we got one, several actually. And we got the experts. And I'm not against experts. I want a real one flying my plane and, you know, cutting on my knee. But we took people who had never met our child, never sat at our table, never watched that kid at 4 o'clock in the morning with a fever, and we let them tell us how to raise them. We sat down all of the stuff our grandma and our mothers knew because it didn't come with footnotes. What did they know? Say please. Say thank you. Say I'm sorry. And mean the second half. Do it right the first time. Leave it better than you found it. Your word is your bond. Which is the whole legal system in what, 5 syllables? Nobody owes you anything. Hard work never killed anybody. Show up early. Go outside. You're not tired, you're bored. Every one of those is a load-bearing wall. And we knocked them all out to open up the floor plan because that's what we wanted. And then one day, and this is the day, this is the one I remember. One day you're standing in your own kitchen and your own kid does something and you open your mouth and your father comes out. Word for word, same cadence, same pause before it. The exact same sentence you swore and everything you would never say to a child of yours. And there's that half a second where you're absolutely horrified. I've just become my father. And then there's that half second after that where you realize, my God, my dad was right. This is true. It's always been true.
He wasn't.

0: being lazy. It's just the truth. He'd gotten so far down the road to know that some things don't have a longer version. It's just it. I've been thinking about phrases. The political, I said earlier today, I think the best political advice my mom ever gave me was, show me your friends and I'll show you your future. That's what the Democrats are learning right now. It's my mom. I could put that into paragraph after paragraph, monologue after monologue. Heck, I have for the last 20 years been saying the same things. I should have just said that. Show me your friends, I'll show you your future. Because that's where they are. I don't think our problem is that we said those things to our kids too much. I wonder if I've barely said them at all. I think there's a whole generation that never got to finish what you start when you said it to them a million times, so it isn't in the floorboards anymore. Because every parent isn't saying these things anymore. There's nothing coming up through the wood at 1 a.m. when they're on their carpet in a bad apartment. And then I think, gosh, do I even say these things to myself? I tell my kids all the time, nobody's thinking about you as much as you're thinking about you. And then I'll spend the whole afternoon convinced everybody's thinking about me.
1: What the?
0: I'll tell them it's not as bad as it looks tonight. It'll be better in the morning. And then I'll lie there at 3 a.m. like a man who's never heard of morning. I'll tell them that their word is their bond. And then I break a promise that I made to myself last week. Go to bed. Close your eyes. Go to sleep. Call your mother. Drink some water. Say you're sorry first. This too shall pass. And then the other half that nobody ever quotes, which is the good part, passes too. So pay attention. We knew all of this stuff by the time we were 9. And we spend so much time rejecting it. I think maybe we should consider going back to some of those things. We knew them at 9 and most of us are still trying to learn it. But we want to hear it from an expert. Why? Come inside now. It's getting dark. More in a minute. Not every dangerous situation is the same. Some of them are absolutely call for lethal force. And as an American, you have every right to own that kind of tool and defend yourself and your family. If your life is on the line, you bet I'm shooting you in the head. But not every threat meets that standard. 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You know, while we're here, you just can't fake it. You just can't fake it. Trying to think what my mom would say about Tallarico. I mean, my mom, your mom, everybody's mom would know fraud immediately. If that were a friend and he started coming around and he had no Texas accent and all of a sudden he was like, well, howdy, ma'am. How are you? She'd be like, what the hell's wrong with your friend? What's Jimmy doing? I don't know, mom. He's trying to suck up to a girl that he really likes. She's from Texas. And so now he's all Texan. She's like, tell him it won't work. Jimmy, stop it. Knock it off. I think that's what my mom would say. Because he has gone all Texan. He is now lower tax. He's doing everything. He is sounding like a Republican. Remember, this is the guy who was like, only eat tofu. I only eat tofu. Now he's like, give me some more barbecue ribs. I got to have me some more ribs. Howdy, y'all. It's like, where did you get the drawl from, Jimmy? What was happening here? So from the makers of Thune the Ballless Rhino, which, by the way, I have to say, I always say I lead with my mistakes, and I have to lead, because I did something about Sophie Cunningham, you know, and women's basketball and women's sports, and I just have to say, I came out and I said, you know, no men in women's sports. I was wrong. I think John Thune could play in the WNBA. I'm just saying, I think he could. I think he could. But anyway, back to Talrico. So we made a song for good old Jimmy. He was just like us. He drives a truck, man. He's just out Friday Night Lights. I'm just watching me some football. Here's a little song for little Jimmy Talrico.

0: all the way back. I mean, he's had that draw all the way back to spring. I said Del Rico, Texas. So, I mean, you're a Texan, Jason. Is anybody going to buy this? Is anybody going to buy this? This guy is worse than Beto.
1: Oh, yeah, way worse than Beto. I don't think anybody in Texas is buying it at all. What I worry about just in the Del Rico election in Paxton is literally the Cornyn voters. It sounds like they are so, I don't know, spiteful or angry that they're willing to let a guy like Del Rico win in this election, which makes no sense to me. Mm. None.
0: Well, you know what? Let me tell you, Cornyn voters, we'll sure learn our lesson. And you'll be standing over there. That won't affect you at all. And you'll be like, I told you so. What the hell is wrong with you? What is wrong with you? I mean, you know, it's really, really important. It'd be every election, it gets more and more important to get out and vote. We are in the fight for our nation's life, and it is only getting more clearer. These guys, I mean, you know, maybe I could understand this 2004, even 2014. Not today. Not today. All right, more in just a second. Let me tell you about the International Fellowship. 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It's called the Chen Elderly Housing Complex. They rolled up their sleeves. They helped deliver meals to elderly residents. And over 200 seniors live at the Chen Complex. And many of them aren't even able to leave their rooms. The daily meal deliveries are not a convenience. They're a lifeline. One of the women they visited was Bella. She lives there all by herself. She looked at the people bringing the food and she said, I am so grateful for what you're doing. Thank you for not forgetting us. I'm so excited that you came to see me. Thank you. God bless you. These people really are in dire need. The International Fellowship of Christians and Jews does this. They remember. They don't just send a check. They show up. They're there. 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
4: 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I'm Marty Casper. The mother and grandmother of the Harmon children who were killed in June planned their murder and their suicides. That's according to Mechanicsville police, who released more information on the tragedy this morning. They added that based on texts between Sarah Myers and Amy Stedman, the children were all given various medications before their deaths and that Gavin was stabbed multiple times with a knife. A Spokane man is in custody in connection with the largest of three regional wildfires that have displaced thousands and destroyed hundreds of structures. Sheriff John Noel said Aaron Farinacci was taken into custody without incident and is being held on $1 million bond. He has a prior conviction for murder. A judge approved a warrant alleging first-degree arson in this case. 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
5: Checking traffic on Route 7. Route 7 going eastbound from the Northway to 787. You'll find no delays or issues. Everything is moving up to speed so far. and the Northway northbound from I-90 to the Twin Bridges, you'll find that everything is moving up to speed there as well. From the Market 32 Price Chopper Traffic Center, I'm Kenny Dees.
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8: The WGY AccuWeather forecast, mostly sunny, less humid, a beautiful afternoon with a high of 85. Mainly clear, still comfortable tonight with the low down to 62. More humid Wednesday with sunshine interrupted by clouds at times, the high of 84. Thursday, periods of clouds and sun, couple of showers and a thunderstorm that could produce flooding downpours and localized damaging wind gusts, the high of 87. From the WGY Weather Center, I'm meteorologist Jason Caterina.
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2: It's a debacle. These guys have no idea what they're doing. What a surprise. Wait a minute. You mean the guy who was a blogger before and living in his mom and dad's house behind gates? And then he did a music video. That guy doesn't know what he's doing when it comes to building grocery store chains. What? So they've come out and they're like, okay, so how are you going to stop fraud? How are you going to stop fraud? You know, not that fraud seems to concern anybody except I think the average person. How are you going to stop fraud? Because if you're selling things at 30% cheaper, here's what's going to happen. Because it's just people, okay? If I don't have to show an ID, if I don't have to be on a list, if I don't have to prove that I need it, whatever, that I even live there, I'm going to go into that grocery store. Let's say I'm going to be a guy who lives, you know, just down the street, and I own a bodega. And I can go in without being checked or anything else. I'm going to just go buy... Send me and my crew in. We're all just going to go buy up as many of those groceries as we possibly can. And then I'm going to bring them to my bodega and I'm going to mark them up 25%. I'll undercut my other, rivals in the supermarket business, but I'll have it. I'll make, you know, 25%. I'm saving the customer 5%. I've just taken that 25% from the city, but what? They don't care. They're not checking. So I'm just doing it. Okay. There's no law against any of that. Is there? Not yet. I don't think. They better make one. And how are they going to check? Well, they're saying that they're not going to check. Well, kind of they're going to check. Mamdani could not even answer the question. Jason, pull in that clip you just played here a minute ago for the Torch Insiders.
3: How are you going to keep people from taking advantage of that, that deal, basically? And is there going to be a limit on the number of items that someone can take that are discounted at that level from that essential basket?
4: So our RFP makes very clear that this is a program for New Yorkers to be able to put food on the table, not a program for people to be able to make a quick buck through reselling. I'm going to pass it over to our EDC head, G Pack, to add some additional details.
5: Yes, if you look at our RFP for the operator, we are looking to make sure that we target New Yorkers, whether it be at sort of a library card-esque thing, and also we manage who's buying and that is focused on everyday New Yorkers. So we are mindful of that, and so we're going to make sure that we have all the things in place to make ensure that that does not happen.
2: I'm sorry. I was just watching. It's like they're talking to first graders, so I thought I should get my goldfish out and just eat my first grade food.
6: What the hell's wrong with you?
2: What, you're going to put out a library card? Do you need a license or any kind of identification to get a library card?
6: The answer, yes.
2: My favorite, so it'll be like a library card.
7: Yeah, my favorite ahead. Part, Glenn, is how she just said it so fast. Yeah, so it's just going to be a library card. That's kidding. But we're going to make it sure it works.
2: Yeah, okay. All right, so you're asking for ID. Okay, well, that makes sense because you have to know. Think of this concept. You have to know who's coming in. Are they qualified to buy the stuff in your store? It's a little like voting, but I don't want to confuse it with second grade stuff. So they're going to do a library card. Well, I don't know why they hate women so much, because married women, you're not going to be able to do it because maybe you've changed your name and you don't have birth certificate or any other form of ID whatsoever that could prove who you are. So what they said when they asked about the library card, who was it? The Post asked about this?
7: Yeah, New York Post.
2: And what did they say?
7: So they said, oh, actually, it's not going to be like a library card. It's more going to be like a savings card program, like if you go to Albertsons or Tom Thumb or something like that. Quick clarification there.
2: So like a Costco card, which I have to sign up for, and they have to know who I am because they just don't hand them out of the door. I don't have a Costco card. Oh, well, here's one. They don't do it that way. Or like an Albertsons card. where you have to sign up for. I'm sorry, these goldfish are delicious. Well, we're talking in about 10 more minutes. I'm going to roll a little carpet out. I'm going to get a little juice box. I'm going to take a little nappy nap.
7: The interesting thing on this
2: are these people?
7: Yeah, they said they're not going to check residents because that was the big sticking point that they just completely flip-flopped as soon as we started killing them on social media over this. So for your savings card program, if you're not going to check residency, why even have a card at all? Because you can come from Texas and just say, yeah, I live in New York. Give me my discount card. There's no proof that you don't live in New York City. What's the even point of this?
2: See, this is the incredible thing. They know they're being hypocrites. That's why they immediately went, we can't do the library card thing. They should make it like an Albertsons card. Well, that won't really work either. Let's just check. Are they from New York? No, we can't check because then, again, they know they're looking hypocritical. And they know it doesn't work if you don't have some system in place to make sure. Otherwise, everybody will just come in from everywhere and they'll buy those 25 or 30 products that are 30% off and they'll leave. And some of them will go and resell them. Some of them are going to take the food from New Yorkers and they'll be from New Jersey and they happen to be in the city all the time. So why not stop by the grocery? Hey, stop by the grocery store and get that 30% meat. That's 30% off. Go get that meat. I'll go do the grocery shopping for everything else. And the whole system fails. This is the incredible. You have to be able to have some common sense. You have to have a system that works. This is why communism and socialism always fails. Because once you apply common sense to it and you're being held to it, well, it's got to be a success. So, okay, well, yeah, well, we're going to do that. Just not that. Well, then what? Then how are you going to make that happen? Well, we're going to come up with something that's better than anything anybody has ever come up with before to check ID, except we're not going to check ID. Okay. These people are just boobs. They're just boobs. And again, I really don't get it. I don't understand how more people can't see. You know, here's the good thing. I think people are beginning to. I think they're beginning to. And we're in the primaries now. And so who votes in the primaries? Because I learned this because of the Tea Party. Well, the Tea Party, they're just all electing. What they're doing is they're going out and they're rallying around all these extremists. And these extremists are never going to win in the general. They're just never going to win because people need the moderates in the general. Oh, okay. All right. Well, you don't have any moderates. You know, once a communist, always a communist. Once a socialist that says, I want to get rid of the Senate and the Supreme Court, that kind of sticks with you. You know, I have a hard time clawing that one back. Now, let's just see if Americans are still awake enough to go, yeah, that doesn't make any sense. Because this doesn't make any sense. This just doesn't make any sense. Does it? Jason, let's quick in the few minutes that we have left, would you quick give me an update on what the hell is happening with who's leaking? The Pentagon is leaking? Somebody in the Pentagon? Is it what's happening? Our war plan, this was said by the president yesterday. And the president was having a press conference and he was going to say, he said that what's coming next will be the biggest bombing campaign since World War II. That's pretty significant. He said it will decapitate. Well, don't use that word unless you actually mean it and it's going to happen. I don't think it will, but so he said, we had to call it off. Because Saudi Arabia asked us to call it off, and some of Oman and everybody else asked us to call it off, give it more time for a little bit more peace. But then I hear that, because he said it, and also somebody leaked our plans. What? Wait, what? Can you say that again? What happened?
7: Yeah, the president said that they were looking at one of their largest strikes on Iran. And most of the news went towards the Iranians going back to the president, supposedly calling the president and saying, begging him to do a deal. So he halted those strikes. But then he also said that one of the reasons why they came to him begging for a deal is because they had every single detail about these military strikes that were about to happen. So somebody leaked something. And I don't think this is getting enough news because we don't know who. The president didn't go further into that. So we don't know if it's someone suspected within the administration, within our government, military, or if it's foreign. If this was from one of the Gulf kingdoms, for instance, like Saudi Arabia, Qatar, places like that. Saudi Arabia has been lobbying the president not to attack. And that's been all over the media lately. So they're against us on this. So whoever did this leak needs to be dealt with in some way. And it goes far beyond even this. We've been hearing for weeks now that all these different sources, they're saying sources say that we are critically low on air defense interceptors. And Reuters today said the U.S. has used virtually all of its long-range precision missiles during the Iran war. How is this information getting out? This should be top-secret information. Something smells very, very badly.
2: Let me take a break, and I want to ask your opinion as a service member, what you think of this. Senior officials at the U.S. military command carrying out Donald Trump's war in Iran came in an email. It said, "We need ideas." I'm going to read this email to you, and I would love your opinion on this because it sings to me, but I think it also signals something to others that don't understand out-of-the-box thinking that is not good. Did you read this email, Jason? Jason, can you hear me? Did you read that email?
7: Yes. I did. It doesn't sound unlike how, you know, it doesn't sound out of the ordinary to me. It's the ordinary, ordinary thing sounds like that it's right, actually getting out.
2: Let me read it to you and see what you think. We'll do that in 60 seconds. First, Super Sure.
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0: All right. So I want to go back to what we were talking about, the situation with Iran. The president has come out and, or sorry, a memo has been released where it says, and it went out to the military, we are looking for new ideas. Basically, if anybody has any good ideas that are, you know, out of the box on how we can defeat Iran, email us, call me. And I think this is really quite brilliant myself. I think, you know, how many times have you been in a company where like, we could fix this thing? We can fix this thing. We all know, but will they ask us? Nope. So I don't know exactly who this email went to, Jason. Did it go to, who did it go to? Did it go far enough down the chain? No, it's just in the upper level.
1: I don't know who it went to. Okay. Yeah, I don't have any information on that.
0: And, but has this happened before? Are we do, is this, do we do this all the time?
1: This, I mean, I've never been at that level, so I would assume that happens at that level. But I you know, kind of look back on like, you know, how commanders place a lot of, I guess, emphasis on small unit tactics and letting the, you know, NCOs, innovate. And, they make a lot of, you know, command decisions on the infantry level, at the base level. And they rely on the people with the experience, to do things. That's what makes our military so great. And I see this as just kind of like at a macro level, them doing the same thing. I don't think that it's out of the ordinary, but if you're looking at a situation where Iran is attacking ships in the Strait of Hormuz, we are doing strikes on different positions to try and stop them from doing that. They're looking into, from what some people have said, and looking into also doing a ground or a ground blockade, which is one of the proposed tactics that they might switch to. You're gonna want to want lots of opinions on how to pull that off. So that's all I see on this. I see them probably already having a plan in place, but just seeing if some of their other experts within all levels of the military have something more to contribute than they're open to. That's all I see that is.
0: Yeah, personally, I don't have a problem with it, but it just I've never read that before, and so it stuck out to me. One last thing, we don't have much time to talk about this. Maybe we'll get into it tomorrow. Minnesota, Michigan, South Dakota, we now know that Iran has tried to hack into their water systems. You know, Iran is not a primitive society. And they can hack in, and apparently the federal government has said expect more. They hack into our water systems. That's a whole different universe that we're in right now, and I don't think people really understand how dangerous this situation is. And by the way, Minnesota and Michigan, South Dakota, these are just the states that either haven't updated yet or won't follow the Homeland Security advice to change and upgrade your system. They're easy to hack, and Iran is trying. More on this tomorrow. May God save the Republic.

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7: 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I'm Marty Casper. The mother and grandmother of the Harmon children who were killed in June planned their murders and their suicides. That's according to McAnixville police, who released more information on the tragedy this morning. They added that based on texts between Sarah Myers and Amy Steadman, the children were all given various medications before their deaths and that Gavin was stabbed several times with a knife. A handwritten letter left behind said that the two women believed they were protecting the children from abuse in Utah by their father, Brady, by killing them. Those claims of abuse were unsubstantiated. The wildfires in Spokane, Washington are still raging with 0% containment. More than 450,000 acres have been burned so far in Washington state this summer, and one person's been arrested for arson in connection with the ongoing blazes. President Trump's heading to California later today for the upcoming midterms. He'll be in Los Angeles to headline a Republican National Committee dinner at Trump National Golf Club in Rancho Palos Verdes. Albany County Airport Authority has a new CEO, Stephen Clark. He's currently Deputy Director of Commercial Development for the Sacramento County Department of Airports. He's expected to start by the end of the summer. The CEO search began last fall. An informational meeting about this month's CDTA route updates in Glens Falls is tonight at 6 at the Crandall Public Library. CDTA says the first phase of changes in May have already improved on-time performance to about 80% on most routes. The Clay Travis and Buck Sexton Show is next on the Capital Region's breaking news, traffic, and weather station, 103.1 and 810 WGY.
8: Checking traffic on Interstate 787. 787 going northbound from the thruway to Route 7. You'll find no delays or issues. Everything is moving up to speed so far. And I-90 eastbound from Interstate 890 to the Northway. You'll find that everything is moving up to speed there as well. From the Market 32 Price Chopper Traffic Center, I'm Kenny Dees.
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13: The WGY Yankee weather forecast, mostly sunny, less humid this afternoon, the high of 85. Mainly clear tonight, still comfortable with the low down to 62. Humidity returns Wednesday, we'll have sunshine interrupted by clouds at times with a high of 84. Periods of clouds and sun, with a couple of showers and a thunderstorm Thursday. Those could produce some flooding, downpours, and localized damaging wind gusts. The high of 87. From the WGY Weather Center, I'm meteorologist Jason Caterina.
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3: The Clay and Buck Show. A lot of big stories to follow. We have got Michigan primary day. Haley Stevens going up against Abdul El-Sayed on the Democrat side. They will face on the Republican side Mike Rogers, and Abdul El-Sayed is right now, Buck, a 98% according to the prediction markets to win, which means the far left wing candidate is likely to be picked today by Michiganders, and that will then lead to, I believe, a very winnable race for Mike Rogers. Also, Republicans selecting their GOP nominee for governor. John James is favored in that race to be the Republican nominee. That is an open seat after Gretchen Whitmer is term limited out. So we will be talking some about the fact that that is going on and what the significance of the Michigan primary vote could tell us about how popular the Democrat socialists are outside of places like Los Angeles, New York, certainly, and other big blue locales. What is going to play in a purple state? We've got a crazy, speaking of purple states, we've got a Francesca Hong, who is emerging as one of the craziest potential major party nominees that we have seen in a very long time, as she is favored to be the Democrat nominee in the state of Michigan. And a little bit of a panic is starting to set in there. Buck, super positive right off the top. Record high stock prices. As I am talking to all of you this morning, never before have your 401ks, have your stock holdings been more valuable. S&P 500 surging to, as we speak, a new all-time record high. We also have the Dow Jones at an all-time record high. And Buck, just tooting our own horn a little bit here. Back in April of 2025, which wasn't very long ago, economic geniuses of the expert class told all of us that the economy was headed for a recession and things were going to collapse. At that point in time, the S&P 500 had dropped to around 5,000. On this program, last year in April, we said, hey, it's probably a good time to buy stocks. Don't listen to the panickins out there. Don't allow yourself to be motivated by emotion here. At a minimum, hold on to your stocks. If you have extra money on the side, this would be a good time to buy. Stock prices up nearly 3,000 points in the S&P 500 since that day, well over 50% returns just in the past year. Now, what is the stock market going to do on a day-to-day basis? Nobody knows. But over time, you're going to make about 10% a year in S&P 500 index funds. And if you are a stockholder, if you have retirement accounts, if you have a 401k, if you have opened a Trump account for your young children out there, as many of you have grandchildren as well, like Buck did for his own 1-year-old, it is a good time to be invested in America. Things are very positive out there when it comes to stock market prices as we begin the show today. It's a lot of positivity for you, Buck. Is that setting off your negativity alarm bells? Is that too much positive news right out of the gate here?
4: Yeah, I'm hearing people say that the Texas Senate seat is going to be competitive, Clay. I'm hearing crazy talk. By the way, we have Ken Paxton joining us.
3: Yes.
4: That's what we call a tease in the business. We have Ken Paxton joining us to dispel these rumors, although he does want as many of you to show up as possible for that Senate race to vote for him. But he, I'm sure, is going to give us a different take than what the Democrat media has been saying about that race. We've got the Michigan Senate race today. We have the Wisconsin gubernatorial candidate who is a total whack job, okay? A really Looney Tunes level candidate, and she is, she could win. She well could be the next governor of Wisconsin. And obviously that affects what is a very important, a critical toss up purple state for the next election cycle for president, plus more.

0: worth reminding people, by the way, Bitcoin down 50% from its high. Bitcoiners are having a rough one. I have never been some people. Here's what I don't want to make this divert our segment here into crypto talk. I've never been a crypto person. I owned a little bit for a short period of time. It went up and I sold it because I fundamentally I'm not a believer. And I think the fact that you're even using terms like belief, like people out there are saying they are crypto believers. When it's about your money and it's about investing, you should be able to explain why you're in it, why it makes sense, and why you know, what you just said, Clay, bet on America. This is really straightforward. America is the greatest wealth generation machinery ever on the planet, period, full stop. It's not even close. So you're betting on the horse that has won more races than any other horse ever, right? I think that's a pretty safe place to be. Doesn't mean it's going to necessarily pan out, but it's a smart bet. A lot of the stuff that people have been sold on with the doomerism out there of, say, oh my gosh, we're going to have a total collapse and everything else of our economy and of the dollar, and they rush into this crypto stuff. I'm not a believer. So I just, Clay, I just want to reiterate what you're saying, which is bet on America, because if your bet on America fails, you're not even going to care that you bet on America, right? You're going to have other problems. The world is going to be in a scary, scary place. Trust me. You know, if the treasury bond becomes worthless, you're going to care about how much drinkable water and how much ammunition you have, truly. So with that in mind, Clay, I would say also AI is going to increasingly become very positive and productive for all of us. And that's a really good thing. So I'm taking some of your positivity and then I am turning it into the reality of some of these lunatics out there. I'm going to do this as artfully as I can.
1: I think we should play. I saw this and I shared it. And I do think that this is a representative sample jumping in, because I'm pulling up the same quotes that you are. This is, I think, indicative of how crazy this Francesca Hong candidate is for Democrats. She's going to be their nominee for governor. And she went on with Caitlin Collins last night on CNN. And Caitlin, she said Francesca Hong did that Thanksgiving should be canceled and it was a racist holiday and we should not celebrate it anymore. This is what the Democrat candidate for Wisconsin governor said, Buck. Here she is, cut eight. Caitlin Collins said, hey, you said this crazy thing in the past. Would you now like to say maybe canceling Thanksgiving, not the right way to go? Listen to this Kamala Harris word salad-esque answer where she basically says, yeah, I mean it. Cut eight.
2: Do you still believe that Thanksgiving should be canceled?
3: I'm a chef, and one of the first meals that I made that was for the community when I was 16 was a Thanksgiving meal. You know, I always think my hospitality background in owning a restaurant for 7-8 years, that bringing folks around the table to share conversation and build community is always a good thing. But Thanksgiving is also a time that's incredibly painful for many people in our communities. And so I think there I wanted to make sure that people understood that there are multiple views, but you know, views can evolve. And the position that I'm running for right now, and I think my background as a chef, will actually help me become a better governor that's able to bring more people to the table.
1: This is one of the worst answers I've ever heard. First of all, Buck, and I will open this up, 800-282-2882. Have you ever heard anyone say that Thanksgiving is an incredibly difficult time for them? And I don't mean when you've had a lost loved one in your family and you're sitting at the table and you're thinking, man, a lot of times holidays can be difficult because of lost family members, lost friends. That is not what I'm talking about. That Thanksgiving itself is a traumatic experience because of American. I've legitimately never heard anyone actually say this. I'm just curious. Have you? Like, I feel like I know a lot of left-wing people. I've never actually heard anyone make the argument that Thanksgiving should be canceled. I've never heard that.
0: She's taking what's usually the Columbus Day argument.
1: Yes.
0: Which is we need to weep for the indigenous people, the pre-Columbian people living in the Stone Age, as they were the literal Stone Age, I might add, in terms of technology. So we are supposed to weep for them. And that is one thing. I've never heard somebody say Thanksgiving is problematic. Although, Clay, in a twist of irony, it is people like Francesca Hong who may

0: make Thanksgiving painful by saying incredibly stupid left-wing things at the table about Thanksgiving. So we have now actually brought this full circle.
1: Do you think that she got Thanksgiving and Columbus Day confused initially when she was saying cancel Thanksgiving? Because I do think that she might just not be aware that Thanksgiving is typically not canceled. And I do love the fact that she tried to pivot to I'm a chef. As if that's
0: what I want to say is now, if anyone asks me, like, what do you think? Do you think Thanksgiving's problematic the same way they do with the biologists and trans? Be like, well, I'm not a chef, so I can't have a view on Thanksgiving. True. You know, I'm not a professional. Clay, she is a race communist. There's actually a very good essay. I was up last night reading it, and I want to give credit for it that I read. I think it was in Tablet Mag, but I have to track it down. Team, help me find it. A very good essay just delving into how race communism, which started really just more as a kind of a catch-all pejorative for left-wing idiocy online. I use it, though, knowing quite a bit about the history of actual communism. And this author, she did the same thing. That is what we are seeing. It is race instead of class infused in every policy, in every action, in every thought of government, of society. And it can never be fixed. There is no right. So it's an excuse for constant agitation and constant self-victimization, the pretense of victimization. And Francesca Hong of Wisconsin is a race communist. That is her ideology. So everything has to be seen through this lens of race. And what's fascinating is that the race communists are coming, coming about now in this country at a time when there are so many different races and new arrivals here as well, that how are they piling into the history of, you know, oppression in America or the Native Americans? You know, does Francesca Hong, I'm going to go out on a limb here, is her parentage Asian, or is, you know, she have Asian background? I'm going to take a guess. Does she care about like Mao's murder of 60 million people in her country? Does that ever? No, only the Iroquois. She weeps for the Iroquois, not her grandparents' generation who were probably being murdered by Chinese communists and by Mao. So, you know, I think we're seeing how this is completely spiraling into nonsense and absurdity, but also a lot of, Clay, there are a lot of believers. She might become the governor, right? So it's two-sided.
1: This is where I think this ties in with the primary that's going on in Michigan today, because I think Democrats, in their anger and in their far left wing leadership of the socialists, are potentially leading their party off a cliff, and they may be nominating people that cannot win in purple states.
0: Well, why do you think, after Mamdani became the most powerful, prominent Democrat in the whole country after winning the mayorship of the biggest city in America, being an abject race communist loon, why do you think that, like, this woman's probably going to be the governor?
1: New York City is probably an 80-20 Democrat locale. Right. Michigan and Wisconsin is a 50-50 state. So I think the moderate voters who ultimately decide these elections, remember, Trump won Michigan, he won Wisconsin. Ron Johnson, our buddy, is capable of getting elected in Wisconsin. I think that New York City is crazy. And this is actually where I would argue my suggestion that by picking a crazy left winger, it might actually lead New York City off the deep end, but be utterly destructive for the Democrat Party overall. So I'm optimistic that what works in New York City is not going to work in Wisconsin and Michigan. If Mamdani-like candidates like Hong and El Sayed win in Michigan and Wisconsin, then I will start to hit the panic button here, because it would suggest that a candidate like that can win nationwide.
0: But that's what I'm telling you. I think they're competitive, Clay. I don't think they're a joke even in Michigan or Wisconsin. I think that this ideology is ascendant.
1: I mean, it's going to come down to 2 or 3 points either way in a 50-50 state. But I don't think Hong will win, and I don't think El Sayed will win.
0: But shouldn't it be a little alarming to you that 48% of Wisconsinites might vote for a race communist? You're talking about a goal line stand. Like, this is something to celebrate.
1: this is not ideal. But if they had nominated a normal Democrat, I think Wisconsin would win. The Democrats would win Wisconsin, and I think they would win Michigan. I think they may lose both over the choices that they're making, which I do think are Mamdani influenced, but don't play as well there as they do in New York City.
0: I like this. You're going to have to keep this optimism up because I am very concerned about the midterms. Very concerned. So you're going to be our optimistic guy. I was not concerned about 24
1: for these nominees.
0: I told you guys almost exactly 2 years ago, Trump is going to absolutely kick ass in the 24 election. We are going to smoke these fools. They are toast. Kamala has no chance. I am very worried about this midterm. I will just tell you right now. I am highly concerned. I'm just expressing concern. I want the messaging to be good. I want things to be good going into it. 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

0: Welcome back in. Clay and Buck rolling through the Tuesday edition of the program. Michiganders voting right now. We'll come back and talk a little bit about that decision that they have, Haley Stevens versus Abdul El-Sayed. And Megyn Kelly weighing in, encouraging me to get the WNBA franchise bought, the Nashville Balls, and be the most inclusive team out there. So many of you reacting to that. We have some awesome talkbacks and clips on that as well. Plus, David Ellison, who's trying to buy Warner Brothers. We've talked a little bit about this. I love these media battles. He has a New York Times editorial where he says all the blue states are suing him because they're terrified of him just having a fair and balanced CNN. We will talk about all that and more. In the meantime, I want to tell you about our friends at the IFCJ. America stood by Israel as a government and a people. The International Fellowship of Christians and Jews was established in America decades ago. They operate on the ground in Israel every day, providing food for struggling families, emergency assistance, bomb shelters, critical support for those impacted by war. The fellowship's committed to Israel's most vulnerable, but they also operate in other war-torn countries like Ukraine. I witnessed firsthand the impact your donations to the IFCJ can have when I traveled to Israel a couple of years ago after October 7th Hamas attacks. Nothing short of a remarkable trip to be able to see the pure evil that took place on the ground that day. You can join me and Buck and the International Fellowship of Christians and Jews in praying for the people of Israel at PrayIFCJ.org. That's PrayIFCJ.org.
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2: 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I'm Marty Casper. Over-the-counter drugs and a knife were used to murder four children in Mechanicsville in June. Police Chief Bill Ravitz released those findings in the murder-suicide of the Harmon children at the hands of their grandmother, Amy Stedman, and their mother, Sarah Myers, both of whom committed suicide. According to a handwritten note left in Stedman's apartment, she and Myers believed the only way to protect the kids from unsubstantiated abuse by their father, Bruce, was to kill them. Rabbit added that the women visited pharmacies and researched the effects of certain drugs and even what artery they should sever to kill someone. Protesters were outside of the Delaney Hall Immigration Detention Center in Newark, New Jersey, Monday after another detainee died over the weekend. ICE confirmed the detainee was Edwin Giovanni Lopez Cornejo and gave no cause of death. The Clay Travis and Buck Sexton Show continues on the Capital Region's breaking news, traffic, and weather station, 103.1 and 810 WGY.
3: Checking traffic on Route 7. Route 7 going westbound from 787 to the Northway. You'll find no delays or issues. Everything is moving up to speed so far this afternoon. And I-90 eastbound from Interstate 890 to the Northway. You'll find everything is moving up to speed there as well. From the Market 32 Price Chopper Traffic Center, I'm Kenny Dees.
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8: The WGY AccuWeather forecast, mostly sunny, less humid, a beautiful afternoon with a high of 85. Mainly clear, still comfortable tonight with the low down to 62. More humid Wednesday with sunshine interrupted by clouds at times, the high of 84. Thursday, periods of clouds and sun, couple of showers and a thunderstorm that could produce flooding, downpours, and localized damaging wind gusts, the high of 87. From the WGY Weather Center, I'm meteorologist Jason Caterina.
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17: That I need to ameliorate, but Michigan statewide, so you can weigh in on you know, all things Michigander for us here. Michigan statewide primary today, just a few things. The governor, he got an open seat because incumbent Democrat governor Gretchen Whitmer is term limited out. I will say, we can put a pin in this for our conversation here. Some of our Michigan listeners, we have some very robust Michigan audience. They say that we're not factoring in Whitmer enough for VP talk specifically, which I think is fair. So we can return to that. But in the Republican primary, you got John James, Perry Johnson, Michael Cox. They're on the Cox is on the ballot, and so is this other guy. He's suspended. They suspended though. So really, it's the main thing here is you've got that governor's race, and then you've got the Senate race. And in the Senate race, it's a very interesting stuff going on here. I think Trump put it well, Clay. Why don't we let Trump set the table here on the Michigan Senate primary for the Democrats? This is cut 13. Play it.
18: Well, you have a very interesting group. Who I really voted for is Mike Rogers, because I think he's going to be a great senator. But you have a communist versus a socialist. That's the way I look at it. You have a communist versus a socialist. It looks like the communist is leading. We're talking about for the Democrat primary. But for the Republican, you have a very good man, and he should be able to win.
17: A communist versus a socialist. Mike Rogers up against them. Here is the communist in that equation, Clay. Abdul Al-Sayed, cut 14. Listen to this.
19: Founded on the removal of a whole people. Founded on the idea that we could compromise on whether or not people, as a function of the color of their skin, could be enslaved by other people. Founded under the idea that all people are created equal, all men, but that only meant certain men and not women.
17: Yeah. It doesn't sound like this guy loves America, at least the ideals of the founding, he thinks that America is all about racism. Abdul El-Sayed, like I said about the race communists, I would wonder how long Mr. Abdul El-Sayed's family has been in this country, that they have had to suffer so much of the racism of 200 years ago. But what make you of this primary as it stands, good sir?
0: Abdul El-Sayed is going to win. Mike Rogers versus Abdul El-Sayed is going to be one of the most impactful of all Senate races coming up this fall. And I think Mike Rogers will have a very good chance to win. Now, a couple of things that are important. I don't believe, team, you can correct me on this if I'm wrong. I don't believe Michigan has elected a Republican statewide in the Senate since 1996. Mike Rogers lost by around 15,000 votes in 2024. Obviously, Trump won the state of Michigan, if I'm remembering correctly, by around 50,000 votes in a very close race. Couple of things that are going to play in here, and I do know the state of Michigan well because my wife is from Michigan. I had never been to Michigan before I started dating her, so I have since been to Michigan a ton. But I would be a bit like you, Buck, if I hadn't happened to meet Laura. I imagine that I would not have been to Michigan. I would not know that northern Michigan in the summer is one of the greatest places on the planet. I would not certainly have gotten engaged in northern Michigan and married in Michigan. So all of those things. My wife, Laura, still has a ton of family that is up in southeast Michigan, so we spend a lot of time there. So I feel like I know the state pretty well within the context of that. And certainly my wife knows the state very, very well, having been born and raised there. Here is what is unique about Michigan. There is a huge, the largest Arab population as a percentage of the overall population is in the Detroit area, Dearborn in particular. Trump actually won a huge percentage of those votes in 2024 because they did not respond well to Kamala Harris. Those votes presumably will all go to Abdul El-Sayed. There is also a huge Jewish population in the suburbs of Detroit, in the Oakland County area in particular. And the question that will be paramount there is what will happen with that vote in the Jewish vote. Here's another part of this, Buck. The black voting bloc has not responded at all well to Abdul El-Sayed. In fact, Haley Stevens is getting overwhelming percentages of the black vote. How will Abdul El-Sayed be able to bring in large numbers of black voters? And then here is what I think is going to be incredibly key. In addition to the Jewish, the black vote, I cannot imagine that Abdul El-Sayed will play at all very well in the northern parts of Michigan, which are overwhelmingly red, overwhelmingly vote Trump. Will they show up in an off-cycle election without Trump on the ballot? This is why, to me, this race is going to be one of the most fascinating to watch in the entire country, if not the most fascinating race to watch in the entire country. So I think that's pretty decent analysis.
17: Yeah, no, I think that was good. I think, that was high level radio. Well done, sir, if I may say. I would just point us for a second back to Abdul El-Sayed because I mused aloud. Remember, he's talking about how the founding of America was all about racism. And this is just he's giving a speech and he's talking about how it's all about effectively white supremacy, white people are bad, white people have done all these bad things. Abdul El-Sayed's parents came here from Egypt. They have no experience of the legacy of slavery. They are not black. They were not institutionally oppressed by this country. All real things, right? It is fascinating to me to watch non-white immigrants to America adopt this framework where they are aggrieved in a way that is specific and unique to the black American experience. In fact, our entire racial spoils system was one set up to be temporary, as it ended up being somewhat temporary, but two, Clay, it was for the descendants of slaves.
0: Yes.
17: People who could point to this country did something immoral and wrong to my grandfather, my great-grandfather, etc. Now, we can talk about how that, when do you decide that enough is enough? And what about people born today? And why should people being, I oppose actually affirmative action always and forever because it will just create more problems. But put that aside for a moment. The son of Egyptian immigrants to America, I would be willing to bet, because they went through quite a lot to get here, that his Egyptian immigrant parents loved coming here and had a better life here than they ever would have in Egypt. I'm going to tell you something. Just going to help you guys skip to the end here. Egypt, not so great. I've spent time there, really dysfunctional, and the streets are very dirty. You'll see the pyramids, and you'll have a million people trying to scam you at the pyramid. It's not fun, okay? Egypt, yeah, there's nice parts of almost every country, except for like North Korea and Somalia. But Egypt, you can skip it. I'm sure they were very happy to come here, okay? And Clay, why does he adopt this narrative, though, in public of America rooted in all this bad stuff? It's rooted in all this bad stuff, but your family won the lottery, maybe literally in a sense of an immigration lottery, but your family won the lottery in being able to come here. And instead of gratitude, you give us lectures? You give lectures to the American people about how this place is so racist?
0: Yes, all of that I co-sign with. Here's why he's doing it, Buck. Because Democrats have convinced themselves this is how you get black voters to show up. And Abdul al-Sayed is deeply behind with black voters right now in the primary because James Clyburn and other black elected officials decided to endorse Haley Stevens because they think Abdul al-Sayed is not electable in Michigan. So this is the look. This is the root evil, I would say, of many Democrat Party ideas, is they are all directly connected to the concept of identity politics as a guiding principle for every single decision that you need to make, right? It's the oppression pyramid. Everything that occurs in the United States is seen through the prism of who is the bigger victim, and that determines everything. And Buck, this is where I saw sports going. And this is why I got so frustrated. It got to the point where you couldn't say, hey, I don't think this quarterback is good if he was black. Certainly Rush experienced this because he got fired 20 years ago for talking about this. You can't criticize an athlete because of his race, or you can't criticize the WNBA because it's a black lesbian league, because immediately left wingers line up and say, oh, the reason why you're criticizing that is rooted in identity politics, when ultimately America is a meritocratic country. The best man or the best woman should win, not the best man pretending to be a woman, but that should apply across all of society. And so I don't think Abdul al-Sayed believes this. This is the part that is particularly frustrating. I think to your point, he and many other recent first generation immigrants understand better than anyone the promise of America, but they feel compelled as Democrat officials to not sell the promise of America. They have to sell the peril. They have to sell the victimized cultural landscape. And really, I know we got a lot of black listeners to us right now. This, to me, is what has led to the emasculation of many black men, because they're actually being told by the Democrat Party, you can't succeed in this country because the country is aligned against you. And when you teach weakness, you get weakness back as a result.
17: Well, I actually think, and this goes back, to the race communism piece in Compact Mag that I mentioned, and we'll invite it. It's Helen Andrews. We'll invite her on to talk about it because she goes through. I will say our analysis here, Clay, about the Israel Hamas thing was ahead of its time insofar as the American left just views it as a white versus brown struggle. American Muslims and Muslims around the world view it as a Jewish Muslim issue. But in this country, it's white and brown. And what white American Jews who are leftists, not conservative Jews, they already know this, what they don't understand is that they actually are going to be under constant pressure and threat from the identity politics framework, from this race communism that you and I talk about. That's why the Scott Galloway thing, I think, hit with so many people, where he's like, what do you mean? I support your Marxist redistribution. It's like, Scott, you're rich and white. They don't like you. They'll use you now, but you're a rich white Jewish guy. Eventually, they are taking you. Is he Jewish? I thought he was Jewish. I could
0: he's
17: be wrong.
0: He's male. You got to put the male part in there.
17: He's
0: too.
17: Rich and white.
0: Right. Yeah, I made a joke about this a while back, that it's like the worst. I was been a poor white guy my whole life. I've only gotten rich in the past couple of years. I didn't know that I was.
17: Yeah, he is Jewish. By the way, he is Jewish. I thought he
0: the
17: was
0: the most hated person. You and I. because I became a rich white guy, like after being a poor white guy for a long time. And now everybody hates me on the left. I would also point out that there are this is something we got 100% right about October 7th. And a lot of Jewish people are still becoming aware of it because they look around and they say, wait a minute, Jews are just seen as white.
17: Yep.
0: This is what a lot of Jewish people, they're like, wait, no. I'm a religious minority. And you're right. Jewish people have been more oppressed, arguably, in the 20th century than any group on the planet, right? I mean, I think if you had to go back to 20th century history and say which group, religious or ethnic or racial group, has been the most discriminated against in the 20th century, the Holocaust is kind of tough to get past when it comes to comparing them to everyone else. And many Jewish people marched with black people in the 1960s for basic civil rights. And a lot of them are listening to us right now who were historic Democrats. But yeah. After October 7th, you're finding out, no. Even though the brown people showed up, stormed your gates, murdered innocent women and children, innocent men in your kibbutzes, they took 250 of your people hostage, many of whom, as you pointed out, Buck, are not even white, right? But they're seen as white, as Jews. And so you're white, you have to be the bad guy. The identity politics prism does not allow brown people to oppress or attack white people. And so Jewish people are the problem here.
17: So the Khmer Rouge, another bunch of communist psychopaths who killed a few million people. The Khmer Rouge, initially in Cambodia, just to give you some of, there's the guy, the Black Book of Communism is a great book. I'm looking at it right now. I highly recommend it to you. You learn about a lot of what communism actually did around the world. Clay, the early days, there were intellectuals, Cambodian intellectuals, who returned from their study abroad in places like France of Marxist theory to help the revolution. And but guess what? The revolution decided that intellectuals were a problem. So the intellectuals who came back to give them the framework for the Marxism that they were then going to institute were arrested, tortured, and executed. That was like 1978.
0: Yeah.
17: Guess what, everybody? The revolution devours its children. This is what happens. The leftist
0: Jews
17: need
0: revolution.
17: To wake up.
0: Robespierre didn't end well for him. Yep. Go back and read about the French Revolution a little bit. Eventually, and this is the Galloway part, eventually the revolution turns on you. Too, and you're the last one to get decapitated. Look, perfect 10 mortgage. 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
13: Welcome back in. It's a quick turn here because we got so fired up talking about race communism and identity politics. We will head down to the Lone Star State when we come back. The Senate nominee Ken Paxton going up against going up against James Tallarico. Ken Paxton, Republican Senate candidate, next here on Clay and Buck.
14: Speaking truth and having fun. Clay Travis and Buck Sexton.
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10: 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I'm Marty Casper. The mother and grandmother of the Harmon children who were killed in June planned their murder and their suicides as part of a conspiracy to keep them away from their father, Bruce, who they claim would abuse them. Mechanicsville police released more information on the tragedy this morning, saying Sarah Myers and Amy Stedman visited pharmacies and looked online on the effects of certain drugs and even what artery they should sever to kill someone. The children were poisoned and little Gavin was stabbed multiple times with a knife. The bodies of all six were found in Stedman's Harris Avenue apartment on June 23rd. A federal judge is temporarily blocking New York from enforcing laws requiring federal immigration agents to remove face coverings and display identification. In the ruling, the judge did concede the mask may create dangerous situations, but added existing law means federal authorities make policies for how federal laws will be enforced, not states. Thousands have been forced from their home due to wildfires in Spokane, Washington. The fires have also destroyed some 700 buildings. No deaths have been reported so far. It's National Night Out, and several events are planned throughout the Capital Region, including in Albany, Schenectady, Amsterdam, Ballston Spa, and Niskayuna. Events start at 5. More than 200 cyclists are taking part in the 2026 Cycle the Hudson Valley Bike Tour. They left Troy this morning to begin a 230-mile, 5-day trip to Brooklyn. The ride is organized by Parks and Trails New York to showcase the Hudson Valley and the Empire State Trail. The Clay Travis and Buck Sexton Show continues on the Capital Region's breaking news, traffic, and weather station, 103.1 and 810 WGY.
11: Checking traffic on the Northway. The Northway going southbound from the Twin Bridges to I-90. You'll find no delays or issues. Everything is moving up to speed. And Route 7 westbound from 787 to the Northway. You'll find that everything is moving up to speed there as well. From the Market 32 Price Chopper Traffic Center, I'm Kenny Dees.
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24: The WGY AccuWeather Weather Forecast, mostly sunny, less humid this afternoon, the high of 85. Mainly clear tonight, still comfortable with the low down to 62. Humidity returns Wednesday, we'll have sunshine interrupted by clouds at times with a high of 84. Periods of clouds and sun with a couple of showers and a thunderstorm Thursday. Those could produce some flooding, downpours, and localized damaging wind gusts. The high of 87. From the WGY Weather Center, I'm meteorologist Jason Caterina.
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13: We are rolling into the Senate primary season, the midterms in general, and one of the nominees that is going to be, we believe, in the United States Senate starting in January of 2027 is our friend Ken Paxton, who is on the program now. Okay, let's start with some of the numbers that are out there and let you kind of dive into them. I understand there is skepticism of polls. Fox News has James Crazy Man Tallarico leading you, Ken. I also saw another poll from a Texas location this morning as I was doing prep for the show, which had James Tallarico up. Do you believe you're behind right now? What do you think the average Texan knows about James Tallarico as we start to enter official campaign season? Do you believe that there is much still that you have to be done to make the average Texan aware of just who James Tallarico actually is?
5: Yeah, I think it is close. I don't know whether the numbers are I've seen polls where I'm up a few points. I've seen polls where I'm down a few points. I think this is a close race, but we came out of the primary on May 26th and I had no money. So we've been trying to raise money so that we can compete on all forms of media. Obviously he didn't have the runoff. He had 3 extra months to raise the money. So he accumulated through Ag Blue and through some very liberal donors from California, like $30 million. And so he's been up on TV. And that obviously is helpful to him. At some point though, we are going to be explaining to the voters what he actually believes. He's running from every position that he held in the Texas House. Everything he talked about, he's running away from those issues. And I get it. His issues are not popular with Texans. He wants to fool the people of Texas about what he actually believes, what he's actually voted for. But when we highlight that, I cannot believe that Texas will support this guy.
13: We have been talking on this program quite a lot. You may have seen that I put $10 million on the table, for a boys high school team to be able to play against the WNBA. There's been a lot of controversy since Sophie Cunningham came out and said men, should not be able to compete in women's sports, which is a crazy thing that anybody would have to say. But James Tallarico, guys, cut 20. He says men and women sports is just a culture war fight to tear us apart. I want to let you react to it. Cut 20.
6: I think people are really tired of these culture war fights that are designed to tear us apart, designed to get us angry. I mean, there are difficult issues trying to figure out trans athletes in sports. That's an issue where we could actually come to a policy solution.
13: Okay, what are your thoughts? Is this a difficult one? Do you think that that it's very complicated?
5: Not difficult for me. I mean, as a father of three daughters who competed in athletics, I certainly would have been opposed to boys, men in the locker rooms. I would have been opposed to them competing against my daughters. It's not a fair fight. And this is a guy that doesn't obviously have children, doesn't have daughters. So maybe he doesn't understand what it means to say this isn't complicated. We should be able to come to some compromise. There is no compromise. Men need to compete against men and women need to compete against women. And those two should not cross paths. It's just not fair to women.
7: Ken, thanks for being here with us. Wondering if you could give us a sense of the difference between you and your opponent, Mr. Tallarico, on immigration issues, and what kind of things has he been saying about that? Because not only is Texas a huge state, so there's just a lot of population to deal with the illegal immigration issue. You guys are along the border. So where are you and where is he on this?
5: We couldn't be more different. And I would say that about every issue. Now, obviously now he's changed his position on some of these issues, like the transgender issue. Suddenly he's not for that. He's changed his position on the border, saying he wants a secure border. But the reality is I sued, I think, Joe Biden and Barack Obama almost 20 times trying to protect our border. I'm still finishing some of those lawsuits, trying to protect our ability to build a wall and have border security and protect our people. He voted against every single bill that would have protected our border, whether it was money for border security, our own border patrol, whether it was for helping federal border arrest people for state law crimes, whether it was building detention centers, whether it was building a wall, anything that would have helped prevent illegal immigration, James Tallarico voted against. So that's the reality. He can say what he wants now, but the reality is he fought us as I was over there fighting the Biden administration to protect and work with the Texas legislature to protect our borders. He was doing everything within his power to stop that from happening.
13: The president endorsed you. You were drastically outspent in the Republican primary by John Cornyn. You just mentioned that you've been outspent already early. Tallarico's been running a lot more ads. He's raising money mostly from outside of Texas. Do you expect President Trump, who has a huge war chest,

0: fighting to make things better for Americans. And it's the whole American first agenda. And I love that. I love that attitude. I love that fight. And, I'm obviously would love to have financial support from as many sources as possible, from donors, from people all over Texas, from the president, from our Senate Leadership Fund. All of it would be helpful given the fact that my total time to raise money from May 26th till the election is only 5 months. It's a challenge in the summer to raise money in Texas because a lot of people are gone on vacation trying to avoid some of the heat, as you know. And so we have a limited amount of time and it will take us a while to accumulate. You said we're running limited ads. We're not running really any ads at all because we are accumulating to spend that money more like mid-September on, assuming we raise what we want to raise. So we need help before that to compete with James Tallarico, who had the extra 3 months, plus has the Act Blue network, plus has these huge liberal out-of-state donors from California that pop money in them. So yeah.
1: Ken, that's what I was going to ask you, actually. Can you give us a sense as to the scale? I mean, how much money is California and New York pouring into Texas to try to help Tallarico?
0: I think more than half his money is coming from out of state. I would have to go back and look at the last report, June 30th. I know he received $10 million from a California liberal tech guy. And then of his $30 million total raise, there was, most of it was on Act Blue, which was mostly out of state. So I would say a very high percentage of his money is coming from out of state. And I think that makes sense. I think Texans don't necessarily believe in James Tallarico, and they're not going to once they know the truth. So he is being bolstered by out of state liberal socialist Democrats because that is effectively what he is. He's trying to act like some moderate Democrat. He is much more in the Mondani wing of the party than he is some moderate Democrat.
2: He says there are six genders. We've played that audio before. He believes that people are being too cruel when it comes to shutting down borders. He's not even a guy that enjoys eating meat. That seems like a really difficult proposition for Texas. And again, I think it comes back to a large extent on, do you have the ability to get all of those statements out for the average Texan to see? In particular, as you well know, a lot of people just aren't paying attention right now. And the Democrat crazy wing is so committed to their side that making everybody understand the stakes is sometimes one of the biggest aspects of this, right?
0: Yeah, no doubt about it. First of all, I'd love to know what the six genders are. I'm still waiting for him to tell us. this idea that he somehow loves meat now, when he was running a vegan campaign and he announced it wearing a mask, saying that it was, meat was hurting, climate change problems. So this idea now suddenly he eats meat is just, it's typical. He's doing the flip-flop because he knows that those positions were popular with leftist Democrats, socialist Democrats in the primary, but they're not popular with most Texans. And so he's changed his positions. But there's no doubt that there is a challenge of convincing people that we do have a close race. And it's largely about, funding the race. If people, I truly believe, we have the resources to, as you said, highlight what he actually has said, his own words, his own votes, his own videos, his own interviews, I think we win the race by not, actually it won't be a close race. We will win by a very decent margin. It's just a matter of getting people to pay attention. And as you know, where midterm elections tend to favor the party not in power, and they're motivated, we need to make sure every single Republican gets out and vote. If they don't, then we've got problems.
1: I'm wondering what your sense is for the Texans that you talk to, the everyday Texan, the rank and file, about how are they feeling about this economy and how is that affecting how they view your Senate race, the GOP more broadly? Because President Trump is in charge. Stock market's at an all-time high today, but there's a lot of chatter online about people feeling the heat, or rather feeling the pinch from high prices for groceries, high rent prices. So how do you describe the feeling of the average Texan about the economy, and what do you think could be done when you're in the Senate to help?
0: Yeah, I do think it's a legitimate issue. Obviously, the Biden administration, when they were in office, spent a lot of money. They created a lot of inflation, drove up the cost of housing, drove up the cost of groceries, drove up the cost of gas. If you remember, gas was very high during the Biden administration. So, they did it on purpose by borrowing money and spending it and giving it away to all kinds of different projects, but it hurt the American people. And of course, with this war going on with Iran, we now have high gas prices again.

0: had come down. And so it is definitely having an impact because gas prices, energy prices affect the entire economy. They increase the cost of goods in all kinds of different environments, including groceries and other things that people care about. So we definitely have some things to deal with. And I'm certainly hopeful that this thing with Iran can come to an end successfully. And of course, I don't have the intelligence on how that's working, but I'm very optimistic that President Trump understands this situation. He understands where America, what Americans are dealing with. And when I have the opportunity, we're actually going to announce an economic plan that I think will help. We're going to do that later today. So stay tuned on that.
1: All right. I've got the toughest question for you in the state of Texas. The coaches poll just came out for college football. I'm not sure if you've seen this yet, so nobody's been able to maybe get you breaking news. All right, so here's breaking news for Texans out there. This is the coaches poll. Texas Longhorns preseason number 4. Texas A&M preseason number 8. Texas Tech preseason number 12. SMU preseason number 20. Houston preseason number 24. So for state of Texas, 5 of the top 24 teams in the nation are right now ranked. Buck will have no idea on this, but for you, I'm putting you on the hot seat here. Which of the Texas top 25 football programs I just ran through is going to have the best season this fall?
0: You know, I am going to guess that, and it looks like the rankings have Texas with Arch Manning, I guess, going to be their quarterback this year. I think they have a pretty good chance of having a really good season. I was a little more optimistic for them last season. They didn't perform like I think we all hoped and expected. But I think Texas has got a really good chance. And I would never count A&M out. They always are recruiting well. They have a big reach. And any of these schools in Texas that are ranked, as you know, have an opportunity to finish very well this year.
1: All right, I'm going to go, Buck, do you have a strong take? He took the words right out of your take. Yeah. Look, Marcel Reed, who went to my kids' high school, awesome guy, Texas A&M's coach. I love Arch Manning and his family, too. I can't wait for college football to kick off. I'm sure you're going to be campaigning at a bunch of these stadiums during the fall. Let us know how we can help because we'll be at a bunch of these games. I'm going to try to get Buck down for the some of these big games again in Texas this fall.
0: I will be likely at a college football game every Saturday, different stadiums, obviously, around the state, meeting people and enjoying the scene with my constituents.
1: Amen. Good luck. Let us know how we can help. And everybody out there, Ken Paxton on the ballot needs to make sure that James Crazy Freak Tallarico is not representing the Lone Star State come January.
0: Well, thank you for having me on. We've got a fight ahead of us, but we're going to win this. I just encourage people to every day spend 5 minutes telling people about this race and telling them about the real James Tallarico, not the fake one that's running right now.
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0: Welcome back in here to Clay and Buck. So, Clay, I feel a little better about the situation in Texas, despite the polls that have come out that are making it seem very close. Ken Paxton's confident he can get it done. He does need the resources. He needs the support of the Texans, who can show up and make sure that Tallarico, because I'm going to tell you something. It's bigger than just one Senate seat. If you have somebody as just bizarre in so many ways and kind of effeminately left wing in so many of his positions and as James Tallarico, and he is a senator from Texas, it's going to really, in a bad way, energize Democrats for the 28 election. I can tell you that. They've wanted a Texas Senate seat for a long time, and the money they're going to pour into this is going to be tremendous. And right now Republicans can feel a little complacent, I think, Clay. I think you can feel a little bit like, oh, you know, Trump's in charge in the White House and we have a majority and we're doing pretty well. This can change very quickly.
1: Yeah, I think all of that is 100% accurate. I also think this is a sign Democrats are pouring money in right now. And he is right. If you're in Texas, it's the hottest time of year. This is when you're on vacation. What really matters there is Labor Day, right? When everybody pivots from summer breaks, high school football season is underway, college football season is underway, people start paying attention. But I do think the committed cadre of left-wingers is going to show up and vote for their guy or their gal, and this is where having resources matters. And that's why I was asking the question about President Trump. I believe President Trump has $500 million in his MAGA accounts right now that he could theoretically be deploying. I suspect that he is in some way. Also, Elon Musk is going to start spending money. All of these things, I think, are going to factor in a big way. But, you know, look, there are going to be a lot of handful of races out there that determine the trajectory of the government. And Texas is one of them. And the Democrats cannot be allowed to win in that state, anything statewide. Lots of you listening right now need to get involved and make sure you're plugged in on everything having to go on there. 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
2: 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I'm Marty Casper. Over-the-counter drugs and a knife were used to murder four children in Mechanicsville in June. More findings released this morning in the murder-suicide of the Harmon children at the hands of their grandmother, Amy Stedman, and their mother, Sarah Myers, both of whom committed suicide. A handwritten note left in Stedman's apartment showed that she and Myers believed the only way to protect the kids from unsubstantiated abuse by their father, Bruce, who lives in Utah, was to kill them. Microsoft's issuing a security warning about hotel Wi-Fi. The company says Russian hackers are using phony sign-in pages to break into accounts. It says the operation is nicknamed Captive Crunch, and it involves a widespread compromise of Wi-Fi networks at hospitality-related organizations. The Clay Travis and Buck Sexton Show continues on the Capital Region's breaking news, traffic, and weather station, 103.1 and 810 WGY. 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I'm Marty Casper. Over-the-counter drugs and a knife were used to murder four children in Mechanicsville in June. More findings released this morning in the murder-suicide of the Harmon children at the hands of their grandmother, Amy Stedman, and their mother, Sarah Myers, both of whom committed suicide. A handwritten note left in Stedman's apartment statement showed that she and Myers believe the only way to protect the kids from unsubstantiated abuse by their father, Bruce, who lives in Utah, was to kill them. Microsoft's issuing a security warning about hotel Wi-Fi. The company says Russian hackers are using phony sign-in pages to break into accounts. It says the operation is nicknamed Captive Crunch, and it involves a widespread compromise of Wi-Fi networks at hospitality-related organizations. The Clay Travis and Buck Sexton Show continues on the Capital Region's breaking news, traffic, and weather station, 103.1 and 810 WGY.
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4: Checking traffic on the Northway. The Northway southbound from Ushers Road to the Twin Bridges, you'll run into stop-and-go traffic, and that's causing about 10 minutes of delay. And Interstate 890 southbound from I-90 to the Thruway, you'll find everything is moving up to speed there as well. From the Market 32 Price Chopper Traffic Center, I'm Kenny Dees.
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8: The WGY AccuWeather forecast, mostly sunny, less humid, a beautiful afternoon with a high of 85. Mainly clear, still comfortable tonight with the low down to 62. More humid Wednesday with sunshine interrupted by clouds at times, the high of 84. Thursday, periods of clouds and sun, couple of showers and a thunderstorm that could produce flooding, downpours, and localized damaging wind gusts. The high of 87. From the WGY Weather Center, I'm meteorologist Jason Katerina.
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14: His own team in the league. He wants to start his own team within the league, and it's going to be all trans people. It'll be all dudes posing as women. They will kick the asses of every team out there. I beg him to do it. Beg. Beg.
1: I'm in. Like, I legitimately...
14: The number one team, I think he's saying the All-Stars, the number one team in the WNBA, if they will play any team of high school boys, like high school All-Stars, he'll pay the winner $10 million. That I'm sorry, but that's what needs to happen. That kind of display, that just shows how absurd this is.
1: That is fun. This is everywhere, Buck. Here is Studio 6B's Damon Roberts, cut 4, talking about this as well. Play it.
15: So Cheryl Reeve is there with a trans women belong whatever shirt she's wearing, saying that it's basically okay for men to play in women's sports. If Clay Travis, who rightly comes out today and says, okay, WNBA, I want to open up a new team in Nashville and call it the Nashville Balls.
16: Right.
15: And it's going to be 100% trans team. First, most inclusive team ever in the country. There we go. My franchise, where is it? My team will be 100% trans. The Travis-owned Nashville Balls will be the most inclusive women's men's team in NBA history. Stop discriminating against us. Where is my team?
16: Yeah, they want to belong.
15: Right. So these coaches are okay with this. Now, they won't be okay with that, of course.
16: Yeah, they'll never win a game.
15: For the obvious reasons.
16: Yeah.
15: Because if that was ever to come to fruition, they'd lose every game 600-0.
1: Buck, one more here as we have taken over the entire talking head space. Chicks on the Right, cut 33. This is them also reacting. Play it.
17: Clay Travis, first of all, was like jumping all over this. And he said, WNBA coach says men should be able to play in the WNBA. Finally, where's my franchise? My team will be 100% trans. The Travis-owned Nashville Balls be the most inclusive women's / men's team in WNBA history. Stop discriminating.
18: You know who should play on that team is Brittany Griner.
17: Yes.
18: I mean, clearly, she would be the first recruit.
17: Clearly. Clay went a little further and said, important announcement, I am upping my offer $10 million for a head-to-head basketball game between the defending WNBA champion Las Vegas Aces and a boys' high school state title team of my choice. Mm-hmm. If the Aces beat my team, I will give them $10 million.
18: Yeah, remember when they did this with soccer? And they played against like Megan Rapinoe and that
17: was
18: team.
17: A disaster.
18: Absolute disaster. They kicked the shit out of them.
1: I will say this, Buck. Absurdity oftentimes cuts through the noise because we can sit here and say, well, the chromosomal abnormalities, the average muscle mass, like you can run through all the factual reasons. Sometimes the best way to respond to absurdity is by layering another level of absurdity on it. Buck. A ton of high school boys basketball state championship teams have reached out wanting to play in this game. The WNBA Las Vegas Aces have been completely silent. That kind of tells you everything, right? The boys and their coaches are aware that they would dominate these girls, and these grown women would lose to a team of boys. And so it illustrates perfectly the absurdity of trying to allow men to compete in women's sports.
0: I actually think, Clay, I think the first part of your proposition for me is far more poignant, mockery or satire or whatever, because we've already had, we mentioned the women's national, soccer team playing against the U16. I think it might have even been U15.
1: U15 from only Dallas. And yeah. They crushed the women's World Cup winning championship team.
0: So we know that. I mean, we know that a team of skilled adolescent athletes who are men or, you know, young men, soon to be men, whatever, would beat, the best women's teams in the world in these events, because of strength and speed disparity. what I find so interesting about the Nashville Balls, and of course, beyond even just its fabulous mascot and the many other merch opportunities that it presents, by the way, I think we're really just scratching the surface here. As a matter of commerce, the Nashville Balls would do phenomenally well, and I think it would become kind of a lifestyle brand. But the other part of this is, on what basis would the WNBA, given its current leadership decisions and policies, on what basis would they allow or exclude somebody from being a self-described trans player? As in, could you have Charles Barkley put on a wig and be like, yeah, I'm a woman now, let's play? You know, how could they say no? What would the, if they're not going to do like testosterone testing or any of these things. So I think that you would run, what you'd run into is, what is the current, first of all, what are the current regulations for whether somebody would be considered a trans player who could play in the WNBA? And really, really what we need a trans player in the WNBA who is completely dominant and makes a mockery of the, we just need one. The team thing is fun, and I get why everyone's enjoying talking about that, including us. But all you need is one entirely dominant player, because we saw this in mixed martial arts. And there was a male to female mixed martial arts competitor, and it was dangerous for the women.
1: Oh, of course. It was dangerous. Yeah.
0: They were being extremely severely harmed and beat up in a way that was not normal for women fighting against other women. And that kind of brought an end to that. I'm somebody who doesn't enjoy women in mixed martial arts personally at all, period. I don't think women's physiology is meant for that. People can get mad at me. I don't care. They're wrong. But nonetheless, that's the only way this goes away.
1: Yeah, look, I think that is a certainty that it needs to happen. Here's another fun thing. We're going to do Nashville Balls merchandise. In fact, I'm texting about making Nashville Balls merchandise during the course of this program. Let me hit you with this, Buck. If we brand the Nashville Balls WNBA champions, will the WNBA sue? And how amazing would that lawsuit be if I would then get to depose the WNBA commissioner about trans-related issues in the sport? I'm basically just telling you that I'm going to set a legal trap for the WNBA to sue me and argue that my Nashville Balls team is not actually the WNBA champion, which will set up a series of profoundly absurd legal situations if they elect to sue over Nashville Balls WNBA champion merchandise. Here's the other thing, Buck. Do we have Aryna Sabalenka? Do we have the audio of this? The WTA, the Women's Tennis Association, has come out and said, hey, we're not going to allow men to compete in tennis. The NCAA, because Trump won the election and issued an executive order in the wake of Leah Thomas winning a women's title as a man tucking his penis into a women's bathing suit somehow. I don't even know how that works. It's just a patently absurd situation. Riley Gaines has talked a lot about that. All of these women's organizations that actually want to fight against it, including the Olympics, have just come out and said, we're not going to allow men who identify as women to be able to do this. All they have to do in the WNBA is say, the WNBA is for women. They won't say it. Here is cut five with Aryna Sabalenka, who is, I believe, the number one women's tennis player in America. Courage is contagious, Buck. In the world. Sorry, yes, in the world. Also in America. Here she is getting in line behind Sophie Cunningham and saying, yes, this is the right thing to do for women's sports. Cut five.
19: The WTA recently announced that players will take a one-time gender test. How do you feel about that? The first pro league to go in that direction?
20: I think it's really important to keep the fairness in our tour. And it's obvious that biologically, right, the men are way stronger than women. So I feel like it would be not really fair for the woman to compete against biological men. So I believe it took them a little while to make the decision. And I support it. But for me, I'm focusing on myself, on my goals, you know, whatever it takes. If they want to test us all, I'm happy to do that. It's pretty fair, and let's keep it that way.
0: I mean, she's Russian, so she's not you know, she's not subjected to the same kind of nonsense, left-wing wokeism on a regular basis. And also they've been blacking out the flag next to her name for years. I think they still do that as if that's going to teach Putin a lesson. It's not her fault that her country is embroiled in a very nasty war with Ukraine. She didn't start the war. But anyway, Clay, this is, though, I think it's even more important for tennis to draw this line, or rather more urgent, because, okay, if you're going to allow men to compete against women in tennis, first of all, it's very similar to if you have a high-level male college tennis player, he's going to pretty much smoke all but maybe the top 20 or 30 women in the world.
1: He would smoke them. We had this discussion. Yeah. I talked to a bunch of tennis players. They said any starting male college tennis player would beat Venus and Serena Williams at the apex of their ability beyond a shadow of a doubt.
0: Yeah. I mean, because they move faster, they hit harder, all the balls have more weight behind them. And the whole thing. But so think about this. You could be, I think the men's purse and the women's purse, by the way, which are equal in tennis. Now, I will say women's tennis is actually, unlike the WNBA, I think an excellent spectator experience. Like you can, and I think it's even better in some ways than the male experience of tennis, because people can get mad at me for this too, but the serve is such a, if you're a tennis player, the serve is such a big deal in men's tennis and the points are much shorter. In women's tennis, the serve is much less of a thing. So you can appreciate the crafting of the points and you can kind of watch a little more and you can follow it a little bit better than men's tennis. You're not hitting 140 mile an hour serve.
1: I would also add in, Buck, I mean, 2 out of 3 tennis sets is actually, for most viewers, way better than 3 out of 5.
0: Because
1: you don't
0: want to
1: sit and watch a 5 hour. Most people don't want to watch a 5 hour tennis match.
0: So women's tennis having equal purse, I have no problem with. Women's tennis gets great ratings and women's tennis is a great watch. But I just think that if you're a guy, you could show to the U.S. Open and you could just beat all the women and make $3 million, which is, I think, what the purse is. $3 million. I think that somebody at some point would be like, I'm going to grow my hair long, say my name is not Tony, it's Tanya, and I'm going to make that $3 million and laugh at everybody about it. I think you would have that problem. So.
1: Yeah, look, I think it 100% is necessary. I give credit to Sabalenka and others, and for brave women who are speaking out. But again, all the WNBA would have to do, this ties in with the clip we played yesterday, Buck, of Caitlin Clark. And you said, hey, you know, her deciding not to weigh in. She said the league should make that decision. That would protect all the players and coaches from having to take the heat. This should be a commissioner-based decision where the commissioner should just say, hey, biological women only, period. We're putting this to rest. We're never going to consider this any further. They won't say it. That's significant, I believe.
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0: Welcome back in, Clay and Buck. We are finishing up hour number two here. We'll take a bunch of your talkbacks and discussions. Again, good
1: you want to take
0: news
1: this caller?
0: Out.
1: This caller is a caller right after Clay's heart right here. This is, I think it's your twin, Tommy in Minneapolis.
0: Fire away.
2: How are you doing, guys?
0: We're great.
1: We're good.
2: Hey, I'll tell you, you're talking about women's sports. The best one is beach volleyball. I mean, I can't believe they even put that on TV. I feel guilty even watching it sometimes.
1: Thank you for calling in.
0: I will say, Buck,
1: those ladies are very fit. A lot of respect for the fitness level of the beach volleyball ladies.
0: Very, very fit. They play in bikinis, for those of you who may not be aware. And it's an Olympic sport now. I will say, and I don't understand this at all, as a former teenage boy, this is me speaking as a former teenage boy here. Did you have a girls? You went to your school did not have a girls volleyball team.
1: I didn't have girls in a classroom with me till I went to college.
0: We had girls volleyball, and I don't know who came up with the idea that girls have to play volleyball in tiny spandex shorts. It doesn't make any sense to me. Like, I don't know why they couldn't play in basketball shorts, for instance, or, you know, like normal pants. I just remember thinking this is whoever came up with the idea that girls basically play volleyball in bikinis. Even when you're like talking about indoor volleyball, I remember as a teenage boy being like, that person is the greatest genius in the history of mankind. And the fact that that has now moved to bikinis for beach volleyball is certainly doesn't hurt their popularity.
1: There was a spandex for the women's heavyweight crew team in college too, but I could tell you, not the same. A lot of armpit hair and Subarus. Not the same.
0: All right. We're going to take some more of your calls. We'll have fun in hour number three. By the way, Buck, in the prediction markets, you want some more positivity as Francesca Hong is now favored to be the nominee, the crazy we should cancel Thanksgiving woman. Wisconsin Republicans are now favored to flip that governor seat in the prediction markets out there. So we'll have some talk about this. Maybe there is some benefit to Democrats going crazy when it comes to sanity elsewhere. And more about the Nashville Balls, America's team. Final hour of the week. Tuesday next.
3: Speaking truth and having fun. Clay Travis and Buck Sexton.
0: There's a lot to do this summer. 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
1: A couple of years ago, I went on a health journey and found Chalk to provide me with the energy for better workouts and more energy to get projects done. Their products were a major part of that equation. 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The leading ingredient has been found in research studies to increase testosterone levels by 20% within 3 months' time. 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It's a game changer.
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9: It's 2 p.m. on WGY. I'm Dave Lingley, and here are the top stories. The wildfires burning in Spokane, Washington remain at 0% contained. The fires have also forced nearly 65,000 people from their homes and destroyed some 700 buildings. No deaths have been reported yet. Spokane is the state's second largest city, and strong winds are pushing the fires so quickly that entire neighborhoods are charred to chimneys. A man has been arrested in connection with the largest of three regional wildfires in Spokane. Sheriff John Knoll said Aaron Farinacci was taken into custody without incident after a judge approved a warrant alleging first-degree arson. Farinacci is being held on $1 million bond. The Senate Judiciary Committee voted 12-10 along party lines to advance Todd Blanche's nomination to be the next U.S. Attorney General. That sets up a final vote in the upper chamber to be held in the coming days. Blanche's nomination had been facing some uncertainty, with Republican senators John Cornyn and Tom Tillis holding out over President Trump's anti-weaponization fund. Over-the-counter drugs and a knife were used to murder four children in Mechanicville in June. More findings were released this morning in the murder-suicide of the Harmon children at the hands of their grandmother, Amy Stedman, and their mother, Sarah Myers, both of whom committed suicide. According to a handwritten note left in Stedman's apartment, she and Myers believed the only way to protect the kids from unsubstantiated abuse by their father, Bruce, who lives in Utah, was to kill them. Police added that the women visited pharmacies and researched the effects of certain drugs. Prosecutors showed key pieces of evidence in the trial of Luciano Fretilin, the Montreal man accused of killing his 9-year-old daughter Melina last July in Lake George. Next news in 30 minutes. More of the Clay Travis and Buck Sexton show in minutes on the Capital Region's breaking news traffic and weather station, 103.1 and 810 WGY.
10: Checking traffic on Interstate 787. 787 northbound from the thruway to Route 7, you'll find no delays or issues. Everything is moving up to speed. And the northway southbound from Ushers Road to the Twin Bridges, you'll run into stop-and-go traffic, causing about a five-minute delay. From the Market 32 Price Chopper Traffic Center, I'm Kenny Dees.
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13: The WGY AccuWeather forecast, mostly sunny, less humid this afternoon, the high of 85. Mainly clear tonight, still comfortable with the low down to 62. Humidity returns Wednesday. We'll have sunshine interrupted by clouds at times with a high of 84. Periods of clouds and sun with a couple of showers and a thunderstorm Thursday. Those could produce some flooding, downpours, and localized damaging wind gusts, the high of 87. From the WGY Weather Center, I'm meteorologist Jason Caterina.
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21: Primary season underway, the big one. On the Democrat side, Haley Stevens versus Abdul El-Sayed. That is going to determine who runs against Mike Rogers. Also, John James going up in the Republican side of the governor's race in an open side seat. We have the two-term incumbent governor now having to step down, and the expectation is that Republicans can actually be somewhat competitive in that state with Gretchen Whitmer on her way out. We have, as I speak to all of you at this exact moment, record high stock prices being set, all-time high in the S&P 500, and also in the Dow Jones. We have a continued fallout of our fun surrounding the ridiculousness of men being able to compete in women's pro basketball. The Nashville Balls, as you heard in the last hour, continue to provoke and a lot of reaction. And we have in Wisconsin this crazy Democrat candidate, Francesca Hong, who has managed to put together a series of the most improbable, crazy, insane left-wing talking points that anyone has been able to put together anywhere. Now, other aspects out there, Todd Blanche, the next attorney general, his nomination has made it out of committee. It does appear that he will be officially confirmed and will be able to take over there. But Buck, I do think some of these stories about Francesca Hong are so crazy that I want to play a few more of these cuts. Earlier, we had Francesca Hong choosing not to say that she made a poor decision when she said we should cancel Thanksgiving. She also wants to end all prisons, defund the police. This chick is crazy. Here is cut nine on that. And I'm going to just run through a bunch of these crazy socialist positions that she has. Let's listen to cut nine.
0: You said you don't support abolishing prisons. Do you still hold the view that you laid out in May, which was that in a perfect world, it would be a world without prisons?
1: I think talking about what may be aspirational and then understanding the role of the governor, what they can and cannot do and what is implementable right now, these are different conversations. If we're going to be serious about public safety and ensure that everyone's human right to feel safe is what we are trying to do, we have to make sure that the system right now that is incarcerating more Black and brown men than any other state in the country right now, where we have our schools are having to go to referenda just to try to figure out if they can keep the lights on, making sure that we are delivering solutions, not focusing on labels or slogans, because governing ultimately is about making sure that we're working with our partners in communities on the issues that they care about.
21: A lot of word salad there, Buck, but she got to the staples of Black and brown people are being put in prison more. That's because Black and brown people commit more crimes than, for instance, Asian people do, right? I mean, this whole argument,
19: way more,
21: if you look at murder, murder overwhelmingly committed by young Black men. That's why young Black men are in prison for murder more than Asian men are. In fact, If we had the murder rate of Asian men across the entire United States for both Hispanic, white, and Black, there would be almost no murder rate at all. If you actually do the research to look at, for instance, the rate of violent crime that Asian men are involved in, the whole United States would effectively have no violent crime if we had the Asian male violent crime rate.
19: I told you when I was in Taiwan, I looked up the stats because it is a, everyone should experience, you should find a country or a place you can go to where there is essentially no violent crime and so little property crime as to be like a lightning strike
21: situation.
19: Tell
21: people what you did with your cell phone in a coffee shop in Taiwan.
19: Well, I didn't do it, but I saw people doing it, meaning, yeah. People leave their, so if you're at a coffee shop in Taipei, which has 6 million people, the capital of Taiwan, you can, and Steve Yates, our buddy Nation States with Yates, great podcast. He was my Sherpa, my guru through all things Taiwan. He was there with me. But Clay, people would leave their phone down to hold their spot, just to let somebody know, oh, this chair is taken. So they'd get up, they'd go to the bathroom, they'd leave their $1,000 phone, or by the way, their fancy handbag, whatever it is, without a second thought. And the part of it that was even funnier to me was how funny it was to the Taiwanese, like we had a guide with us, a minder. And I said, what are they doing? And she said, what do you mean, what are they doing? And I said, aren't they worried? She goes, why would they be worried? Like it's this whole, we have been raised to think, or rather, we have lived in a society where it is normal to think that we just have to have people
2: who murder people for no reason, who steal things constantly, who have no regard for the laws, no

0: wanted to prove how stupid and how stupid this, the postmodernist departments of these different universities were, and how if you just put a bunch of words together that they know the buzzwords.
1: Yeah.
0: Like, you know, like black and brown people, abolish prison, blah, blah. You say these things, right? Communities of color and social justice and reparative justice and all these things. You say these things. So this guy wrote a paper meant to be completely absurd, and it got published right away in like some elite academic journal. And the guy's name was Sokol. That's why it's called the Sokol hoax. When you hear this woman talking, it's like she's running a Sokol hoax. It's just a bunch of words put together to show I'm a social justice warrior. I'm a race communist.
1: So Caitlin Collins, that was her CNN show. I give her credit for asking the questions. Buck, you know this to be true too. If Caitlin Collins, as a white woman, given the standards of race in identity politics on the left, if she pushed back and she said, well, you say that black and brown people are being overly put in prisons. Here are the data. Are you suggesting that people who commit violent crime shouldn't be put in prison? Here's the data. I'm going to run through it and push back against this. She would be in danger of losing her job because it might go viral. And they would say, how dare a white woman push back against the idea that there isn't a mass incarceration issue? Here, by the way, Buck, speaking of race politics, Francesca Hong is married to a white man, as often many of these race communists are. Isn't Ilhan Omar married to a white man, Rashida Tlaib?
0: AOC is married to a redhead.
1: AOC. Kamala Harris is married to a Jewish lawyer, a white guy. Here is Francesca Hong describing having a half-white son, and so she lives in proximity to whiteness.
2: I wasn't always aware of the struggles of other communities of color because for me, assimilation always kind of took over. And so I did marry. My proximity to whiteness continues, right? My son is biracial. He's half white and half Korean. And I think navigating, you know, what his identity is and how people perceive him is always at the back of my mind as well.
1: Proximity to whiteness is such a ridiculous phrase that could only come out of these race communists. So they don't talk like normal people. It's like Latinx. Remember yes. when they tried to decide that everything yeah. was going to be Latinx? Proximity to whiteness, proximity to blackness. Like, this is just absurd. Here's another couple, by the way, Buck, just to get all these in. She also said, well, we've got to expand the Supreme Court. Cut 10.
3: So you do support the Senate, the Supreme Court, and prisons, the existence of prisons?
4: Yes, I support all those things right now that are helping to ensure that there is public safety. But I do believe right now in our Supreme Court that we should be working to expand the court.
1: Expand the court. She does now support the Senate. That's nice to know, because a bunch of the Democrats, socialists, say that the Senate should be abolished. That's their new argument, as well as the courts. Buck, here's one more. She says tipping is racist. Tipping, giving people money to provide a service. This is cut 12.
2: In the service industry, we are finally having this conversation about, you know, how our industry really did come from it and kind of is rooted in white supremacy, that tipping in itself. If we look at the history of tipping and how racist it is and how it has kept wages low for black people for a very long time. And if you look at tipping now, how different the scales are in terms of who receives higher percentage of tips over other folks.
1: First of all, if you're going to talk about black people and tipping, I would submit that a lot of people would say black people do not tip on the same level as other people, which I don't know if that's considered to be racist, but that's the flip side of tipping itself being racist. Of course, here is the reality. Everything is racist. Every single thing for these race communists is racist. Again, Buck, I am optimistic that Republicans are going to be able to win this race. You know who says that he thinks Republicans are going to win the race when this chick is nominated? Buck, the current Democrat governor just came out and said if she's the nominee, Republicans are going to win the governor's office in Wisconsin, which would be huge coming into 2028 when we're talking about having

0: Wisconsin being yet again one of the must-win states for Democrats and Republicans.
1: But I would remind everyone that, once again, to our race communism discussion here, within the Soviet Union, within true communist countries, everything is always through the lens of how do we center this around Marxism? How do we also use language that is jargon meant to give some veneer of rationality or even science to what we're doing, like scientific elevation to what we're doing? And you see this with the way that they talk about all this stuff. It's always about centering, proximity to all this stuff. It's jargon because it's all through. You ask, is everything racist? Yes. Fundamentally, that is their position. The race communists of America, which is a primary ideological underpinning, a foundational element of the modern Democrat Party, after it was the party of slavery and abject actual racism for a long time, whole other discussion. The modern Democrat Party is a raced communism obsessed party. And it has to be, because race communism is inherently an obsession. Everything has to be seen through clay. Tipping is racist. School is racist. How education, housing is racist. Criminal justice, obviously racist. Beauty standards, race, everything's racist. Everything is racist. And you realize how oppressive this ideology is for the people who believe it, first of all, because they're psychos, and also for the rest of us, because we have to try to cater to this. Everything is racist all the time. Even really good thing. NFL draft, Clay. People being elevated to the pinnacle of our society in wealth and fame, racist. If the NFL draft is racist.
2: Yeah.
1: right? I mean, we could play this game all day. What is not doctors, medical school, racist? What is not racist to these people? Her own family. Proximity to whiteness, racist. Everything is racist. This is a mental illness, everybody. Just like communism is actually really a corrosion of the soul more than it is a political system. That's what you see here. And it's unfortunately spread deep in this country. I hope that the people of Wisconsin, Clay, will reject this, because it is flatly and clearly insane. But, yeah.
0: You're nervous that they're not. I'm going to rely on our good friends in Wisconsin to actually be willing and able to reject this crazy chick. But to your point, the risk reward here, best case scenario, these people lose. Can you imagine what Wisconsin would be like with this chick in power? Yeah. I mean, this is
1: how could she handle being in so much proximity to whiteness? There's a lot of white people in Wisconsin. A
0: lot of proximity to whiteness.
1: A lot of proximity to whiteness. It's really crazy. All right, look, Preborn is doing amazing work, and I love this organization. The number of unborn babies that they're saving every year is just a beautiful thing. Last year, Preborn saved 80,000 babies from abortion. 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

0: Welcome back into Clay and Buck. I'm going to get to a quick listener talk back here, Clay. This is a fun one. Talk back B, Bonnie from Harrisonburg. Hit it.
1: How do undocumented people buy groceries at these grocery stores in New York?
0: Well, it turns out, by the way, everyone was pointing out that Mamdani's grocery stores required ID, not to vote, but to buy taxpayer-subsidized bread and milk and stuff. Clay, they've walked that back. So the answer is, I think you will just be able to walk into these stores and buy stuff, including undocumented people. They're not going to get ID anymore because of all of the ID backlash that they've had. So maybe illegals could go in and get the taxpayer-funded groceries. By the way, I'm sure Mamdani would want them to.
2: Look, I think what that's going to immediately lead to, and I would encourage media to cover it, is if they're selling products for under 30% less than what their market value would be, those shelves are going to get immediately cleaned out and people are going to be selling those groceries on the black market. That's how markets work. 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
4: It's 2:30 on WGYM. Dave Langley, and here are the top stories. Wildfires in Spokane are at 0% containment. The fires also have forced nearly 65,000 people from their homes and destroyed some 700 buildings. A not guilty plea from a Syracuse man charged in a DWI crash in Colony that injured three, including a tow truck driver. Samuel Conde allegedly hit a car that had stalled on I-87 as the tow truck driver and two others were standing by it on July 17th. They were hurt from debris when the car flipped on its side. Conde is due back in court on August 24th. Three people have been arrested in connection with a major international drug smuggling operation along the northern border. Basil Lazor, Michael Arquette, and Patricia Ransom all face conspiracy to possess with intent to distribute controlled substances charges. Next news in 30 minutes. More Clay and Buck in minutes on the Capital Region's Breaking News Traffic and Weather Station, 103.1 and 810 WGY.
5: Checking traffic on Route 7. Route 7 going westbound from 787 to the Northway. You'll find no delays or issues. Everything is moving up to speed so far this afternoon. And I-90 eastbound from the Northway to 787. You'll find that everything is moving up to speed there as well. From the Market 32 Price Chopper Traffic Center, I'm Kenny Dees.
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9: The WGY AccuWeather forecast, mainly clear, comfy tonight, the low 62. More humid Wednesday with sun interrupted by clouds at times, the high of 84. For Thursday and Friday, a couple of showers and thunderstorms could produce flooding downpours and localized damaging wind gusts both days, the high of 87 Thursday and 89 on Friday. From the WGY Weather Center, I'm meteorologist Jason Katerina.
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2: Do you see this guy?
0: Yeah.
2: His name is Julie Tatart. He's ready to go if a WNBA calls, team calls. This is a Nashville Balls franchise player, Buck. Already a 2020 guy. I mean, has got biceps and triceps that would make your average weightlifter who is going to the gym multiple times a week blush, like I said. And Julie Tatart this is our post presence that will take over in the WNBA.
0: Can I just say that while Julie has painted fingernails, very, very clearly painted fingernails in this photo, you could just give me a cutout of the wrist down to the bicep and say male or female, and I would be able to tell you with a 99% certainty, just looking at that, that is a dude. A woman without exogenous hormones cannot look like that. Not possible.
2: I think.
0: And people are saying exogenous hormones. What do you mean? I mean massive amounts of external testosterone injected and probably steroids on top of that.
2: So this man has incredible muscles, but he also has, I'm just zooming in, Pence, which I think, not Mike Pence, Pence, I think, is French, if I remember my high school French. He has.
0: Or think?
2: Yes. Pense? Right on his bicep.
0: Is Pense? Mais oui? Yes.
2: Yes. Well, I didn't want people to think it was Mike Pence. Like, this guy was just a huge.
0: Yeah.
2: That would be a little bit of an upset if he was a huge Mike Pence fan in the French Basketball League. Can you imagine a French dude pretending to be a woman? What those post-game interviews would be like? Like, this would be absolutely incredible. Okay. So, Buck, I wanted to play this for you. On ESPN yesterday, Pat McAfee, who is very sane relative to ESPN standards, and I give him credit, he's been having Aaron Rodgers on for a long time. Aaron Rodgers, along with Novak Djokovic and Kyrie Irving, refused to get the COVID shot. They were ripped to the high heavens by so many people in sports media. Well, Aaron Rodgers was on from Pittsburgh Steelers training camp yesterday, and I don't know if you've heard this yet, Buck, but he started off his interview with Pat McAfee by saying that he was going to take the fifth, just like Fauci did, and then he truly teed off on Anthony Fauci. And this is relevant because a lot of athletes were not allowed to play or they were given substantial restrictions if they said they didn't want to get the COVID shot. Aaron Rodgers, foremost among those players in the NFL, as I mentioned, Kyrie Irving in the NBA. Memorably, he could sit courtside and watch games, but he wasn't allowed to actually play in them. And Novak Djokovic, remember, didn't Djokovic have to sit in a isolated Australian hotel room for a couple of weeks to try to play in the Australian Open, and then they refused to allow him into the Australian Open, which likely cost him a major. They wouldn't let him play in the U.S. Open, even as millions of people were illegally crossing into the United States on our southern border. We were restricting Djokovic from being able to come here because he had not gotten the COVID shot. Here is Aaron Rodgers yesterday on ESPN. He brought the 2x4 for Anthony Fauci. Listen.
18: How do you kind of view this year versus maybe the years of the past?
19: I'm going to plead the fifth.
18: Okay.
20: Okay.
19: Like
20: gotta
19: that.
20: Love that guy.
18: Okay.
19: Like that absolute coward, Tony Fauci. Absolute coward.
20: Yeah. Hey, it's back, baby.
19: Are you kidding me?
18: Yeah. 111
19: You
18: times.
19: Got a pardon and you're in front and you pleaded over 100 times at the White House? What are you scared of, Tony?
18: Yeah.
19: I thought you were the science.
18: Yeah. Yeah.
19: I thought you were, I am science. And you get up there and you can't answer a question?
20: What are we doing?
19: And how much time did the network spend on that? How much time did they spend on my responses every week, on my vaccination status, on Taylor and Travis's wedding? Did they do even a minute on Tony Fauci, who's spending the entire time writing in his diary about how fun it is to be famous? You got to be kidding me. What are they going to say about me now? Now you can't talk about the COVID stuff because obviously it was made, you know, in a lab in China. That's like not even questionable anymore. Tony Fauci is an absolute criminal.
2: Buck, I mean, that is ESPN. You can hear everybody cheering in the background. The worm has turned in a significant way for Anthony Fauci, where he's being made fun of left and right, where, frankly, the thing that he cared about the most, which was how the public viewed him, he now has become a laughingstock. And I think this is going to grow even more because you shared a video clip. Even the top Biden advisors during COVID are now coming out and saying, well, I definitely have started to see more evidence, which is persuading me that this has actually come out of a Chinese lab. All of a sudden, everybody is humiliated to be the last man sort of in the cult. I think the analogy you used was now that the cult leader has been shown to be a liar and isn't even willing to testify about the beliefs of the cult, now you don't want to be the last member of the cult. And so I do think this has turned in a significant way where even on ESPN, Aaron Rodgers is now going on and teeing off on Anthony Fauci, as well he should based on the way that people like Fauci teed off on him.
0: I still ask this question, and I suppose we have reached out to Dr. Bhattacharya, but I want to know, maybe RFK Jr. will come on and talk to us about this. Why is it that if you currently go on AI, which I know you might say, oh, who cares, but it's effectively Google. If you go online and you say, were the COVID shots effective? You will get yes, and here's all the reasons why they were so effective. If you go on and say, does masking reduce the spread of COVID? You will get yes, and they'll go on to all these because it's still pulling from what has been on there as official government guidance and science, more than guidance, on all this stuff. And we have not corrected this for the record. The Trump administration is not. Now, I'm just going to tell you, part of this is Trump with Operation Warp Speed. He still says it was amazing and it was like the Manhattan Project, but for vaccines and everything. That's Trump. Okay. You take it for what it's worth. He has not backed off that at all. And everyone says, okay, well, we'll let him say what he wants on this one because he's good on so many other things and we need him. Okay, fine. But he still says that. And I think that's part of it. But Trump's not going to be the president forever. And we actually should have a correction of the record here. I mean, it should say everyone should know that the COVID vaccine first generation, which was the only one that really mattered because that was the one with the mandates and everything else. They think it reduced the spread for like a couple of weeks, a bit. And then the reduction actually just evaporated over time. And what a crappy vaccine that is.
2: Yes.
0: And then on the hospitalization front, too. There's a lot of data that you could look at that shows that it really didn't reduce that a whole lot, if at all, either. But Clay, my point here is we still have not gotten clarity on this.
2: Yeah,
0: so yes, it's nice that the media cult has been mocked by all this because they really held Fauci up as really some kind of a science and health god, which was embarrassing, the whole thing. But you know, Clay, I saw through. I'm sure you did too. It's like, well, this is a long time ago. But Gretchen, what's her face?
2: Whitmer.
0: No. Sorry. Who was the little climate change teenager? Now she's an adult, so we can, you know, not bashing on a kid.
2: Yeah.
0: Greta Thunberg. Adults should have all just been embarrassed by the whole thing. And I remember like little weaselly Jake Tapper sitting there, you know, oh, tell us about, you know, interviews with her at CNN. Tell us about how this is so important. You're fighting climate change. She's a 16-year-old girl. She doesn't know anything. What are you doing? She knows nothing. The whole thing was absurd. Fauci hadn't actually practiced medicine in any meaningful context, like ever, basically. Yeah. 50
2: years. By the way, the Greta Thunberg angle, too, was her age was both sword and shield. Because if you said she's 16 years old, what does she know? They would say, well, why do you have to attack it? Why do you have to attack a young person? Well, because you're putting her out there as an expert. And now she's kind of vanished. You know, didn't she?
0: I got attacked.
2: Yeah.
0: I'll never forget this. I got attacked by, I forget her name because she's gone now. I think she was one of the ones who's like sued Fox for not promoting her, not for other stuff. But she attacked me on the couch of Outnumbered. Because I was like, this Greta thing, adults shouldn't believe this. This is absurd. And I really tried to be specific. She's like, no, child bashing. It's like child. First of all, not child bashing. Second, but, you know, she's no longer with the channel. But there was a real knee jerk impulse around people. They thought that they were being protective of kids by standing up for Greta. It's like she's a 16-year-old woman who's telling the whole world that, we should change all of our habits because she knows so much about climate change. I mean, the whole thing was, you'd have to be a moron or a religious, like this was a religious cult, essentially, or a cult. You'd have to be a cult believer to think that Greta Thunberg, same Clay, it was the same playbook with Fauci. Same playbook all along. By the way, I love Aaron Rodgers. I've heard he's kind of a surly fellow, but I love him anyway.
2: Yeah, I mean, look, I think if you're the kind of guy who wants to take aim at the entire NFL, you have to be a little bit of a curmudgeon, I think it would be fair to say. His teammates love him, and he obviously is an incredible talent. But I do think, first of all, I'm going to say it. I think ESPN deserves credit for letting him tee off like this because I do think the culture of ESPN is starting to change. Doesn't mean that they're going to be perfect, but they've recognized that some of their leadership has. They have new leaders moving in. That they alienated huge portions of the American sporting public by going far too much to the left. But I think what's always instructive about this is the Pittsburgh Steelers fans there cheering in the background as he tees off on Fauci and makes jokes about it. I think the worm has turned in a significant way. And I do think Novak Djokovic, I think that Kyrie Irving, I think that Aaron Rodgers, the people who stood up and were willing to risk hundreds of millions of dollars, were willing to risk their ability to make a living they deserve credit now that they've been proven correct. I mean, I don't even know. When's the last time you even heard an update on the COVID boosters? I don't even know what number they stopped at, but it was, if you had truly listened to the experts and you had kept getting your COVID booster shots, I think you're on 18 or 19 now. I mean, you basically are a pincushion. And look, when the first COVID shot came out, I'm not blaming anybody who went and got it. But at 8 or 9, I mean, they changed the meaning of the word vaccine. Never before had I heard of a vaccine that didn't keep you from getting the thing that you got the shot for. I mean, the whole purpose of the word vaccine was to, and then they were like, no. Vaccine has never meant that you don't get it. It just means that it limits the severity of it. Then Alex Berenson came on with us and said, hey, everybody who's dying, by and large, most of them are boosted, triple boosted, quadruple boosted. And you saw Fauci in his diary, even after all the shots he was getting, that he was afraid to go to a public restaurant in November of 2021 because he was afraid he was going to get COVID again, even after all the COVID shots he'd been getting.
0: Yeah. It was crazy town. If your kids are too young to carry a cell phone but old enough to go down the street and play with friends, get them Rapid Radios. 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

0: Closing up shop on Clay and Buck. I want to remind you, the YouTube of Clay and Buck, which you can stream live during our show, which is a lot of fun. Tell your kids, your grandkids, if they're into the YouTube stuff, that they can watch us there. But also we have the Aaron Wexler interview, which we tried to stream yesterday, but it turned out to be more of a recorded interview, which you can watch now on YouTube. And it was great. We covered a lot of things. Athletes sliding into her DMs. She's a rapidly rising comedy star and conservative commentator. We asked her a whole range of questions. Clay, you asked her a bunch of dating questions.
1: She has a million Instagram followers now.
0: Yes.
1: That's how much her comedy specials and comedy clips have exploded. I was blown away. I went to go look because I was, when we were doing the interview, I was trying to remember the clips that I've seen that have gone mega viral. But yeah, there are a bunch of things that were a lot of fun with her. By the way, huge audience now coming in on a daily basis for the live show. Yesterday, 21,000 of you streamed the show. Again, we're just getting started, but this is an early prediction. I would bet that as we get rolling into the 2027, the cycle of who's going to be the nominees and everything else, we're going to start to have, this is a prediction, 100,000 people a day coming in sometimes and hanging out on the video version of the show, in addition to the millions of you that are listening everywhere else. We just want to be all places for all people. And you can find us there now, and a lot of people are subscribing, and it's pretty great.
0: A-R-Y-N-N-E, by the way, unusual spelling of her name. She made me promise that because she wants you to follow her on Facebook, Aaron Wexler, and look for her comedy clips there. She's very, very funny. Clay, speaking of funny, you're joining our friend Jesse Kelly shortly, right?
1: Yeah, I'm going to be on his show this evening. We're going to be doing an event with him. And then, Buck, this is going to be an all-timer.
0: People are trying to steal your balls idea.
1: Yeah, I know. We're going to have shirts by tomorrow for the Nashville Balls, the greatest WNBA team of all time. So you will be able to buy them. A bunch of people want Nashville Balls championship merch. I don't blame you. That will be up very soon. And we're going to have some fun with that on my Sports FS1 show, which you can see on cable. But I would imagine that Jesse will have quite a few interesting thoughts about the WNBA battle that is out there right now. We'll have some fun with that, and we'll have some fun tomorrow as well.
0: I appreciate that he told us that he, while extremely tall, is not extremely good at basketball, nor was he back in the day. He's an honest man, that Jesse Kelly. You could say that for him. Very tall and self-deprecating when it's called for. But he said he would be the center on our right-wing media versus WNBA team. He'll be our big man in the paint. You and I will be kind of like shooting guard, small forward territory. We got Hegseth, Secretary of War Hegseth, running point guard. Bongino, the enforcer, as a power forward. Obviously, Shapiro calling the plays. I don't know. We got a bunch of people in the mix here. Maybe Matt Walsh will get in there. I'm sure he's got a nice three-pointer.
1: Jesse against Brittany Griner would be a battle for the ages. That would be a must-see. I'll talk about it with him.
0: There you go. Let us know how that goes, and we'll see you all tomorrow. Stick around come back for that.
2: Speaking truth and having fun. Clay Travis and Buck Sexton.
0: It's 2 o'clock in the morning. Your family's asleep. 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
6: It's 3 p.m. on WGY. I'm Dave Langley, and here are the top stories. Over-the-counter drugs and a knife were used to murder four children in Mechanicville in June. More findings released during a news conference this morning indicate the murder-suicide of the Harmon children were at the hands of their grandmother, Amy Stedman, and their mother, Sarah Myers, both of whom committed suicide. And according to a handwritten note left in Stedman's apartment, she and Myers believe the only way to protect the kids from unsubstantiated abuse by their father, Bruce, who lives in Utah, was to kill them. Prosecutors showed key pieces of evidence in the trial of Luciano Fratellin, the Montreal man accused of killing his 9-year-old daughter, Melina, last July in Lake George. On Monday, the prosecution presented three handwritten notes found in Fratellin's rental car. The notes had bulleted lists with various check marks, question marks, and outlines. One note stated, quote, "End madness either way, but by tomorrow or Saturday." Another note stated, "Don't let Melina suffer anymore," and "Once this madness is over, no more lies." The wildfires in Spokane, Washington are at 0% containment. The fires also have forced nearly 65,000 people from their homes and destroyed some 700 buildings. Voters are going to the polls for another big primary election day today. Ballots are being cast in Michigan, Missouri, Kansas, Virginia, and Washington State. Michigan's Democrat U.S. Senate race is said to be the main event. A SpaceX rocket booster is on a collision course with the moon. NBC's Tom Costello has more.
7: At 2:34 a.m. Eastern Time tomorrow, that booster will crash into the moon, digging a massive new crater. The expected explosion will send a plume of lunar dirt and dust as high as 60 miles above the lunar surface, which astronomers around the world are eager to examine.
6: This will mark the second known time a piece of space debris has crashed into the moon. Next news in 30 minutes. 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
8: Checking traffic on the Northway. The Northway going southbound from the Twin Bridges to I-90. You'll find no delays or issues. Everything is moving up to speed so far this afternoon. And 787 northbound from the Thruway to Route 7. You'll find that everything is moving up to speed there as well. From the Market 32 Price Chopper Traffic Center, I'm Kenny Dees.
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13: The WGY AccuWeather forecast, mainly clear, comfortable tonight, the low down to 62. More humid Wednesday with sun interrupted by clouds at times, the high of 84. Clouds and sun with a couple of showers and a thunderstorm Thursday that could produce flooding downpours and localized damaging wind gusts, the high 87. Couple of showers and a thunderstorm Friday afternoon as well, the high of 89. From the WGY Weather Center, I'm meteorologist Jason Caterina.
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25: All right. Thank you, Scott Shannon. Thanks to all of you for being with us. Write down our toll free telephone number if you want to be a part of this program. It's 800-941-Sean if you want to join us. Man, it is election day in America, primary day in America, and this is kind of an exciting day. I mean, well, you got five states we're looking at today. One is Kansas. You're looking at Senate primaries and House races and governorships and so on and so forth. Then you got the biggie, which is in Michigan. And Michigan, obviously, is, you got the gubernatorial, by the way, primary in Kansas, but and the Senate race in Kansas. Then you got Michigan and a lot of congressional races there that are primaries, although there is one candidate that I saw that's running unopposed. And then, of course, you have the big, how big is it, Linda? The Senate race there with Abdul El-Sayed, Hassan Piker's buddy, versus this lady, Haley Stevens. Is the microphone? We're gonna do it the Michigan way. And this is a microphone here. They left this. I don't know if they want me to use the microphone. I mean,
0: I like her. I think she's very entertaining.
25: All right, let's play for people the person you find so entertaining, the Democratic Senate candidate.
0: I have to tell you one funny thing that you're gonna love. The person that she reminds me of is the SNL skit with Chris Farley and Matt Foley.
25: Yeah, I know.
1: I am going to be telling the stories on our behalf. And you better believe I'm going to be doing it with a little bit of joy, a little bit of enthusiasm, a little bit of energy, and a little bit of stick it to them. Because that's the Michigan way.
25: Joy, enthusiasm, energy, stick it to them. Sock it to them. It sounds like the old Laughing show from years ago. So, you know, we're watching, the Michigan race, obviously, with El-Sayed and Haley Stevens. I don't think, I may be wrong. I mean, the last 10 or 11 polls showed that, or except for one, showed that El-Sayed was winning by a significant margin. He has had people like AOC and Grandpa Bernie. Grandpa Bernie's been the most successful Democrat in terms of supporting primary candidates in the Democratic Party. There are louder voices there, although they're not elected voices, which I think needs to be pointed out. I know you had John Fetterman as the sole voice of reason against these radical socialists for a long time, and he's out there alone. Now you have people like former senator from West Virginia, who I like a lot, actually. He's a nice person. He just never voted the way I wanted him to. And that is Joe Manchin. But then you've got like the likes of James Carville. He's not going to be a part of a party that elects El-Sayed and Van Jones. And, the list gets bigger by the day, but they're not elected officials. I mean, it's not Chuck Schumer. Although Haley Stevens, I guess, has Schumer's support in Michigan over El-Sayed, Gretchen Whitmer's support. I don't think it's going to matter. Missouri also is going to be in play. We're going to watch that closely. The good news for me is that the polls close 8 o'clock, I guess, local time in Michigan, which means 9 o'clock Eastern time. So when we come on the air tonight on Fox, I am predicting that we're going to have... Well, I can't predict it because it's a Democratic-run state. But I'm just assuming we're going to be able to make the call in our hour that El-Sayed wins. We also are watching Virginia and a lot of races that will take place there. I mean, all of these matter, these primary races, they do. But the one to really keep your eye on is what's going to happen in Michigan and with the, you know, radicalized DSA candidates. I mean, we're now counting up to... What is it now? 30, 37? I mean, we got to get a full number, Linda. We're watching Washington State as well, and they have their primary day today, so we're watching that very closely. And Connecticut, we're watching Connecticut tonight. And, you know, there's most of these states is kind of fait accompli stuff. But this is going to be whether or not this party now is completely dominated and taken over by the radicalized left. DSA, in writing, these candidates, you know, are saying what they mean. They want to eliminate the presidency, the Senate, the judiciary. They want to basically blow up this country as you know it. They want amnesty for illegals. They want all borders abolished. They want to abolish ICE. They want to defund the Department of War. They want to end all deportations, eliminate cash bail, establish a wealth tax, pass a Green New Deal, cradle to grave, womb to tomb, abolish prisons, abolish police, public ownership of most corporations. That is their stated position. in writing, end of sentence. And, you know, we've been highlighting, you know, one by one. We, you know, this Francesca Hung. I'm probably going to play later in the program today because people can't believe how crazy they are. But I'm going to play a lot of them in their own words. Telefrico, El Sayed, Francesca Hung, you know, on top of the people that run it. What is so amazing to me, the great phenomenon is beyond the fact that this is now officially the party of Grandpa Bernie. And, you know, there's an interesting article that I saw today also that really caught my attention.

And Comrade Marxist Zoran Mamdani and all his comrades outlining their caucuses, including names like the Marxist Unity Group, the Red Star Group, Bread and Roses, and the Commie Caucus, according to the New York Times. An offshoot crew held a separate DSA for AOC rally. And I've been telling you, though, you know, it's now become very, very clear where they're headed. And that is Bernie Sanders fight the oligarchy tour with AOC. He is passing his mantle to her. And it is happening before our eyes, and it's now showing up in the polls as evidenced by AOC being the leading candidate in that legitimate New Hampshire poll that came out. Now, you have top DNC officials now are already working to stack the deck against DSA candidates in the 2028 primaries. Now, I told you yesterday, a lot of the big Democratic donors that don't like the radicals, they're now beginning to walk with their feet. However, then you have other big groups and the George Soroses or the Soroses of the world and their the subsidiaries, you know, are going all in for the lunatics. But, you know, Democrats like to talk about welcoming Democratic socialists in their big tent, et cetera, et cetera. But top DNC officials, this is in the New York Post today, are working to stack the deck against potential DSA candidates in the presidential primaries. Washington Post reporting the Democratic National Committee has set up a challenge for the DSA, scheduling their early 2028 primaries in states like South Carolina and Virginia and New Mexico. Well, why are they bypassing Iowa and screwing Iowa over in the Iowa caucus? Why are they bypassing the Live Free or Die state of New Hampshire? New Hampshire, you have a chance to vote for a Sununu for the U.S. Senate this year, it looks like. Either it's going to be him or Scott Brown. You have two great options there. I prefer Scott Brown myself, but I mean, it, you know, whoever wins can actually win in the state of New Hampshire. And, you know, they have a pretty independent streak. There's only one elected Republican in New England, and that's Susan Collins of Maine. And she should win overwhelmingly, in my view. There is a new John McLaughlin poll that has come out. And it points to a clear strategic lesson for Republicans heading into these midterms that Americans overwhelmingly prefer free market capitalism over this democratic big government socialism, cradle to grave, womb to the tomb, redistribution, and all the agenda items that I've mentioned to you. Generic ballot. This survey includes 1,000 likely general election voters. And Democrats might hold an edge, and it may sound like, well, what do you mean, Hannity? They're in the lead, 46-44. The only problem is usually the party out of power in a midterm election year would be up by 20 at this point. The results are striking. Republicans move from a virtual tie in the generic ballot to a commanding 49-36 advantage. If you're simply choosing between a Republican and a Democrat, and they were asked whether they would support a Republican candidate who supports free market capitalism or Democratic candidate that supports the DSA. That's a 15-point swing towards the Republicans. So messaging-wise, Republicans have a lot to look at here moving into this election cycle. You know, the left's latest socialist darling dragged over the coals for this whiteness comments. I mean, we'll play a little bit more of this later. Former Wisconsin Governor Scott Walker discussing Francesca Hong. I mean, she's lost her mind, and my proximity to whiteness continues. My son is biracial. He is half white, half Korean. I think navigating what his identity is and how people perceive him is always at the back of my mind. You know, but then we have other nutty, insane comments of Francesca Hong. You know, she couldn't answer a question as it relates to, you know, Thanksgiving being canceled, which she had called for. She might be in a little bit of trouble as we have unearthed a comment of her saying it's about effing time we 86 Trump. You know, remember what happened to James Comey or her going on to say that the system is not working when asked if she wants to wants the long-term abolishment of the police. She doesn't want police. You know, it's bizarre, like six gender. Talafrico.
I mean, it's just a lunatic.

0: lunatic. A guy, what are the other four genders? You know, what do you mean God is non-binary? Where did you get that in the Bible? Tell me where. You know, explain to me if God created man and woman and Adam and Eve and the his only begotten son who came to earth, you know, suffered, died, was buried, rose again, so we can be reconciled to God the Father. As he said, well, did he teach us the wrong words, our Father in who art in heaven? I mean, this is madness. Abdul Sayed, hailing an endorsement from a pastor who once praised Louis Farrakhan for smearing Jewish people as wicked deceivers of the American people. So you got every radical helping El Sayed. You got AOC and Bernie, Grandpa Bernie out there campaigning for him. You got Hassan Piker in this camp as well. This is getting nuttier by the hour. And by the way, we are 90 days, we're 3 months away, you know, 90 days away from today for these midterm elections. And if you hear urgency in my voice, believe it, because this is an urgent cry. And I will tell you, do not take this for granted. You know, people often will sit out midterm election years. There's no options of sitting out this year. You don't have an option unless you want this crazy agenda, eliminating the presidency, the Senate, packing the courts or eliminating the courts, amnesty for illegals, abolishing ICE, abolishing borders, defunding the Department of War, ending all deportations, eliminating cash bail, establish a wealth tax on top of the high taxes you already pay. You know, the Green New Deal is cradle to grave, womb to the tomb, communism, abolishing prisons and police and public ownership of corporations. This is, you know, their version of the Bolshevik revolution, for crying out loud. Wake up. And I'm telling you, you better commit in your heart, mind and soul. You're going to vote. If these lunatics win, that will be their agenda. Never mind impeaching Trump and stopping all progress in the country. Please take it seriously. Don't underestimate these lunatics. Listen, for a lot of us, health, wellness, fitness, nutrition, longevity, top of mind. 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
0: All right, I have a question for you. 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
1: All right, that was an interesting transition. Great job, Ethan. Anyway, Brian Urlacher from the Chicago Bears, former Hall of Famer, really sticking up for Sophie Cunningham. We're going to get to that later in the program, and we'll get to your calls straight ahead as well. 800-941-SHAWN if you want to be a part of the program.
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1: 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I don't know. I think this thing is like by done by a sundial.
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12: It's 3:30 on WGY. I'm Dave Langley, and here are the top stories. The wildfires in Spokane, Washington are at zero containment. The fires also forced nearly 65,000 people from their homes and destroyed some 700 buildings. Voters are going to the polls for another big primary election day today. Ballots are being cast in Michigan, Missouri, Kansas, Virginia, and Washington State. Michigan's Democrat U.S. Senate race is said to be the main event. New York has joined 24 other states in a lawsuit against the Trump administration to prevent a federal initiative to share private personal data from low-income families. They want to block an updated TANF data system of records that would hoard details, including zip codes, employment histories, and immigration categories. Next news in 30 minutes. 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
18: Checking traffic on the Northway. The Northway going southbound from the Twin Bridges to I-90. You'll find no delays or issues. Everything is moving up to speed so far this afternoon. And 787 northbound from the Thruway to Route 7. You'll find that everything is moving up to speed there as well. From the Market 32 Price Chopper Traffic Center, I'm Kenny Dees.
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28: The WGY AccuWeather forecast, mainly clear, comfy tonight, the low 62. More humid Wednesday with sun interrupted by clouds at times, the high of 84. For Thursday and Friday, a couple of showers and thunderstorms could produce flooding, downpours, and localized damaging wind gusts both days, the high of 87 Thursday and 89 on Friday. From the WGY Weather Center, I'm meteorologist Jason Caterina.
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2: All right, 25 till the top of the hour, 800-941-SEAN, our number. You want to be a part of the program. All right, the headlines changed, but the threats facing Israel and the Israeli people remain. You know, you see all these attacks, densely populated areas, people in desperate need of humanitarian assistance. That means food and water and clothing and shelter and medicines. The elderly can't get to a doctor. Thank God the IFCJ, International Fellowship of Christians and Jews, they're on the ground, have been from day one, providing all this necessary humanitarian assistance. Communities, sadly, still on alert. Parents thinking twice before sending their kids to school. When I was in Israel, they have underground bunker playgrounds for kids because the rockets, you know, once fired, are there in 12 seconds. It's unbelievable. But this threat remains, and whatever you can do to help this great mission of providing this humanitarian assistance as they fight for their survival against radical Islamists is greatly needed and appreciated. Please go to their website. It's prayifcj.org. That's prayifcj.org. By the way, you know, we're looking at the numbers of exactly you have right now. 38 wins. You have over 35 Democratic Socialists of America endorsed candidates that have won primary elections for the midterms, adding to over 250 members serving in elected public offices now across 40 states. You don't think this is a real movement, you are blind. Why, I'm telling you, get committed in your heart, mind, and soul that you're going to take this midterm election more seriously than any other one in your life. 90% of officials elected following the 2019 political cycle. This party now has been dominated by AOC, by Mamdani, Grandpa Bernie, Pocahontas. Grandpa Bernie, now his chosen successor to communism, is AOC, and she runs the squad. And then you've got these lunatics, you know, starting with Graham Platner, and now the lunatic that throws water bottles and has a bad temper that's following him in the state of Maine. Then you got, you know, Telefrico, cisgender, God is non-binary, and of course, championing the right of biological men to have access to abortion. But you got 38 wins out of 163 track primary races for the current election cycle. I would say that's 39 after tonight, because I believe El Sayed will likely win in Michigan. 35 plus primary victories heading into the general election matchups. But over 250 DSA members now serving in 40 states, across 40 states. That is a little chilling. Pay attention. Now, I want to take a quick look at what's happening with the economy today. We see that crude oil now has fell well below 80 bucks as, you know, people feel more confident that the president now has control of the situation, hopefully a deal coming. And, you know, but more importantly, you see, you know, the Dow is just going through the roof. The S&P is going through the roof. You know, the NASDAQ going through the roof. Oil prices are way down and going down precipitously. By the way, not that we even as a country need the Strait of Hormuz. We do not. Steve Moore is with us. Steve Moore, of course, longtime friend of the program, economist, author of the number one bestseller, Trumponomics, Inside the America First Plan to Revive Our Economy. You know, all this stuff is happening with the economy, and then you survey people and they think, oh, this is the worst economy ever. No, it's not been the worst economy ever, but the president, every person, every source I have said he had no choice. The Iranians would get access to the nuclear dust. They'd have nuclear weapons, and then you'd never open the Strait of Hormuz ever again. They would control it forever. All right, so we couldn't let that happen. And, yeah, it's more difficult than what he originally thought. Not unusual. However, I mean, they're just eviscerating the infrastructure inside of Iran, well, also considering the lives of 94 million people there.
3: Well,
1: Well, Sean, great to be with you, and thanks for having me. And what a day. What a blowout day on the stock market. And I know the stock market isn't the economy, but I would venture to guess that almost the most of the people listening to the show have their retirement savings or other savings in the market. And so when the market goes up, it creates a tide that lifts all boats. So I don't recall seeing a day like this in a long time where you've seen, last time I checked, we're well over Dow 54,000. Incidentally, Sean, when I first came to Washington in 1983 during the Reagan Revolution, at the very beginning of the Reagan Revolution, the Dow was at 1,000. Here we are today with 54,000. We're blowing away the rest of the world. Every other country, people complain about the economy here. There's not a single country in the world that wouldn't trade their economy with our economy. We've got a manufacturing boom going on in this country. We have a construction boom going on in this country. We have a investment boom going on in this country. We are leading the way on technology. Look at 9 of the 10 top technology companies in the world are here in the U.S. of A. I mean, I could go on and on. How about the fact that, last month, a record few Americans were fired from their jobs and displaced from their jobs. Going back to the early 1970s, which is really incredible. So I don't quite understand why people are so dour. I think, Sean, I wonder what you think. I think it's the media. The media just will not tell people the good news.
2: Well, the media, legacy media, is corrupt. They just are. And, look, I understand people want to, they focus on whatever they want to focus on. However, the truth is the truth. You know, it's unprecedented anywhere between 10 and 18, trillion, billion dollars that Trump has secured in manufacturing investment in the country. And that's for semiconductor chips. That's for pharmaceuticals. That's for automobiles, rare earths that we're now becoming independent on. Mm-hmm. I mean, remember Obama famously said, those jobs, they ain't coming back. Right. And I know there's fear about AI, and yet I'm reading article after article. I don't know if I would be as adamant as I was that, because I never was able to afford to finish college. So it was important to me that my kids finish college, and I just was all over them. And isn't it odd that a kid that ran the streets his whole life became a helicopter parent? It's odd, right? Very strange. But a different place, different time. But I was adamant about it. I'm reading article after article that the next generation of millionaires in this country are going to be tradespeople. You reading that too?
1: I think so. I mean, look, the president of Ford Motor Company said they have tens of thousands of openings for mechanics, electricians. They're making now, $150,000 a year. So they're going to be millionaires in a few years if you learn a trade. I mean, this is a problem of the failure of our education system, by the way. We're graduating a lot of kids from college, but they have degrees in ethnic studies and philosophy and sociology, and nobody cares, right? Yeah, but if you get a degree in something that actually is a useful skill, my gosh, there's the employers, I talk to employers all the time, as you do, they're begging for skilled workers, begging for it. They need it. They can't fill the jobs. And you look, I want to make sure people understand why we're seeing this boom under Trump, and I really attribute it to three factors. One was the big, beautiful tax bill, which, by the way, Sean, every single Democrat voted against, which is one of the things that caused this huge wave in investment in the United States, because we lowered the tax on investing here. So all of a sudden, we became a magnet for capital. Number two was Trump's drill, baby, drill strategy. Did you know we are the number one producer of oil and gas in the world today?
2: Did we surpass Venezuela? It used to be Venezuela.
1: It used to be Venezuela and Saudi Arabia. We passed them. We passed them.
2: So and then natural gas, liquefied natural gas, and then, of course, coal. We have an abundance of all of it.
1: And by the way, that you and I need to work together to bring back coal in this country. You know, we are the left has decimated our coal industry. This country was built on coal. It is a critical part of our energy infrastructure. And the left thinks we're going to fund the next energy revolution with windmills. It's the craziest thing I've ever heard. But the other
2: a lot of good that's done for Europe. Europe is now a continent in decline. They've neglected defense. They've adopted climate alarmism, as you just pointed out, radical socialism, and unfettered illegal immigration, no assimilation. I think Europe is done. It's over. I don't think they could fix it. Look at what's happening in Spain right now.
1: Yeah. Well, look at Germany. I mean, Germany, remember, we always talked about German engineering, and they were a manufacturing powerhouse. They've completely deindustrialized Germany because you can't build steel plants with windmills.
2: No. And it really is remarkable. And they're ugly as sin. Never mind everything else. Well, it's great news. We appreciate you, Steve Moore. Thanks for the update. Big day today in Wall Street stock market. Every American that has any money there is getting richer today. Anyway, 800-941-SHAWN is our number if you want to be a part of the program. Steve Moore, if you haven't read his book, you need to get a hold of it. So we're watching. It's going to be a big day, big night tonight. We're going to see, but I'm just telling you, pay attention to what I am pointing out to you. And this, if we look from 2019 forward, you have 250 members that identify as Democratic Socialists of America. They're really communists. Now in elected offices. The untold story is, except for John Fetterman, elected officials in Washington will not speak out against them. They fear them. They know this is the heart and soul of where the Democratic Party is. This election season, primary wins, and there'll be one more likely tonight with El Sayed, 38 wins out of 163 track primary races for the current election cycle. So you now have 250 plus members. Now you know what's on the ballot, you know, in November. Now you have an additional, you know, close to 40 Democratic Socialists that are really communists. I've gone through their agenda. If you don't think they put it in writing, for crying out loud, eliminate the presidency, the Senate, you know, judges, and amnesty, abolish borders, abolish ICE, defund the Department of War. Really, what do we do if we're attacked? No Department of War? What do we do? You know, end all deportations, eliminate cash bail. Great. You know, let's let, you know, the lunatics run the asylum. Abolish prisons, defund the police, dismantle the police. Public ownership of most corporations, eliminate cash bail, establish a wealth tax, Green New Deal, cradle to grave, womb to the tomb. That is called communism. To each according to their need, from each according to their ability. Look, it's so bad, approximately a third of Democrats now and Democratic-leaning adults now identify themselves as, quote, Democratic Socialists, is a fake news CNN poll. You know, and Democratic Socialists signal that they are more motivated this year than other Democrats. That means you better take this midterm seriously. Well, watch El Sayed. You know, by the way, El Sayed, before running for Senate, hosted a podcast, and it provided him with a six-figure income. Apparently, he and many of these other DSA members, they're all rich, like Bernie Sanders is a multimillionaire with, you know, many homes. But among the companies that El Sayed promoted for cash, often cited his purported experience as a doctor, they were firms selling supplements and peptides and an Israeli metabolism tracking device that has been scrutinized by health experts. In March of 25, El Sayed read the following on his podcast. He said, even as a doctor and epidemiologist, nutrition labels are obnoxiously hard to process. That's where Thrive Market comes in. I love Thrive Market. It's my go-to online grocery store for getting all of my healthy essentials delivered. And I don't even have to leave my couch. Thrive Market has sold a wide selection of supplements. Get this, including, Linda, maybe you tried this, Moon Juice Brain Dust. You ever hear of Moon Juice Brain Dust? And Royal Jelly Brain Fuel. Improve your cognitive function and the function of those that use them. I wonder if Moon Juice Brain Dust will now be covered by their Medicare for All plan.
3: Sounds like a product Joe Biden could have used.
2: By the way, did you say that on air or in my ear?
3: That was on air. That was on air. Sorry.
2: Okay. You know, my team talks to me in my ear, and it sounds the same whether they're talking on air, and sometimes they just disrupt my trend of thought. They don't even care. A one-time Bernie Sanders advisor says James Carville should get out of the Democratic Party. I'm like, they don't even want James Carville. former advisor, Teslin Pegaro, to Bernie Sanders, urging James Carville to follow through on his threat, telling Fox News, get out, Jim. Okay, push them all out. Like that. By the way, Anthony Fauci, Rand Paul's scheduling a vote to hold him in contempt of Congress on Thursday. We will follow that as that unfolds. But understand the stakes, I'm telling you, are high. Please take this carefully. And people in Wisconsin, you want to cancel Christmas, Thanksgiving? Did Thanksgiving be canceled? I don't think so. Michigan can stop this socialist rage that has now engulfed the party. I don't think they're going to. That's my guess for tonight. I don't know. We'll know when the polls close when I come on TV tonight. Definitely going to be an interesting night. Moon juice brain dust. Linda, did you ever try moon? Hold on. Moon juice brain dust. Did you ever try it?
4: I have not. I hear Haley Stevens is a sponsor, though. So that would make a lot of sense.
2: Well, she's running against El Sayed. I mean, she's nuts, too.
4: The sad part is that if she was
2: we're going to stick it to them. Now, I wouldn't vote for any of these lunatics. They're all nuts.
4: Yeah, okay, so I'm going to hold your feet to the fire on that. If you had a choice between Stevens or Syed, who would you vote for?
2: I wouldn't.
4: What
2: I
4: would you do? You stay home? Conscience. You would do the thing that you tell people not to do?
2: Well, first of all, I wouldn't vote in a Democratic primary anyway. I'm saying if you're a Democrat
4: in my free state of Florida,
2: in New York, I was a registered conservative. Years ago, when I moved to the free state of Florida, I am a registered Republican. I will vote for the Republicans. Straight ticket.
4: I didn't know you played
2: dodgeball. I'm voting for any Democrat.
4: You're very good at it.
2: Oh, my word. 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
11: It's 4 p.m. on WGY. I'm Dave Langley, and here are the top stories. Over-the-counter drugs and a knife were used to murder 4 children in Mechanicville in June. More findings released during a news conference today indicates the murder-suicide of the Harmon children were at the hands of their grandmother Amy Stedman and their mother Sarah Myers, both of whom committed suicide.
12: We confirmed that Amy Stedman visited multiple pharmacies in the days leading up to and on the day of these murders. Surveillance footage, purchase records, and evidence recovered through search warrants documented that she obtained multiple doses of over-the-counter sleep aids and picked up medication that had been prescribed to her. Those purchases became even more significant when viewed alongside the electronic communications recovered during the investigation.
11: Mechanicville Police Chief William Rabbit also said a handwritten note in Stedman's apartment revealed the only way to protect the kids from unsubstantiated abuse from their father, who lives in Utah, was to kill them. The father was interviewed by Mechanicville Police, and he denied the allegations. The wildfires in Spokane remain at 0% containment. The fires also have forced nearly 65,000 people from their homes and destroyed some 700 buildings. No deaths have been reported. A man suspected of starting one of the massive wildfires threatening Spokane will be in court today. Aaron Farinacci was arrested by a SWAT team yesterday after a witness said he saw him acting suspiciously near where one of the fires started Saturday. The 37-year-old Spokane resident is being held on a $1 million bond. Authorities say he also has a past criminal record. Stocks are surging on Wall Street. It comes as investors have hopes that the Strait of Hormuz will be reopened. The Dow has been over 1,000 points at times today. Next news in 30 minutes. More of the Sean Hannity Show in minutes on the Capital Region's Breaking News Traffic and Weather Station, 103.1 and 810 WGY.
13: Good afternoon. In Malta, we're seeing a disabled vehicle, the Northway northbound, just before exit 13S for Route 9. In the Latham area, the Northway northbound, we're beginning to see some slowdowns building as you're approaching and passing alternate Route 7, with some of that traffic backing up on alternate Route 7 westbound approaching the Northway northbound. In Troy, your typical traffic for this time of day, alternate Route 7. From the Mark 32 Price Chopper Traffic Center, I'm Ryan Roman.
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16: The WGY AccuWeather forecast, mainly clear, comfortable tonight, the low down to 62. More humid Wednesday with sun interrupted by clouds at times, the high of 84. Clouds and sun with a couple of showers and a thunderstorm Thursday that could produce flooding, downpours, and localized damaging wind gusts, the high 87. Couple of showers and a thunderstorm Friday afternoon as well, the high of 89. From the WGY Weather Center, I'm meteorologist Jason Caterina.
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24: All right, thanks, Scott Shannon. Hour two, Sean Hannity Show. Toll free, here's our number. It's 800-941-SEAN if you want to be a part of the program. I don't know how this is all going to end in terms of the WNBA. That's the Women's Professional Basketball League. You know, I thought Caitlin Clark was just such an amazing player when she came into the league because, I mean, she can hit a three-point shot 10 feet behind the three-point line and do it consistently. Then they got this young woman named Sophie Cunningham, who is so gifted and talented. She's pretty remarkable, pretty unbelievable. For whatever reason, the WNBA, you know, beyond maybe freshman hazing, rookie hazing, when you get into a league, they have taken it so far against Caitlin Clark in terms of, you know, flagrant fouls and roughing her up. And it just has gotten to the point where it's just outright mean. Meanwhile, she has brought bigger and bigger crowds to the WNBA, which benefits every player. The more money they make, the more that the players will be able to ask for in their pending contracts. And now Sophie Cunningham similarly has stood up for women's sports. It's not that controversial, I don't think, in any way. And so we had a situation where they're playing the Minnesota Lynx the other day. And anyway, Sophie Cunningham is asked about her decision to stand up for women in women's sports. Here's what she said.
25: And you talked about wanting to protect young girls who shouldn't have to go against biological men. Just can you expand your viewpoint on that?
26: I mean, I think I said what I said. I think it's kind of common sense. And I think I'll always believe in that. I think it's really important to protect children. And that's little girls who are also involved in that category. And so I stand on what I said. And I always believe that.
24: Then they're playing the Minnesota Lynx, and their head coach shows up with a pro-trans T-shirt on. Riley Gaines showed up at that particular game, and, you know, she went by all the bylaws that, in terms of making a poster, and just said, you know, praising Sophie, nothing bad. And then that became a controversy. They tried to take her sign away, and she said, no way, not happening. I looked up all your rules, and I followed every one of them, and I actually took out a ruler and measured what the actual size of a sign that you can bring into an arena is, and that was it. Here's the Minnesota Lynx head coach, Cheryl Reeve, saying, you know, explaining why she wore this shirt against Sophie Cunningham.
27: I don't think we should feel like our safe space is being threatened. That's what I enjoy about the WNBA, and I think we have to continue to safeguard that. I come from a space of inclusion, and the narrative that I think that is problematic is to suggest that, number one, that transgender athletes are the biggest problem in women's sports. And I think this is what's bothersome, is that there's a faction of people in our country that are making this a massive massive issue. We have some issues. Number one, we need to protect trans kids. Every kid. To me, it's a human rights issue.
24: Okay, what Sophie Cunningham is saying that, excuse me, that she doesn't want biological men competing in women's sports. It's really that simple. Riley Gaines shows up and there have been other people in the stands thanking Sophie Cunningham for taking a stand against biological men in young girls' locker rooms. And, you know, and if you look at Riley Gaines' story, she went to a small school. She stands today at 5 feet tall. And she had a great heart, was a scrappy competitor. And long story short, you know, it's just sad that, you know, if you look at what happened with Dylan Mulvaney and Bud Light, you go woke, you go broke. I would not at all be surprised if at some point here, if this continues and if this is the stand the WNBA wants to take, then they are going to pay a price financially. But anyway, there are a number of people now that are speaking out about it. For example, Jack Brewer is a friend of this program, former Vikings captain, friend of this program, and he's come out and he has now said he's been witnessing this clash of cultures, especially this past weekend. Trans kids belong is what the Minnesota Lynx coach Schert said. Brewer said the Lynx have a history in that state. The team was established the year I got to Minnesota. I remember watching them. And now to see a coach representing the team this way is sad. It's sad to think that young girls in Minnesota are coming to games and watching teams promote something like this. It's ridiculous to think that a grown woman would go so hard in support of men, biological men is what he's talking about, against women and entering women's locker rooms, et cetera, et cetera. This coach is promoting the idea that children who should be receiving, he said, psychiatric treatment should instead be affirmed. Now, that's his opinion. He's entitled to it, just like the coach is entitled to hers. I'm just telling you, none of it is good for business. We also have joining us now, Brian Urlacher is with us. And anyway, Chicago Bears linebacker, saying that she says common sense things, talking about Sophie Cunningham. She gets so much backlash. Men should not be playing in women's sports. Why is this even controversial? I don't get it. I don't understand it. I got to tell you, Brian, I don't understand it either. And if you would have asked me when I started my radio career, you know, 37-8 years ago, I'd be talking about this topic. I wouldn't have believed you.
4: Yeah, this is confusing to me. I don't understand why they're making a big deal out of it. She says what most of us think or should think. It's common sense. We do not want men, biological men, playing against women. It's not fair. We have an advantage. I think that's pretty well known. Everyone understands that. I dang sure don't want them in the women's locker rooms. You know, I think Riley Gaines just experienced that when she was in college with Leah Thomas. It's just, it doesn't make sense to me. I think the WNBA, the coaches who are speaking out against, I've never heard of, by the way. You know, I've never seen the Minnesota coach speak on TV before until she did this. I think it's an opportunity for them to kind of maybe get some notoriety, you know, because Sophie and Caitlin are getting so much of it. Maybe they're jealous. They're obviously jealous. The whole league is jealous of those two players because they fill the seats. Without those two, I don't know what this, I mean, I didn't know it still existed until Caitlin Clark got drafted, and now Sophie's making it even more popular. But, yeah, this is really a common sense issue to me and most people as well.
24: Well, and I-

0: passion for a team. You know, how many times you go to a game? I'm a Florida Panthers fan. I have season tickets. And you're high-fiving strangers. You buy strangers a drink or some hot dog or whatever they might want. You know, just it's like a fun atmosphere. And you throw politics into this, and it's like you wreck it.
1: Hey, you know, it's 3 hours, 2.5, 3 hours you get to go to a game. And you're just excited about your team, right? You're supporting your team. You try and put all politics aside because you don't know who's sitting next to you. You don't know who you're high-fiving. You just know you're rooting for the same team. The Kaepernick stuff you're talking about, I had already retired when all that stuff started happening. So I kind of fell out of love with the NFL as well. I quit watching. I quit, my whole household, we just quit watching games because of what was going on. It just turned us off because there was so much animosity going on in our country back then. And even, you know, maybe not as much as there is now, but there was a whole lot going on back then. And I just had a hard time watching those games when I knew the players weren't standing for the anthem. Whatever the reasons may be, it was a huge turnoff for me and my family during those years that was going on.
0: I don't know how this plays out. If anything, I'm a little concerned about the safety and security of some of these players because people get their minds whipped into a frenzy. And, you know, it's such a dangerous environment out there now for public figures. I mean, we've had what happened to our friend Charlie Kirk. There's been not one, not two, but three would-be assassins of President Trump. I could tell you all throughout my career, I've experienced a ton of, you know, threats against me and my family. I mean, it's not pleasant. I mean, I deal with it, but it's not pleasant. If you step into the political arena, you know, I chose this career. I chose this job. People around me did not. And I don't think they should have to pay a price of, you know, people getting rude in front of me. Not only that, I'll kick their ass at the end of the day. Anyway, either they're going to go down or I'm going down. That's the way it's going to end. You know, but it's frustrating. You shouldn't have to live your life like that. I mean, why? If people come up to me and they're hostile to me, the first thing I'll offer them is, can I buy you a drink? Can I get, what's your name? It's very nice to meet you. I'm sorry we disagree. And then I try to diffuse or de-escalate any situation. The more intense they become, the calmer I become. Because I'm trained.
1: Weird. Yeah, it's weird because our side, I feel like, is more tolerant, if that makes sense. Like, we can put up with the kind of not greening with us. It's okay. You know, I understand you have different thoughts than me. No big deal. I don't want to hurt you because of it. And I feel like the other side, if we don't agree with them, it's you need to die. We hate you. You know, they just start doing all this hate speech towards the side that they don't agree with. I don't know where we got so tangled up along the way where we just can't say, all right, we don't disagree. No problem. Can I buy you a drink? And maybe we can hash it out a little bit. You can see my side. I can see yours. It's so one-sided. Like, the violence goes one way, if that makes sense. I don't feel like there's a lot of our stuff going in the direction of the other side. And they have the media on their side, too, which it kind of provokes things a little bit as well.
0: All right, quick break. More with Brian Urlacher on the other side, former Chicago Bears Hall of Fame linebacker, talking about Sophie Cunningham and what's going on in the WNBA. 800-941-SHAWN, our number, as we continue. On what will be tonight, 9 Eastern on Fox, a very interesting election night, primary night. We'll have full coverage starting at 9.
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0: moments, Brian Urlacher is with us, former Chicago Bears Hall of Fame linebacker is with us, talking about Sophie Cunningham of the Indiana Fever. Have you gotten any brushback, pushback? I mean, you know, here you are, a Chicago Bears linebacker and well-known. What has the reaction been to you speaking out on this?
1: I don't really care, honestly, Sean. You know, I get some blowback from people on social media. But, you know, honestly, the people that I surround myself with are all, they're like, hey, thanks for speaking. I've got a ton of messages for saying, hey, thanks for supporting Sophie and what she said. Thanks for standing up for our girls, our daughters. I don't know why it's so unpopular to say it publicly. I get it because the media runs with everything. And like I said earlier, that the left is so, gets so deranged over things that they think, perceive you say. But yeah, I really don't care what people think. I think what I think, I may not be right, may not be wrong. I don't really care. It's what I think, and I'm entitled to say what I want.
0: You know, but there's very few people that are willing to put themselves out there. What motivated you in this case to speak out?
1: I just think it's common sense. You know, I shouldn't be speaking out. It's just,
0: Believe it or not, it should be common sense, but look at the t-shirt that the Minnesota Lynx coach is wearing, for crying out loud. I mean, it's not like,
1: I don't think took a shot at, she didn't say trans, she didn't say anything about taking people's rights away. Like, all she said was, women should play against women and we should protect our girls. I really don't think that's a problem. You know, men should not play against women in any, you know, and someone says when you're small, you play against men. Well, of course you do, because the girls mature faster than boys do when they're young. And then we catch up pretty quick and we surpass them. So I don't understand why they're making such a big deal out of it.
0: Is it so wrong to just acknowledge a simple biological truth, which is in most instances, there are exceptions? That men,
1: hearings,
0: physically, biologically, are stronger than women physically. Doesn't mean they're better. Doesn't mean they're superior. But women can bear children and usually have a heart of gold, you know, and a natural mothering instincts that men maybe not have. We all have different gifts. Let's put it that way.
1: Yeah. And why is it so hard for people in Congress or state? When I watch these hearings, they ask them what a woman is and they can't define it. You know, you see it on TV all the time. It's not that, I mean, I don't understand the difficulty, but they go all these different routes and they dodge the question. They don't plead the fifth like some people do, but they do go a lot of routes around it to try and not answer that question.
0: You know, we've played so many instances of that. Let me play one now. This is at one of those hearings. We have this medical doctor out in California, or the head of a medical school, and this is how he answered that question.
2: Who are pregnant people compared to pregnant women? Just curious.
3: So that is a part of a curriculum to help our students who are facing a wide diversity of patients. Of course, the vast majority of pregnancies are in women, and I have absolutely no problem with using the word pregnant women. I use it myself.
2: Has a non-biological woman ever had a baby?
3: A transgender person?
2: Has a non-biological woman ever had a baby?
3: I would reiterate,
2: it's ridiculous.
0: In the vast majority of cases, in no cases. This guy's running a medical school, for crying out loud. I mean, Brian, you got to be kidding me.
1: The brainwashing. I just don't understand how you can wrap your mind around that. You know, women can have babies, men can't. That's all. I mean, you may be transgender. That's fine. I have no problem with transgender people, by the way. I have no issue with it, but they can't have babies. I mean, the guys pretending to be girls can't have babies. That's all there is to it. They don't have the inner stuff that women have to have babies. I just don't understand why
0: that's one way to describe it. Brian Urlacher, thank you, sir. We appreciate you being with us. All the best to you and your family, my friend.
1: Thanks, Sean. Take care.
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0: It's 4:30 on WGYM. Dave Langley, and here are the top stories. Mechanicville police held a news conference this morning to provide an update on investigations into a June 10th murder-suicide, four children being killed by their mother and grandmother before the two adults took their own lives. Mechanicville Police Chief William Rabbit said a handwritten note in the grandmother's apartment revealed the only way to protect the kids from unsubstantiated abuse from their father, who lives in Utah, was to kill them. The father was interviewed by Mechanicville police, and he denied the allegations. Wall Street is closing with stocks sharply higher. The Dow Jones Industrial Average and the S&P 500 are both closing at a record high as optimism grows that the Strait of Hormuz will be reopened. A federal judge is temporarily blocking New York from enforcing laws requiring federal immigration agents to remove face coverings and display identification. Next news in 30 minutes. 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
1: Good afternoon. In Troy, a little heavier traffic than typical for this time of day on alternate Route 7. The Northway northbound is still seeing traffic filling in. Right now from the airport area up to the Twin Bridges, we're looking at about 5-minute delays. Also, some slowdowns on I-90 westbound approaching the Northway interchange. And also in Loudonville, Loudon Road northbound approaching Osborne Road, pretty heavy congestion. From the Mark 32 Price Chopper Traffic Center, I'm Ryan Roman.
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5: The WGY AccuWeather forecast, mainly clear, comfy tonight, the low 62. More humid Wednesday with sun interrupted by clouds at times, the high of 84. For Thursday and Friday, couple of showers and thunderstorms could produce flooding, downpours, and localized damaging wind gusts both days, the high of 87 Thursday and 89 on Friday. From the WGY Weather Center, I'm meteorologist Jason Caterina.
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2: Be an alternative source of information for people, because these people are nuts. They have lost their minds. And AOC, now the front runner for the Democrats for the 2028 nomination, told you, I've been warning everybody, I think we were the first to say that she is the leader of the Democratic Party, Nancy Pelosi, speaker in name only. We saw where this was headed. We were way ahead of the curve, and it's now her party. It's Grandpa Bernie's party. It's Pocahontas' party. It's Mom Donnie's party. It's the DSA, you know, the Democratic Socialists of America Communist Party. And, you know, with very few exceptions. I mean, we can add now to John Fetterman, Joe Manchin, and James Carville, maybe Rambo Deadfish, Van Jones, Joe Manchin. 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
2: I am really looking forward to the primaries tonight. I think El Sayed, by the time I get on the air at 9, I think there's a part of Michigan that closes, the polls close at 9. Linda, you can check that. And I'm excited about getting on the air because I think I might be able to make the call at the top of the hour. Might be able to. The latest 9:30, I'd say, we'll be able to make the call. I think El Sayed is going to win, which, to me, is I do not believe the people of Michigan are going to buy into a guy that's been out there in Michigan. You know, I look at Michigan, Pennsylvania, Wisconsin, like salt of the earth, Midwest, hardworking people, you know, people that work hard, play by the rules, pay their taxes, obey the laws, raise their kids, take their kids to church, pack their lunches. They put in their 12, 14, 16 hours a day and, come home exhausted, help their kids with homework, go back to bed and get up and grind it out the next day. And I think they're going to go for, you know, this insane, you know, radicalism of the left? I don't think so. That we've been talking about for days. By the way, Aaron Rodgers was on ESPN. Oh my gosh, here's a great takedown of Fauci. Listen to this.
4: Is everything better? Is everything funner? Is everything more awesome? Like, how do you kind of view this year versus maybe the years of the past?
5: I'm going to plead the fifth.
4: Okay.
6: Okay.
5: Like, gotta love that guy.
6: Okay.
5: like that absolute coward, Tony Fauci. Absolute coward.
6: Yeah. Hey, it's back, baby.
5: Are you kidding me?
4: Yeah, 111
5: You got a pardon, and you're in front, and you pleaded over 100 times at the White House? What are you scared of, Tony? Yeah. I thought you were the science. I am science, and you get up there and you can't answer a question?
4: Yeah.
5: What are we doing? And how much time did the network spend at that? How much time did they spend on my responses every week, on my vaccination status, on Taylor and Travis's wedding? Did they do even a minute on Tony Fauci?
2: The answer is no. We did, but not most. It's unbelievable. Thank goodness James Uthmeyer, who was on yesterday, my attorney general here in the free state of Florida, is going to now looking into a criminal, starting a criminal investigation. And the auto pen Biden pardon, which he likely got, which is an auto pen, will not hold up on the state level. So that means there is legal jeopardy, which is probably the main reason that he, in fact, pled the fifth 111 times. Let's go to Eric. He's in Indiana. Eric, hi. How are you? Glad you called, sir.
7: Doing just fine. Thank you. Yourself?
2: I'm good. I'm glad you checked in. Love the people of Indiana. What's going on? By the way, the Indiana Fever, are you a fan?
7: Yes, I am. I heard your thing with Urlacher. Not to distract while I call, but, you know, another reason not to watch the WNBA, have you ever seen them play the national anthem one time? Not even before the All-Star game. Not between. They never.
2: I didn't. By the way, Linda, I didn't even know that. Are you aware of that? I was not aware of that.
3: That's gross.
7: Well, wow. If you watch any WNBA game, you'd be surprised. I've yet to see one. Yes, I am a Fever fan. I love Cunningham. I loved her before all this even started, so. But it even gives me even more.
2: By the way, that girl like can shoot from 10 feet outside of the 3-point line and hit like 10 in a row. She's unbelievable. Just like Caitlin Clark. I was a little disappointed in Caitlin. Maybe it's because she's been beaten up so bad since she entered the league. But, you know, she had an opportunity to stand up for a teammate. She didn't do it. Now, Riley Gaines showed her some grace and said she just probably is so sick and tired of, you know, being a punching bag in that league. They keep beating up their stars. They're not going to have a league. That league will disintegrate.
7: Yes, they'll destroy themselves from within. Just like,
2: so what else is on your mind?
7: I was just going to talk about Abdullah Azzed, how he unknowingly admitted that capitalism works. I believe it was July 18th at the People versus the Powerful rally in Detroit. First of all, why wouldn't you want to join the powerful anyway? Why do you want to fight what's good? You know, I just never understood that either. But standing alongside Bernie Sanders and AOC, he claims he's not a part of the DSA, but he had him right there with him.
2: And Hassan Piker.
7: Right, right. But I want to quote what he said here. He says that we are minting billionaires at an unprecedented rate. Now, doesn't that prove that that capitalism works? If we're minting billionaires at an unprecedented rate, that just...
2: Well, but they want the right. Remember, this is their agenda, and they put it in writing. They want to eliminate the presidency, the Senate, the courts. They want amnesty for illegals. They want to abolish all borders. They want to defund the Department of War. They want to defund the police, abolish prisons, but they still want to abolish ICE. Wonder who they'll use to do that. End all deportation, eliminate cash bail, establish a wealth tax. They want power. And the way they're going to get power is they're going to steal it from one group of people. Call it whatever you want. To me, it's license stealing. And then they will redistribute it for power to a group of people that will believe their lies that they're going to be taken care of.
7: You know, I actually don't believe that they want to steal the power. They want to steal your dreams. They want to steal your dream of inventing something, creating something, working hard, becoming something. They want to steal that and install their vision, their dream of what they want you to be. They don't want you to be independent at all. They want to take all that away from you. And that's the power that they achieve. It's not the power of taking the money here or taking your property there. First, they want to take everything. They want to crush you inside. If they steal your soul, you have nothing to fight for.
2: Well, do you understand why there's a certain urgency? We're talking about 3 months from today is going to be Election Day. 3 months from today. Early voting will start even sooner. And we're 90 days away. And I am telling everybody, you better take this seriously. If you do not, these people can win. And if they win, they will look at what Mom Donnie's doing in New York. He's doxing anybody with money. And he's going to destroy the city. But just to be clear, they're straight up communist. They want to destroy everything about our country, our culture, our way of life. So there's a lot on the line here. Listen, I want to tell you something. The insurance industry is in the middle of a transformation right before our very eyes, thanks to one company. 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

0: Let's get back to our busy phones. It's toll-free, 800-941-SHAWN, if you want to be a part of the program. Denise in Georgia. Denise, hi, how are you? Glad you called.
1: Hey, Sean, thanks for taking my call. Hey, I wanted to talk to you about when they were forcing us to try and take the COVID shots.
0: Yeah.
1: And I have really crazy allergies. I mean, to the point to where they have recommendations for where I work so I can't be exposed to stuff. So anyway, in order for me not to take the shot, I had to go to see an allergy specialist in Savannah. And he tested me, and he tested me and got all the results. And then he said to me, I recommend you take the shot. I said, what's in the
2: shot? Good grief.
1: They can't test it because they don't know what all is in the shot. So I don't know if you're allergic to all of that anyway. And I would recommend you take it. And I thought it could, and I said to him, it could kill me. He said, well, I took it and I made sure my children took it.
0: Well, they doesn't have your condition, for crying out loud. That's a dumb thing to say.
1: Right? And he's seen all my test results. I had pages. I kid you not when I tell you I have MSDS is attached to my allergies. It's stupid. But he knew what I was allergic to. He couldn't tell me or know what was in that shot, and he tried to get me to take it. Well,
0: so what did you end up doing?
1: I did not take it. My husband and I absolutely refused, and I
0: good for you.
1: It was my job because they could not tell me what was in that shot. So I wasn't safe taking it. But because of that, every week I came to work, I had to take a COVID test, which, no biggie, you know, the whole Q-tip thing.
0: They swab your nose. Who cares? I mean, it wasn't a big deal. Now, did you get COVID? Did you ever get COVID?
1: I did. I got COVID twice. Once when I was in the hospital, they knew I had opacity in my lungs and I had a fever, and they did the whole nine yards and they sent me home because I had not. The first thing they said to me, did you take the shot? And I said, no. So they did all the tests, sent me home, and told me to take NyQuil.
0: I mean, you can't make this stuff up. No. Listen, I give you a ton of credit here. You stood your ground. Many people were unwilling to stand their ground. And, you know, I don't fault people. The amount of pressure that was brought to bear based on what we now know to be the big lie, if you get the shot, you're not going to get COVID. If you get the shot, you won't infect others. And they just flat out lied to everybody. It was an experimental shot. It's the creator of the science behind it said it's not perfected, and they didn't want to listen to him. And we should bring Robert Malone back on the show. And then we have other doctors that were punished, and they had to fight to keep their licenses because they came up with alternative treatments that were successful. It's unbelievable. The madness, the groupthink that took over during that time. It really is remarkable. It's sad that this could happen in our country. It is beyond comprehension.
1: All the people, young men and young women that have rheumatoid arthritis and heart conditions and just issues caused from this shot. And you can't say because they knew that some of these conditions were could happen from the shot before, and they still pushed it.
0: I'm glad you stood strong, Denise. God bless you for being tough. I really admire you a lot because withstanding that pressure, we had our own pressure on the show. Everybody was demanding I tell you what to do, meaning my audience what to do, and I refused. And then I had New York Times columnists writing vicious articles. If you listen to Sean Hannity, if my mother listened, if my grandmother listened, they'd be dead. By the way, can you find those articles, Linda? I want to go back and actually read
3: those. Yeah, let's relive that. Those are good memories.
0: Those are good. Oh, yeah. And then the frustrating part is I go to my lawyer. I have a general counsel. Unfortunately, you know, in this world, I need one. It's just ridiculous. But that's how crazy everybody is. But he's like, you can't sue. I'm like, why not? I mean, it's just a lie. All I said was take it seriously. You know, listen to your doctor, consult with your doctor, Take into account your pre-existing conditions, maybe comorbidities you have, your unique health status. Educate yourself, do your own research, and make a smart decision for you. What's so bad with that advice? I mean, now, meanwhile, if I would have told people to get the shot and they died from the shot, oh, Hannity's responsible. I listen to Hannity. I mean, can't win for losing, but I stood my ground.

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4: It's 5 p.m. on WGY. I'm Dave Lingley, and here are the top stories. Mechanicville Police held a news conference this morning to provide an update on investigations into a June 10th murder-suicide. Four children being killed by their grandmother and mother before the two adults took their own lives. Mechanicville Police Chief William Rabbit said the grandmother, Amy Stedman, and the kid's mother, Sarah Myers, were in constant communication on how to carry out the killings.
5: Those conversations documented discussions regarding obtaining medications, where the murders would occur, how those medications would be administered, how the children would be brought together, what they would be told, and how suspicion could be avoided.
4: Chief Rebbit also said a handwritten note in Stedman's apartment revealed the only way to protect the kids from unsubstantiated abuse from their father, who lives in Utah, was to kill them. The father was interviewed by Mechanicville Police, and he denied the allegations. Wall Street is closing with stocks sharply higher. Stay tuned for a Bloomberg Money Minute for a stock market recap. A federal judge is temporarily blocking New York from enforcing laws requiring federal immigration agents to remove face coverings and display identification.
6: In the ruling, the judge did concede masks may create dangerous situations, but added existing law means federal authorities make policies for how federal laws are enforced, not the states. Governor Kathy Hochul says masked agents do not make New York safer, adding her office is reviewing all legal options. In New York, I'm Natalie Migliori.
4: National Night Out Against Crime events are taking place tonight. Schenectady Police has announced an event taking place at the Central Park Sea Diamond from 5 p.m. to 8 p.m. that will include food, community softball games, and resource tables. And according to the National Night Out website, other participating municipalities include Albany, Amsterdam, and Niskayuna. Next news in 30 minutes. More of the Sean Hannity Show in minutes on the Capital Region's breaking news, traffic, and weather station, 103.1 and 810. WGY.
7: Good evening. Right now in Albany, we're getting a report of a vehicle on fire, I-90 eastbound near exit 2 for Washington Ave. This is causing some backups currently. Use caution while in the area. In Loudonville, Loudon Road northbound, approaching Osborne Road, very heavy traffic. And traffic also continues to fill in the Northway northbound as you're approaching and passing alternate Route 7 and heading towards the Twin Bridges. From the Mark 32 Price Shopper Traffic Center, I'm Ryan Roman.
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10: The WGY AccuWeather forecast, mainly clear, comfortable tonight, the low down to 62. More humid Wednesday with sun interrupted by clouds at times, the high of 84. Clouds and sun with a couple of showers and a thunderstorm Thursday that could produce flooding, downpours, and localized damaging wind gusts, the high 87. Couple of showers and a thunderstorm Friday afternoon as well, the high of 89. From the WGY Weather Center, I'm meteorologist Jason Caterina.
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12: This is a Bloomberg Money Minute. Fresh record closing highs today for both the Dow and the broader S&P 500 index as hopes rise for a deal to reopen the Strait of Hormuz to tanker traffic. That sent the market soaring higher and oil sharply lowered, closed under $76 a barrel. As for stocks, the Dow today closed 907 points higher, and that was off the highs of the session. That's a 1 2/3% gain. The Nasdaq, thanks to big gains in chip makers and other AI-related stocks, was up 671 points, a 2.5% increase. The S&P 500 gained 136 points, a nearly 2% gain. In its first-ever earnings as a publicly traded company, coming after the closing bell, SpaceX, the rocket ship, AI, and satellite company, lost far less money than forecast and beat estimates on revenue forecast by a wide margin. Shares up 9.5% in trading earlier today, and they're a little bit higher in after-hours trading. Tom Busby, Bloomberg Radio.
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7: All right, news roundup and information overload hour. Our toll free telephone number is 800-941-SEAN if you want to be a part of the program. All eyes are going to be on the 5 states now, midterm elections. We will have full coverage. Polls in Michigan closing at about 9, depending if they can count there or not, or if it's like California. I would think we're probably going to be able to make a call, you know, in my hour, 9 to 10 on the Fox News channel. I would say the overwhelming favorite is going to be our good friend, this lunatic, Abdul El Sayed, who's been out there campaigning with AOC and Grandpa Bernie and Hassan Piker, who celebrated, you know, America's socialist movement, who blamed America for 9/11, you know, so on and so forth. And this is now the new radicalized DSA, really Communist of America party. The silence on the left has been deafening. El Sayed calling Schumer Democrats the biggest obstacle. Fetterman's an a-hole. Sayed saying he'd love to draft Chris Van Hollen as a Democratic Senate leader. Talks about undocumented people don't get access to driver's licenses. And it goes on and on and on. And it just never seems to end in terms of how radicalized this party is. You know, then you have this woman who's running to be the next governor in the state of Wisconsin, Francesca Hung. She's talking about 86ing Donald Trump, and it's on tape. It's about time we effing 86 Trump, you know, gives a rambling answer when asked if Thanksgiving should be canceled. Says the system is not working when asked if she wants long term to abolish the police. She describes having a half-white son being in proximity to whiteness. I mean, this is just crazy stuff. But this is, you know, this is Maine. This is Michigan. This is Texas. This is now 30-some-odd candidates around the country. Now, let me tell you about David Kallman of the legal group, the Kallman Legal Group. They just won a big free speech case in Michigan against the Grosse Pointe School District. He has a client, Shane Pruitt, who will join us. Both of them will join us in a minute to talk about their case and the fight that they shouldn't have to take on for our kids to get a fair education. But anyway, Shane Pruitt won a preliminary injunction in a federal lawsuit to rescind an unlawful no trespass order issued against him in retaliation for Shane posting a video showing the display of a rainbow transgender pride flag at his middle school in September of 2024 because of the school's objection to his constitutionally protected speech. They sent the police to Mr. Pruitt's home to serve a no trespass order. Mr. Pruitt asked various school officials for further information regarding the issue and received no answers before posting the video. And despite the school acknowledging that he never threatened anyone and that his comments were political free speech, they retaliated by publicly posting his picture in a school office with a statement warning everyone that he was a trespasser. Shane Pruitt is with us along with his attorney, David Kallman of the Kallman Legal Group. Welcome both of you to the show.
8: Thanks, Sean. It's be back with you. We were on a few years ago with Carl Mankey, if you remember.
7: America, I do.
8: When we were fighting the COVID restrictions here from Governor Whitmer. So it's a pleasure to be back with you.
7: Well, we've learned a lot since then, haven't we, about Fauci and the lies and the origins of COVID and you know, American taxpayer dollars from the NIH being funneled to the EcoHealth Alliance, being funneled to the Wuhan Virology Lab, known for coronavirus research and for gain-of-function research. Talk about this case. David, we'll start with you, then we'll get Shane's perspective.
8: Yeah, thanks, Sean. This is such a clear-cut case, it's really surprising that we had to even bring it in federal court. We asked the school to lift this ban after a year and a half. Mr. Pruitt came to us, and it was a clear retaliation and punishment for his exercise of his free speech. And the school refused. They were, frankly, quite arrogant about it, that it was clear they would do it again if they wanted to and do it to anybody else. So we had a hearing with Judge White in Detroit a couple weeks back, and he issued a preliminary injunction. So now the ban is lifted. They had to remove our client's picture from the office, so he's no longer on the 10 most wanted list, I guess, in the school. And the judge ordered that they could take no further retaliatory actions against him. So it's a real big win for free speech rights for parents in Michigan.
7: Oh, I think that's great. Shane, talk about the process that caused you to speak out this way in the school and what you thought would happen and what did happen.
9: Well, it started pretty simple. We went to a back-to-school night, which middle school here in Grosse Pointe starts in fifth grade, so my 10-year-old was going there. And as we're going through, being kind of a tour of the classrooms, we would see rainbow flag, a transgender flag, not in all the classrooms, but in a few. And to me, it didn't seem like a necessary part of education. So I had approached the principal like a week later about it and asked him, I said, is that something that has to stay up in the classrooms? And in short, he sent me to the superintendent. Both of them had given me the lip service of, hey, we don't make policy, talk to the school board. So I approached the school board with an email, and I had a lady who replied to me from the school board, a member of the school board, tell me their rights are protected, they're going to do what they want, and if you're so worried about having your kids see the color of the rainbow, why don't you send them to school in sunglasses? That was her reply. And after I got kind of that hostile reply from her, I thought, well, I don't have any options. I've talked to everybody and no one will have an actual open conversation about this. So I asked to do a tour of the school one day after school's dismissed. I said, could I come to them, have my son walk me through the school? I haven't seen the whole school. And I walked through and I videotaped a few of the classrooms that had the transgender flag up. The one particular flag I walked into, there was no visible American flag anywhere in the room, but there was a giant transgender flag from the ceiling of the room to the floor. It was huge. And I posted on Facebook, and I asked parents what they thought about it. And I spoke about how it's divisive, and half the country probably doesn't agree with it, or even more. And they didn't like being exposed. That's what it came down to. They didn't like being exposed. They tried to intimidate me. They sent police to my house. They served me with a no trespass order. Said I can't ever go on any school property in the district ever again. And
7: excuse me, you're the parent of a 10-year-old kid that goes to that school, are you not?
9: Correct. And I pay taxes for that school.
7: Uh-huh. And they're telling you don't have the right to go to your kid's school. Do they think that they own your child? Do they think that they have total control over your children? Do they feel that they know better than you as a parent? And will circumvent your values behind your back. And if you dare to speak out, they think that they're

0: as a principal. And, you know, it's just sad that this is what parents have to go through. And look at the amount of time that it takes to get these things resolved.
1: Yeah, absolutely, Sean. This should never have had to go to court at all. This is so clear cut. And, you know, parents just need to be willing to stand up and to let their voice be heard and not be afraid of pushback. You know, if we don't push these folks to follow the law, they'll violate your rights every day of the week. So it's a very important case. Now, whether or not they're going to appeal, we'll see. They have 30 days to appeal the decision to the Sixth Circuit. So we'll see if they do. If not, then we'll be back in court in September. We'll be getting a permanent injunction, and we'll go from there. But these free speech cases, these rights of everybody are so important. And the only way they're going to get enforced, Sean, is if parents stand up and are willing to fight and to do it appropriately.
0: Well, if they're so proud of what they're putting up in their school, why would they care if a parent shares it on Facebook? They're embarrassed that they're getting exposed. They're embarrassed that their private agenda, their indoctrination, if you will, is now out there for all to see. I would think that they would take pride in their pride, you know, presentation.
1: Of course, Sean. And in fact, the principal at the middle school, the next day after Shane posted his video, he put out a letter to the whole school saying, hey, Mr. Pruitt threatened nobody. This is his political speech. He has the right to do it. And said that what he did was appropriate. And yet they still banned him from the school, and he could only get permission to go back. In fact, one time Mr. Pruitt had to go. His son has asthma and was having an attack, and he didn't take his inhaler that day, and Shane had to go and pick him up at the school, and he had to wait out in the parking lot for 15, 20 minutes until they would approve him to pick up his son who was having a medical emergency. It was ridiculous. It's just ridiculous.
0: What has the fallout been for your son and for you, Shane Pruitt?
2: There is defamation stuff going on. So I'm not going to really speak on a lot of it, but one of those things there obviously is an issue when there are times of the essence. It's a medical emergency. But my son has definitely been harassed by kids. The first person that saw my picture posted up in the school, in the office, was one of his friends. And as soon as one of these kids see it, the whole school knows about it. They call him a homophobe. He was attacked the last month of the school year this year. A kid that's been constantly calling him a homophobe this whole time just snuck up behind him and hit him with a metal lunchbox in the head. So he's definitely shared his...
0: Are you going to press charges?
2: It wasn't that serious. I mean, he's a tough kid, you know, so he kind of shook it off, and they suspended the other kid from what happened. But those kind of things he shouldn't have to deal with, obviously. But
0: they're harassed. Now, were there other kids that were supportive of your son?
2: Oh, yeah. He has a few friends that are supportive of it. But this indoctrination that they're pushing on these kids, they continue to make it more of a, I guess, a cool thing. A lot of the kids in the school now are like, oh, I'm LGBTQ. Well, if you're not LGBTQ, you're an ally. That's part of the plus. They keep moving the goalpost on this stuff so that they can incorporate more and more kids when it deters from the core community that flag represents, right?
0: You know, and David, the irony here is that if you are in the LGBTQ, I don't even know what the A and the I, and they keep adding all these letters. Maybe they'll just use the whole alphabet, make it simple so we can all remember it and sing it at some point. But, you know, at the end of the day, there are many parents that don't want this. I actually happen to be of the belief we spend more per capita per student on education than any country in the industrialized world, and we have the worst test results. And, you know, maybe I'm a little old-fashioned. Maybe with that horrific record, maybe schools should focus on reading, writing, math, science, arithmetic, computers, AI, and important topics that will benefit them in their future life. You know, maybe I'm just old fashioned. If you can't mention God, okay, then all political agendas are out.
1: No, you're absolutely right, Sean. And education is a big issue right now in our primary between Mike Rogers and El Sayed. And we'll see if he wins today. If you believe the polls, he's going to win the Democrat primary.
0: Oh, I think he's winning, and I'm perfectly fine with it. I'll take that fight. And I hope the people of Michigan wake up.

0: because that could be their reality.
1: I agree totally. And our race for governor, we have a primary, and John James is running, has been endorsed by President Trump. He's made education a very important.
0: He's endorsed by me, too. I love John James.
1: Yeah, he's great. And we've endorsed him a long time ago. And, it's going to be very interesting to see how these races turn out today. But I expect John James will win. I expect El Sayed will win. And Mike Rogers, if you, again, believe the polls, Sean, Rogers has a 10-11 point lead right now on El Sayed. So,
0: I'm very fond of Mike Rogers. I've known him a long time. He got very close before. I think that El Sayed and his associations with AOC and Grandpa Bernie and Hassan Piker are going to destroy his chances of winning.
1: I agree totally. I'm Michigan's a purple state. We all know it. But we're not ready to abolish the Senate. We're not ready to do all these crazy things, get rid of prisons, abolish the police, and all the things that they want to do. And that's why El Sayed has been distancing himself in the last couple of weeks. His ads, I am not a democratic socialist, Sean. It's really funny to watch him trying to backtrack from it. But it's too.
0: Yeah, meanwhile, but he was out campaigning with Bernie and AOC and Hassan Piker. And Hassan Piker is apparently, according to one report, we haven't confirmed it, might be an advisor to his campaign. Good luck with that. Anyway, Shane, good for you. Glad you stood up. David, thank you for helping Shane and his family. We appreciate you as always. And thanks for being on the show.
1: It's always a pleasure, Sean. Thank you.
0: 800-941-SEAN is our number if you want to be a part of the program.
2: Entertaining Americans coast to coast. Sean Hannity is on right now.
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0: It's 5:30 on WGY. I'm Dave Lingley, and here are the top stories. A man suspected of starting one of the massive wildfires in Spokane, Washington, that had tens of thousands of citizens evacuating their homes, has appeared in court for a hearing today. Aaron Farinacci was arrested by a SWAT team yesterday after a witness said he saw him acting suspiciously near one of the old trails fires began on Saturday. Amsterdam police announced today the Montgomery County Regional SWAT team raided two properties as a result of investigations into alleged illegal narcotics trafficking throughout the city. Three arrests were also made after SWAT team members executed search warrants at 8 Devendorf Street and 4 Elk Street in Amsterdam. Wall Street is closing with stocks sharply higher. The Dow Jones and S&P 500 both closed at record highs as optimism grew that the Strait of Hormuz will be reopened. Next news in 30 minutes. More of the Sean Hannity Show in minutes on the Capital Region's Breaking News Traffic and Weather Station, 103.1 and 810 WGY.
1: Good evening. Right now in Albany, we're getting a report of a vehicle on fire, I-90 eastbound near exit 2 for Washington Ave. This is causing some backups currently. Use caution while in the area. In Loudonville, Loudon Road northbound approaching Osborne Road, very heavy traffic. And traffic also continues to fill in the Northway northbound as you're approaching and passing alternate Route 7 and heading towards the Twin Bridges. From the Mark 32 Price Chopper Traffic Center, I'm Ryan Roman.
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5: The WGY AccuWeather forecast, mainly clear, comfy tonight, the low 62. More humid Wednesday with sun interrupted by clouds at times, the high of 84. For Thursday and Friday, couple of showers and thunderstorms could produce flooding, downpours, and localized damaging wind gusts both days, the high of 87 Thursday and 89 on Friday. From the WGY Weather Center, I'm meteorologist Jason Caterina.
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18: All right, 25 now till the top of the hour. 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You know, I quote it and I say it, but maybe I don't play it enough. Linda was actually making this point to me, and I said, you know what? That's probably a good point. Maybe I don't play it enough. Maybe I should play it more so people really understand how nuts this DSA new radical left is. I mean, we now have 30 some odd DSA people that are running for various offices. We'll start with James Talafrico. You know, healthcare is a human right, not a privilege. Oh, a lot of good that Obamacare did. Nobody ever wants to talk about the failure of Obamacare. Why are so many people coming from Canada? Because they have universal health care, single payer system there, and they come to the United States because they don't have enough time to wait for the care, the inferior care that they're getting there. Here's what he said.
19: Healthcare is a human right. It is not a privilege. I just, since we are in church, and because I said BS earlier, if you read our scriptures, if you read the New Testament, what does Jesus spend most of his time doing? It's not, well, you already know. Okay. It's not preaching. It's not teaching. It is healing. Healing the sick. And in Matthew 25, scripture says that's how we will be judged and how we will be saved, by healing the sick.
18: And here's Talafrico, Mr. Sixgender himself. God is non-binary and, of course, championing the rights of biological men to have access to abortion. I didn't know biological men could have abortions. I didn't know they can get pregnant. I might have to go back to school. But he's talking here about preventing men and women's sports being a culture war fight.
20: You have been empathetic toward and voiced support for trans people, that you have not been willing to join in the demonization of trans people that motivates so many candidates right now, and that that the Republican Party has relied on so heavily in general election campaigns. What's your response to that?
21: I mean, I don't think we win by selling people out. Mm-hmm. And we're refusing to do that in this campaign. This is a campaign of, by, and for all Texans. And I think people are really tired of these culture war fights that are designed to tear us apart, designed to get us angry. I mean, there are difficult issues. Trying to figure out trans athletes in sports, that's an issue where we could actually come to a policy solution. But instead, politicians like Ken Paxton, they use those difficult issues to rile people up, to divide us, to distract us, in order to win power for themselves.
18: Now, this guy, remember, he's running a, you know, vegan campaign in the cattle state of Texas. He's against drilling in Texas. Six genders. What are the other four? Because I can only name two. You know, God is non-binary. All those years I say the Our Father prayers, but these people are nuts. Now, many of them supported by Hassan Piker, the guy that, you know, blamed America for 9/11, celebrating the socialist movement, actually saying something to the effect recently that no presidential candidate in 28 will support Israel, to that effect. You know, ridiculous for undocumented people, El Sayed saying, you know, El Sayed is out there campaigning with Hassan Piker, blaming 9/11 on America. You know, he now wants Schumer to go away. He calls Fetterman an a-hole. Listen.
0: So you have all these plans of things to do in the Senate. Who are your biggest obstacles in the Democratic caucus?
1: I mean, clearly he's already presented himself, the current leader.
0: Schumer.
1: Yeah.
0: Like, who do you think is, like, the biggest set of problems among
1: Fetterman. Fetterman is probably the biggest issue. Fetterman is the sitting counter-argument to the kind of Midwest politics that I think really can work. He's also just an
18: Then Al Sayed says it's ridiculous for undocumented people to get people don't get access to a driver's license. Driver's license is for illegals. Okay, just to make sure. Let's play it.
1: Beyond that, I look forward to pushing forward legislation that would preempt localities from participating with ICE and using their local resources to do the same. Beyond that, we've also got to make sure that in this state, we are not discriminating by documentation status. Right now, if you're undocumented, you don't get access to a driver's license. So you're stuck. You don't get access to a lot of the basic things the state offers everybody else. And I think that's ridiculous. And so we've got to stop discriminating that way.
18: Then you have this Wisconsin candidate for governor. Her name, Francesca Hong. This woman now says, we found a tape. We unearthed the tape. It's about time we effing 86 Trump. Linda, correct me if I'm wrong. Didn't James Comey get in trouble for that very thing with, you know, putting that in the sand, which is accused of doing?
22: He was just walking on the beach, boss. I don't know where you're going with this.
18: Well, I mean,
22: the sudden shell formation. It happens to all of us in perfectly readable numbers.
18: Happens to everybody. You walk by the shells, they move themselves into, you know, just 86-47. Anyway, here's what she said.
23: In the restaurant industry, when we're out of something, we say it's 86th. And I'd say it's about time we 86 Trump. He represents the utter failure of our government to keep us safe from threats, both viral and systemic.
18: Then she gives a rambling answer when asked if Thanksgiving should be canceled. Wisconsin, does this represent your values?
24: Do you still believe that Thanksgiving should be canceled?
23: I'm a chef, and one of the first meals that I made that was for the community when I was 16 was a Thanksgiving meal. You know, I always think my hospitality background in owning a restaurant for 7-8 years, that bringing folks around the table to share conversation and build community is always a good thing. But Thanksgiving is also a time that's incredibly painful for many people in our communities. And so I think there I wanted to make sure that people understood that there are multiple views, but you know, views can evolve. And the position that I'm running for right now, and I think my background as a chef, will actually help me become a better governor that's able to bring more people to the table.
18: Then Francesca Hong talks about the system not working when asked if she wants to abolish the police. Well, obviously, abolish the police, abolish the police, abolish the police. We know where she stands, but listen.
25: Do you still long-term want to abolish police, the ultimate?
23: You know, I believe that we have to be serious about public safety, and I'm going to be a governor that is more serious than anyone else in making sure that we are building systems of care, that we are focusing on lowering crime, getting guns off of our street, and making sure that folks who are incarcerated, which 90% of those folks will be going back to community, that we're lowering recidivism rate. And it's, you know, appalling to me that, you know, for folks who are working within our prisons, they have some of the highest suicide rates of any job and occupation. So this system is not working. If we want to be serious, we better be putting these billions into the things that we know prevent crime.
18: I mean, this is the radicalization that we keep telling you about. You know, I keep telling you They are saying it openly and putting it in writing to eliminate the presidency, the U.S. Senate, the judiciary, amnesty for illegals, abolish borders, abolish ICE, defund the Department of War in a dangerous world. How stupid are these people? End all deportation, eliminate cash bail, establish a wealth tax, cradle to grave, womb to the tomb, Green New Deal. Abolish prisons, abolish police, public ownership of corporations. This will upend the USA in ways you can't even imagine. This is your future if you do not get involved in 90 days. And that is 3 months from today, this midterm election will take place. You understand why I'm so urgent about it? Why have I been saying I'm asking, well, I ask a few things. 3 hours a day on radio, that's all I ask. 1 hour on TV, that's all I ask. It's not a lot. And then my new podcast, it's not a lot to ask, but if nothing else, please convict yourself in your heart, your mind, and your soul that you're going to vote and stop these lunatics this election year. Let's get to our phones. Let's say hi to Ron in Pennsylvania. What's up, Ron? How are you? Glad you called.
2: Oh, hi, Sean. I want to talk about the insane Democrats.
18: Well, there's a lot to say about them.
2: I know. But don't repeat this line. You've repeated it, Fox, Newsmax, News Nation, a lot of right-wing podcasters. Now, you know who John Fitzgerald Kennedy was, right?
18: I do, of course.
2: For me to say that the more moderate Democrat candidate, he has to meet the John F. Kennedy standard. And as far as I'm concerned, there ain't no Democrat alive today that could come close to that.
18: Well, John Fitzgerald Kennedy, JFK, dropped the top marginal rates dramatically. It became the platform of Ronald Reagan and then later the platform of President Trump. He was very pro national security, national defense. He would not be welcome in today's radicalized DSA Communist Party that now dominates. And, you know, and with the exception of your Senator John Fetterman, there's not one mainstream Democrat out there. There's just not. You have the best Democrat in the country in your state who's willing to speak out the way he speaks out. I give him a lot of credit. Ron, thank you. Appreciate it, man. 800-941-SEAN if you want to be a part of the program. Let's say hi to John in Missouri. John, hi. How are you? Glad you called.
3: Thank you for taking my call, Sean. God bless you and Linda for doing Liberty's work. It means a lot to us.
18: Thank you. We appreciate it. I'll speak on Linda's behalf for her contribution when we don't have to edit her.
3: Yes, you get the touchdowns, but she does the blocking, right?
22: Thank you, John.
18: She doesn't even know what that analogy means.
22: I don't
18: means.
22: Need
18: she doesn't
22: to know. I can tell by his tone he's nice, and that's good enough for me.
18: Okay. Yep. Whatever you say. Okay.
3: Okay. Well, what reason I called, I wanted to talk about this Marxist Madami. I mean, we know he's as sharp as a marble, but this taxpayer-funded grocery stores, so now he's going to control who can shop there, which means it's probably going to be paid by people on food stamps, which is taxpayer-funded. Now, if it wasn't about control and power, why don't you just give them an extra 30% and not go through the whole issue of the money that it's going to cost to do what he's trying to do with the grocery stores? It's about power and control, like you said earlier.
18: Let me give you some background on this. So, Mamdani now is spending $50 million already on one location. I think it's in Harlem. And they're going to be offering people a 30% discount. That means it will all be subsidized. On top of, by the way, the front page of the New York Post yesterday, they're now, you know, crooks to cooks was the headline in the New York Post. Woke Mamdani brings farm to table dining to city inmates. So we reached out to Mamdani's office about needing ID at these, you know, free grocery stores, you know, and government run grocery stores. And they responded, which we were very happy about, said NYC grocery stores will be open to everyone. There will be no system to verify, identify residency or income. No one will be asked to show ID to shop. Now, then they had this. The only system Under discussion is a customer card designed by the private operator to help manage supply and prevent people from buying large quantities of discounted staples for resale. So you do need a card. Now, they don't like it because it exposes their hypocrisy, because you don't need any ID in New York State to vote. So it's just it's smoke and mirrors. It's not real. It's so typical. It's just, it's an obfuscation. You know, they're using all independently operated. I'm like, independently operated, my ass. They're full of crap. They're just outright lying. You shouldn't need any ID. Oh, it's to make sure that you don't hoard the low prices we're giving. Okay, but you need some kind of ID to identify yourself as not being one of those people. But you can vote without any ID at all. And it's this is all madness. 800-941-SHAWN if you want to be a part of the program. Good call, my friend. Born on America's Darkest Day, 9/11/01. 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

0: right, that's going to wrap things up for today. Full election coverage. Five states will be following, but the main one, main race we're watching, polls close at 9 p.m. Eastern, 8 o'clock local time in Michigan, El Sayed versus Haley Stevens. We'll watch that very, very closely. Bill Hemmer will be at the Hemmer Big Board. Comrade Bill de Blasio, is he going to defend these lunatics? Best election result coverage on your television dial. 9 Eastern tonight, Hannity on Fox. We'll see you then. Back here tomorrow. Thank you for making this show possible. 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
8: It's 6 p.m. on WGY. I'm Dave Langley, and here are the top stories. Over-the-counter drugs and a knife were used to murder four children in Mechanicville in June. More findings were released during a Mechanicville police news conference this morning in the murder-suicide of the Harmon children at the hands of their grandmother, Amy Stedman, and their mother, Sarah Myers, both of whom committed suicide. Mechanicville Police Chief William Rabbit said the investigation turned up a handwritten note claiming killing the kids was the only way to protect the kids from unsubstantiated abuse from their father in Utah. Meanwhile, the father was interviewed by Mechanicville police, and he denied the allegations. That according to the police chief. The first court hearing has been held for the man suspected of starting one of the massive wildfires in Spokane, Washington. Aaron Fernacci was arrested by a SWAT team yesterday after a witness said he saw him acting suspiciously near where the Old Trails fire began on Saturday. Fernacci appeared in the Spokane court remotely from jail where the charges were read. Wall Street is closing with stocks sharply higher. The Dow Jones Industrial Average and the S&P 500 are both closing at record highs as optimism grows that the Strait of Hormuz will be reopened. At the closing bell, the Dow Jones Industrial Average added 907 points, the S&P gained 136, the NASDAQ rose 671 points. The state's medical aid and dying law goes into effect on Wednesday.
9: The measure allows patients with less than 6 months to live to get life life-ending medication. Catholic health providers won't have to comply for now. They were granted an injunction while their lawsuit challenging the law plays out. Medical staff don't have to help a patient end his or her life if they don't feel comfortable doing so. And insurance is not forced to cover the cost of care. 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
11: Good evening. As we wind down rush hour, your major roadways are looking in a little bit better shape. The Northway northbound, no real issues now from I-90 up to the Twin Bridges. The Thruway is also looking pretty clear, both directions between Albany and Schenectady. 787 is also looking relatively problem-free from I-90 up to alternate Route 7. 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
13: The WGY AccuWeather forecast, mainly clear, comfortable tonight, the low down to 62. More humid Wednesday with sun interrupted by clouds at times, the high of 84. Clouds and sun with a couple of showers and a thunderstorm Thursday that could produce flooding, downpours, and localized damaging wind gusts, the high 87. Couple of showers and a thunderstorm Friday afternoon as well, the high of 89. From the WGY Weather Center, I'm meteorologist Jason Caterina.
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22: When they asked him, what day of the week is it? What time of day is it? He just pled the fifth, and there was almost like a moment of glee that he had, and he's like, I understand how systems work. I understand how science works. I understand how we get things done in this country, and now I am going to use this tool against all of you who have broken these systems. So thank you, Dr. Fauci. Thank you for standing up for science and for showing us how you can actually stand up to bullies as well.

0: Fauci, American hero and New York Yankee fan, a riddle wrapped in an enigma, wrapped in a mystery.
1: Anybody who's looking at this carefully realizes that there's a distinct anti-science flavor to this. If they get up and really aim their bullets at Tony Fauci, well, but they're really criticizing science, because I represent science.

0: I believe that mandating vaccines for children to appear in school is a good idea. And remember, Jake, this is not something new. We have mandates in many places in schools, particularly public schools, that if in fact you want a child to come in, we've done this for decades and decades.
1: Before the COVID pandemic, Dr. Fauci, as head of the National Institute of Allergy and Infectious Diseases, provided millions in U.S. taxpayer dollars to fund dangerous gain-of-function research on bat coronaviruses at the Wuhan Institute of Virology, work which is now widely viewed as the source of the unintentional lab leak

we don't want to be told what to do. Well, I understand that, but now is the time to do what you're told. And I think it really is something that we should be doing, right?

0: have five states today with primary elections. Here we are in August. Five states. We're still a week away from Wisconsin. It's interesting how this works because in Texas we have our primary early, March. These states that have the late primaries, their primary candidates battle it out until right up until the general election. So then the winner of the primary emerges against the winner of the other party's primary, and they have a very short window of time within which the Democrat and Republican battle it out, which has the, whether you consider it a good or bad, there's no doubt it does it, it has the effect of hardening party choices. So the real choice becomes, who's going to, if you're a Democrat, who's going to be your Democrat? And for Republicans, who's going to be your Republican? And if you're somewhere in the middle who goes back and forth, you're not paying attention because you don't realize the Democrats have lost their minds. But it doesn't give much time to separate the Republican from the Democrat and vice versa. The most watched race tonight will be the Michigan Senate primary battle, where you have Representative Haley Stevens. She's the one that there's been a lot of talk about the way she talks, that she sounds like a Michigander. She's endorsed by the governor, Gretchen Whitmer. She is considered for Democrats a moderate, and that's for Democrats. Let's just make sure we qualify that. She is running against, and I think will probably, as best I can tell, I'm not a Michigan resident, but from what I read, she will probably lose to Abdul El Said, obviously a Muslim with that name, and an out-and-out socialist, if not communist. They'll call him a progressive, but he has embraced the socialist tag. He is heavily supported by Bernie Sanders. And Sanders, a Jew, has supported this Muslim on the basis, by the way, don't let anyone fool you. Sanders was born a Jew, but he is a Jew hater. He's an Israel hater, and he's a Jew hater. Regardless what you think about whether we should be involved in Iran and whether we should give money to Israel or whether Israel is our friend, or there is no doubt that Bernie Sanders is a Jew hater, which is not so uncommon. He is. There are some blacks who are black haters. There are Jews who are Jew haters, and he is one of them. But this race is going to be very interesting because the Democrats will have elected a Muslim socialist to be their nominee for the U.S. Senate if he wins, and I think he will, at a very interesting time where socialism is chic for the left. And the Democrat Party, and you've seen James Carville argue against this, John Fetterman argue against this, Bill Maher argue against this, most Democrats are just hiding and hope they don't get a socialist challenger in the primary. Some of them, Joe Manchin is now out of politics, some of them are sounding the alarm that, and we'll be getting to this throughout the course of the week, some of them are sounding the alarm that the Democrat Party has been taken over by socialists, and there's no way back. You don't take back your party. Socialism is often voted in, but you have to shoot your way out, because socialists are at heart not the manifestation of an economic theory. They are authoritarians. When you believe that government should be in charge of health care, when you believe that government should be in charge of who makes what and who, how much you can make and how much you can charge and how much you can pay, that's not really an economic philosophy. It's a control freak authoritarianism. And it will expand way beyond the economy. I'll tell you something. 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

arsonist plays with fire and he's shocked that he gets burned. One of my favorite, you know, my algorithm, the way the algorithm works, you know, is if you watch a video of a monkey eating a banana, you're going to get a bunch of videos of a monkey eating a banana. If you watch a video of a dog biting a man, you're going to get a bunch of videos of dogs biting men. Bears, cute, cuddly animals, people fighting in the streets, whatever you watch, that's what you're going to get a bunch of. So what I love to see is when an arsonist is setting a fire. You know, he's a terrorist. He's a bad guy. He's wanting to get insurance proceeds, whatever the reason. And he spills the gas that he's using as the accelerant on himself. And then he strikes a match and drops it on the fire, but it also burns him. And he's running like a man on fire. Oh, I love that a lot. Well, that's an allegory of exactly what I love to see when, say, Robert De Niro lectures New Yorkers on why they need to vote for Mamdani, and then the minute he gets elected, he starts implementing policies that upset De Niro, and De Niro's like, hey, I'm Robert De Niro, one of the greatest actors of all time. And he is. I don't care you don't like his politics. He is. And Mamdani refuses to meet with him. And he says, What? That amuses me. We told you what kind of monster he was, and you knew better than us. You were going to lecture us. It's kind of like the girl who's in college, and she's dating a complete thug, and her dad says, you can't date him. He's bad for you. And she says, Daddy, I love him. And so she has a baby for him and runs.

0: runs away and alienates herself from her family. And then a few years in, he beats the snot out of her, ruins her life, and she's got to come running home to daddy. And daddy's going, yeah, maybe you should have listened to me in the first place. But that's not what daddies do, is it? They take her in and her child, or a few, and help her get back up on her feet. Well, this is how I feel about Scott Galloway. Scott Galloway was really in favor of New York's mayor implementing what's called a pied-à-terre tax. Now, I know you know this, so I'm not preaching to you or speaking down to you, but a pied-à-terre is a French term for a little piece of earth, my little corner, my little piece, my little plot of land. So what rich people will do is they'll have a pied-à-terre in Paris, London, New York, L.A. And what it is they leave their clothes there and, you know, their makeup and their, you know, shoes and things like this. And that way, when they fly to France or they fly to London or they fly to New York, they just go straight to their apartment. And it's in a neighborhood they like. And it's tiny. It could literally be 300 square feet. It's all they need. They don't need a fully functioning house. It's what they call a lock and leave pied-à-terre. Well, a lot of people have that in New York, so that rich people. So when they go to New York, they don't want to stay in a hotel. They don't want to check in. They don't want to bring all their clothes. They can literally hop on a plane, go there, take a taxi to their unit, shower, put on the clothes they have there, and go out to dinner. It's, you know, if you got a lot of money, it's a nice way to live. Well, Mamdani says, we're going to tax those people. We're going to tax them hard. Why do that? It's the classic political move of what's called taxing a foreigner. This is the equivalent in a small town where you set up a speed trap. Let's say you got a highway coming through your little town, and nobody in your town takes the highway. They take the back roads. So you put a speed trap. You hide an officer behind a little billboard or behind a tree or whatever else. And as people come through, you just nail them all day long. And then you say, you better pay your, if they don't come to court, then you issue a warrant for them. So they don't fight it because they don't want to come back through your town. They weren't even stopping in your town in the first place. So they send whatever the ticket is, a couple $100. Well, you do 100 of these a day, you can fund the entire city's budget off just these, what are called taxes on foreigners. There used to be a speed trap if you were headed eastbound on I-10 from Houston to Louisiana. For that matter, you could be headed from Los Angeles to Miami. But you'd come through Houston, and the next big town is Beaumont, a little over 100,000 people at the time. And when you came over the Veterans Bridge from Beaumont into Vidor, before you got there, there was a little bitty tiny municipality called Rose City. And Rose City had an officer, and this was back when the Mustang, you had those little short, stubby Mustangs. They were ugly, but they were fast. They had a Mustang GT supercharged, and he would hide right there. And so as you were coming over the bridge, you couldn't help it. You were slanting down. You had the incline, and he'd just nail people. He'd just stay out there and nail people all day long. And that's how they paid their bill. So what Mamdani is doing here is, he knows that nobody lives in a pied-à-terre. They live somewhere else. So he can tax these people, and they can't vote against him. And they're rich, because poor people don't live in these fancy pied-à-terres. You can write the bill, the ordinance, so that you're only getting the pied-à-terres that cost $1 million and they're, you know, 400 square feet. Well, poor people don't. That's not rent controlled. So Scott Galloway, he wrote him a letter and said, I think it's a great idea you're doing it. And now Mamdani says, here's all the people that have them. And Scott Galloway's going, you just doxed me. This is revealing my name and my information all over. Oh, well, you played with fire, Scott Galloway, and you got burned.
1: And I've been doxxed.
2: You've been doxxed.
1: I don't know if you've heard, but Mayor Mamdani has decided to release a list of the 950,000 residences with addresses and names that might be eligible for his pied-à-terre tax. Here's the definition of doxxing. Doxxing is publishing private identifying information to expose someone to publicly pressure or harm without their consent. I'm a fan of this tax. I was supportive of it. Rich absenteeism should subsidize a nurse in the Bronx paying 40% of her income on rent. I came out in favor of this tax. He's taken a legitimate source of tax revenue and he's turned it into a wanted poster. And the question I would have is, other than trying to identify and imply these people have done something wrong, and then 18 months after a healthcare CEO was executed in the street, and then publish the list, what is the upside here? Why is he doing this? He's implying we've done something wrong because we're successful. New York is the last place you want to demonize success. The reason people move to New York is they think, I want to be successful on Broadway. I want to be successful in business. I want to be successful in the arts. And no one's going to get in my f***ing way if I'm really talented and work hard. We're going to celebrate it. We're not going to put a big R on your door and say you've done something wrong because you're successful.
2: I don't know quite why he did it since the tax is going.
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4: It's 6:30 on WGYM. Dave Langley, and here are the top stories. Over-the-counter drugs and a knife were used to murder 4 children in Mechanicville in June. More findings were released during a Mechanicville police news conference this morning in the murder-suicide of the Harmon children at the hands of their grandmother, Amy Stedman, and their mother, Sarah Myers, both of whom committed suicide. Mechanicville Police Chief William Rabbit said the investigation turned up a handwritten note claiming killing the kids was the only way to protect them from unsubstantiated abuse from their father in Utah. Browns Beach at Saratoga Lake is closed for the time being because the beachfront is still completely underwater up to the parking lot from last week's torrential rain. Local officials don't know when it will reopen. It depends on when the water recedes. Wall Street is closing with stocks sharply higher. Next news in 30 minutes. More of the Michael Berry Show in minutes on the Capital Region's Breaking News Traffic and Weather Station. 103.1 and 810 WGY.
5: Good evening. Your major roadways are looking in pretty solid shape as we wind down rush hour. No real issues on the thruway either direction between Albany and Schenectady, as well as the northway from I-90 up to the Twin Bridges and beyond that to Saratoga Springs. 787 is also looking relatively problem-free from I-90 up to alternate Route 7. 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
11: The WGY AccuWeather forecast, mainly clear, comfy tonight, the low 62. More humid Wednesday with sun interrupted by clouds at times, the high of 84. For Thursday and Friday, a couple of showers and thunderstorms could produce flooding downpours and localized damaging wind gusts both days, the high of 87 Thursday and 89 on Friday. From the WGY Weather Center, I'm meteorologist Jason Caterina.
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21: We're coming after him too. Because the wing of the party that is the muscle is the Jew-hating Muslims. And they are Jew-hating Muslims. The term is anti-Semitic. But let's be very clear. They're Jew-hating Muslims. And he's scared. He is actually genuinely scared of this group. So if they take over the party, then they will destroy the country. And there will be nowhere to go. There's nowhere to hide from here. This is the city on a hill. This is the last place. This is the last stand. So if they take over the party, he loses. Or they destroy the party. Because what's happening is the Democrat Socialists of America's success, the Mamdani success in New York, the AOC success, the Bernie Sanders success, the Ilhan Omar, and you got these DSA candidates winning all over the country. And they are radical. I mean radical. And they say exactly what we accused Democrats of for 20 years. And now, instead of Democrats saying, no, no, no, moderate voter, no, no, no, mommy and daddy raising your kids, we don't want to do all those horrible things. We don't want government to take over every aspect of your life. No, no, no. That's just those Republicans being dramatic again. You don't need to worry about that. They're just being crazy. We're just like you. Look at us. We're nice, happy people just like you. Well, then the radical leftists started getting more and more aggressive. And they said, look, Soros is getting old. A lot of the big money guys are getting old. They're impatient. They want this to be a socialist or communist nation, and they're tired of waiting around. After 8 years of Obama, they thought we'd even be more communist. And then we flipped the other direction. After 8 years of Obama, we elected Trump. 4 years of Trump, they hounded him, they impeached him twice, so the left stole the election in 2020. Okay, we got the country back. 2020 to 2024, we had Biden in there. We had the auto pin. We had 4 more years of Obama because we had Valerie Jarrett and Susan Rice and all of Obama's people in there. Okay, so now we're going to get the country back. We're going to imprison Trump. We're going to destroy MAGA. We did the January 6th thing. We're going to drive their people out. We pulled off the COVID. So we're driving out the small businesses because small business owners are the enemy of the left. And I'll tell you why. Small business owners don't have to. They're not employees of large corporations will refuse to ever have an opinion or take a stand on the basis that they'll lose their job. Major municipalities across the country have put a fatwa on their police officers. Do you know why? Because the kind of sheepdogs who will put themselves between a bullet and a citizen, the kind of people who will protect you against the bad guys, the Democrats, the thugs, the illegal aliens, the cartel members, the traffickers, the terrorists, the kind of people who do that may not consider themselves Republican, but they will vote Republican because they're law and order people. They want stability. They want safety. And they see that the left is the party of George Floyd. The left is a party of illegal aliens. The left is a party of cartel members. The left is the party of no prisons, no cops, defund the cops, take away their guns, send social workers, let them murder and pillage and rape and steal. And the cops go, whoa, you don't know what I see every day. Yeah, they do. And they're perfectly fine with it. So what the major city police departments do is they issue a fatwa on their officers. I say, you are not allowed to post socially. You are not allowed to share your opinion. Well, how is it that elected officials can share their opinions, but the people who have to enforce the law, they're not allowed to state their opinion? That's not fair. We believe in the marketplace of ideas. The left does not. That's why Fauci wanted you silenced. That's why Peter Hotez wanted you silenced. That's why the Biden administration wanted you silenced. That's why Facebook and Twitter before Elon, that's why they deplatformed you. They didn't want you saying that the shot didn't work. They didn't want you exposing their game. That's what this is all about. That's what this is all about. All right, this is a longer clip than usual. It's 2.5 minutes, but here's Bill Maher, in my opinion, doing a better takedown of the socialists taking over the Democrat Party than anybody else has done.
0: Dave Vance was on the show, and I told him that if the Democratic Party keeps going in the direction of the DSA, my vote was in play. And all I heard all vacation was, oh, my God, you're a Republican now. No, that's not what I said. I said in play. And here's why. Because not a week goes by where I don't read about some newly chosen, exciting new face in the Democratic Party. And then when that face opens its mouth, the Communist Manifesto or some other crazy shit comes out. Again, let's just read the quotes. The DSA platform says you work as much as you are able and no more than needed. If that was any closer to Karl Marx's dictum, from each according to his abilities to each according to his needs, they'd be sued for plagiarism. New York Mayor Mondani once tweeted Karl Marx's words exactly. They're not trying to hide it. Their most popular influencer, Hassan Piker, thinks communism is so groovy. He laments the fall of the two of the most murderous regimes in history, the Soviet Union and Chairman Mao's China. Mandami's aide, his top aide, Sia Weaver, said, if you don't believe in the government's sacred right to seize property, it's over, and impoverish the white middle class. What? That's a goal? You know you're supposed to scare people into voting for you, right? One of the new soon-to-be Democratic congresspeople, Darlizia Chevalier, supports seizing all properties from landlords and said, seize the means of production. Mandami has said the end goal is seizing the means of production. I think they want to seize the means of production. Now, maybe you missed that in school or missed school altogether, but that's communism. Now the coalition within the DSA, called the Marxist Unity Group, is in ascendance. And I must take them at their word when their words include, our commitment is to the long-term struggle for a fully liberated, classless society, in a word, communism. What do they have to do? Tweet out, elect more communists? Oh, yeah, Sia Weaver did that. Yes. Good. I'm glad you're shocked. People got to realize this is going on.
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5: Good evening. Your major roadways are looking in pretty solid shape as we wind down rush hour. No real issues on the thruway either direction between Albany and Schenectady, as well as the northway from I-90 up to the Twin Bridges and beyond that to Saratoga Springs. 787 is also looking relatively problem-free from I-90 up to alternate Route 7. From the Mark 32 Price Chopper Traffic Center, I'm Ryan Roman.
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0: 1970 through 74, there was a very popular television show called The Partridge Family that ran on ABC. And I think I've probably watched every episode of The Partridge Family. And if you're paying close attention to the timeline, you might be saying, weren't you born in November 70? It started in September 70 through 74. So at most, you were four when you were watching the last episodes. Well, actually, when it went out of prime time, I think it was Friday night, it went into syndication. And so almost everything I watched as a child, and many of you, I'm 55, have this experience, was something that was out of its first run. I watched Leave It to Beaver. I watched Andy Griffith. I watched Green Acres. I watched the Beverly Hillbillies. So many of those shows had been shelved because, I think it was CBS, had a guy that he didn't want Hee-Haw and all that. Hee-Haw stayed into production for longer than anything. But they would rerun those shows on syndication. Anyway, so as I have said again and again and again, the left cannot win elections if only people who identify with what they're about vote for them. They don't have enough. Now, they're growing. They're getting closer and closer to 51%. But the only way a Barack Obama wins, the only way the left wins, is that people who know better do things that are stupid and vote for those people. Why do they do it? Because the left doesn't run for office on the basis of who they are. They run for office on the basis of who you are. Hey, you're poor. We care. They don't. Vote for us. Oh, okay. Well, that's not actually true. But just like you put a pretty girl on the hood of a car, Tawny Katane, and people will buy the car and can't figure out till a year later when they're making payments on something that they can't afford that she didn't come with it. There's a lot of ways people are duped day in and day out. People buy timeshares. People still buy timeshares when they can turn on any radio and hear, get out of your timeshare because we know you've tried and they won't let you. So why would anybody still do it? Because they bring you there and they dupe you. All right. So as long as people who know better vote for this nonsense, those people will still cobble together a coalition. They tell gay people, hey, the Republicans hate you. That's not true. They tell black people, hey, Joe Biden literally said, they're going to put you back in chains. No, that's not true. We're offering opportunity. The Democrats are telling you that they will give you a breadline and some cheese. We're telling you we're going to give you the opportunity to live the American dream. But they're not listening. They're not hearing us. They keep telling people that we hate them, that America hates them, that America's not for them. Well, how are they here? They've been given free education. And in that free education, they've been told that this country hates them. How does that work? There's no other country willing to educate me for free. So they appeal to people's own insecurities. Insecurities. We could spend a lot of time talking about insecurities. Every bully is insecure at heart. But people's own insecurities, their own uncertainties, their own anxieties, their own feelings of a lack of self-worth, their own sense that I don't fit in. So the left tells them, here, come over here to the freak show. You'll fit in over here. I don't know if I fit in with y'all. Well, I can tell you this. You don't fit in over there. They hate you. Yeah, you're right. Sometimes I feel left out. So when Scott Galloway says, I've been doxxed, they put my name. I don't know why Mamdani would release this list of people who have a pied de terre for now the crazy leftists to go looking at who has one of these expensive units when the CEO of United Healthcare was gunned down for just being the CEO of a healthcare company, when Charlie Kirk was murdered. Notice the pattern here, the left killing people. So with apologies to the Partridge family, one of my favorite shows growing up, and Danny Bottaducci and David Cassidy and Shirley Jones and the crew, hey, look, Scott Galloway, you played with fire and you got burned.
1: I don't know if you've heard, but Mayor Mamdani has decided to release a list of the 950,000 residences with addresses and names that might be eligible for his pied de terre tax. I came out in favor of this tax, and I've been doxxed.
2: You've been doxxed? What?
1: He's taken a legitimate source of tax revenue, and he's turned it into a wanted poster.
3: And you deserve it.
1: Other than trying to identify and imply these people have done something wrong, and then 18 months after a healthcare CEO was executed in the street, and then publish the list, what is the upside here? Why is he doing this?
4: If you think New York can somehow reinvent this wheel, you're in for a rude awakening. Low wages, high inflation, shortages, outages.

0: Giuliani announcing city-run supermarkets.
1: A collection of essential staples that will be predictably 30% cheaper at all five of our city-run grocery stores.
2: We know what we're doing. You don't. You're 33 years old. You've never owned a business. You've never run a city. 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It will hurt communities.
3: Democratic

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6: WGY News, I'm Dave Lingley, and here are the top stories. Over-the-counter drugs and a knife were used to murder four children in Mechanicville in June. More findings were released during a Mechanicville police news conference Tuesday in the murder-suicide of the Harmon children at the hands of their grandmother, Amy Stedman, and their mother, Sarah Myers, both of whom committed suicide. Mechanicville Police Chief William Rabbit said the investigation turned up a handwritten note claiming that killing the kids was the only way to protect them from unsubstantiated abuse from their father in Utah.
7: Although investigators could not independently verify the circumstances surrounding each alleged incident, the same claim justification repeatedly appeared throughout the handwritten writings and electronic communications. Amy Stedman and Sarah Myers consistently portrayed these murders as a way of protecting the children.
6: Meanwhile, Chief Rabbit said the father was interviewed by Mechanicville police and the father denied the allegations. A federal judge is temporarily blocking New York from enforcing laws requiring federal immigration agents to remove face coverings.
8: In the ruling, the judge did concede masks may create dangerous situations, but added existing law means federal authorities make policies for how federal laws are enforced, not the states. Governor Kathy Hochul says masked agents do not make New York safer, adding her office is reviewing all legal options. In New York, I'm Natalie Migliori.
6: Governor Hochul announced this week more than $9 million in cybersecurity grants have been awarded for 153 statewide projects aimed at protecting municipal water systems. Among the grant recipients, the city of Rensselaer is receiving $14,800 and the town of Rotterdam is getting $50,000. The governor says New York is taking action to protect critical water infrastructure from cyber attacks that could disrupt services and threaten public health. Next news in 30 minutes. The Capital Region's breaking news, traffic and weather station, 103.1 and 810 WGY.
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9: Leonard Skinner and Foreigner, August 23rd. 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
22: I don't know how many times I can say it, Madam Chair. We did not fund gain-of-function research to be conducted in the Wuhan Institute of Virology.
23: This week just showed how you can use the letter of the law while giving a big middle finger to the system, right? He was forced to come in front of Congress under subpoena because Senator Paul just has it in for him, and he just pled the fifth to every question. And I think they tried to embarrass him when they asked him, what day of the week is it? What time of day is it? He just pled the fifth, and there was almost like a moment of glee that he had, and he's like, I understand how systems work. I understand how science works. I understand how we get things done in this country. And now I am going to use this tool against all of you who have broken these systems. So thank you, Dr. Fauci. Thank you for standing up for science and for showing us how you can actually stand up to bullies as well.
0: To Chad's prep, there was a clip that I wanted to get to. It was Robert F. Kennedy. No, it's going to be number three on CNN calling out Dana Bash and her buddy Anthony Fauci for her behavior during the COVID scare, telling her there was absolute press malpractice. Your job is a fierce skepticism toward authority, and you weren't doing that. You were beating up on people who were dissenting. And then he pressed her on her defense of the clot shot for kids, many of whom died. Robert F. Kennedy and Dana Bash on CNN.
1: Well, during COVID, we completely dismantled our constitutional rights. We began censoring people in violation of the First Amendment.
2: But I'm not, you're saying what not to do. I'm asking what to do. But I want to talk about...
1: that's something to do. That is the number one priority. We protect the Constitution. The Constitution was written...
2: Forgive me, but you're talking about rights, and I'm asking about a potential public health crisis that is coming. But I do want to...
1: And one of the mistakes we made in the last time was suppressing those rights so people weren't being heard. The doctors who were saying you're doing it wrong were being marginalized and vilified.
2: Yeah,
1: and
2: because again, I really want to move on, but...
1: Yeah,
2: you were saying you were
1: part of the problem.
2: No, I wasn't part of the problem.
1: Yeah, there was absolute press malpractice. You weren't allowing your job,
2: Mr. Secretary.
1: Your job is a fierce skepticism toward authority, and
2: yes,
1: you weren't doing that. You were beating up
2: my job is also
1: who were dissenting.
2: No, okay. Are you gonna? You want to sit here and attack me, or do you want to have conversations
1: about public
2: health?
1: You're sitting here and attacking
2: me. I'm not attacking you. I'm asking questions about how to prevent the next pandemic.
1: Let me answer the question, and I'll tell you.
2: That's what I'm trying to do, but I also don't want to use this interview to allow you to say things that aren't entirely true. You're talking about therapeutics. Fine. It is also factually true that the COVID vaccine worked. The COVID vaccine prevented deaths. There is data upon data upon data. Let's talk about the measles, please, because this is something that is happening as we speak.
1: The cases in the U.S. vaccine protected children.
2: I think that what I have talked to scientists and doctors
1: about. Scientists, can you show me one study?
2: Yes, I can.
1: That shows that
2: I can.
1: Children were protected by the COVID vaccine.
2: I can tell you that
1: vaccine did more good than harm to children. Can you show me one study that shows that?
2: I can tell you that when it comes to the vaccine, there have been studies that show that because of vaccine disinformation, there could have been 100,000 to 200,000 lives in the U.S. saved. But because people didn't get the vaccine, that's why. I'm not saying that it entirely...
1: You are saying nonsense. You are saying something that you cannot show me.
2: Okay.
1: A single study.
2: I am not saying nonsense.
1: You are talking what somebody told you.
2: Excuse me.
1: And you cite me the study.
2: What study? No, what studies are you talking about? You're talking about studies that actually don't exist. I want to talk about...
1: Cite me the study that you're talking about.
2: I am not here to defend.
1: You say you've seen studies. Cite me the study.
2: This is not productive. I am not here to defend all of the...
1: You're talking nonsense. You're making assertions you can't support. And then when I call you on them, you're telling me that I'm arguing.
2: Okay, do you want to talk about assertions that you can't support? I'll get there in a second. Let me just say, for the record, that I am not saying that the entire way that the COVID reaction was accurate. It was a scary time, and people made mistakes. Absolutely.
1: You were scaring people.
2: Why are you saying that?
1: Because that was the job of CNN.
2: Okay.
1: Was to put
2: the
1: chyrons up about
2: stop.
1: How many people are
2: we dying. Were trying to be.
1: To get people
2: we were
1: to comply.
2: Listening to the leaders in this country, including the president, who had a daily press conference explaining what was going on and trying to listen.
1: Were you listening?
2: I want to talk to measles.
1: Actually, were you reading the
2: measles
1: yourself?
0: Before Donald Trump, that exchange would never happen. The media would beat up on Republicans. They would tell anyone who didn't support Obama that they were racist. Anyone that didn't support socialized medicine that they were racist, that they hated poor people, that they were awful. Wolf Blitzer, Jake Tapper, the whole crew of them, Dana Bash. What Trump taught Republicans was fight back. These people will never be nice to you. Stop begging them to like you, you country club sissies. That's what Republicans did. They got knocked around. That's how the Republican establishment grew to be a captive, contained puppets of the establishment, of the powerful establishment elite, because they so desperately wanted to be said that they were nice. That's why when McCain died, they held this, Obama and all came out, what a great guy he was. Well, that's funny, because he was a racist, horrible person. That's why the Bush name now amongst the Democrats, I wish Republicans, I'm not a Republican, I'm a Democrat, but I wish Republicans would be civilized and polite like the Bushes. You called them monsters. Mitt Romney, oh, they devastated. They shredded that poor sap. And he sat there and took it. What Trump taught them was the audience is at home. You're on the stage, which is what the television medium is. They are not your friend. You talk over them. You talk through them. You browbeat them. You push back. You insult them. And the audience will support you. And in the process, their positives have been driven to the ground. Their negatives have shot up. Nobody trusts them. The Houston Chronicle, joke. CNN, joke. So when you go on there, you go on with the singular purpose of calling out exactly what Dana Bash did and making her account for it. And they're not used to it. The Bushes, none of the establishment, the Romneys, they never made them pay like this. I'll tell you something. 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
2: President Trump's pick to lead the Justice Department has been approved by a key Senate committee. Todd Blanche won the support of Senator John Cornyn of Texas by signing a deal to permanently rescind the nearly $2 billion anti-weaponization fund.
3: The weaponization fund is dead, and of course I expect them to live up to that in any future litigation.
2: That fund was billed as a way to compensate those who claim they were unfairly targeted by the Biden administration. The deal also narrows the scope of Trump and his family's audit immunity. A final vote in the Senate on Blanche's nomination will be held in the coming days. A federal judge is temporarily blocking New York from enforcing laws requiring federal immigration agents to remove face coverings and display identification. In the ruling, the judge did concede the mask may create dangerous situations, but added existing laws means federal authorities make policies for how federal laws will be enforced and not the states. That's politics. I'm Brad Siegel.
4: If I've got 30 more years left,
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0: let's go to Ro Khanna, an important leader in the Democrat Congress. He's part of their higher echelon of lieutenants. He's a California congressman, and he was on Fox News. He's explaining why Abdul El Sayed is winning his race in Detroit. Free health care, no super PACs, billionaires paying the same taxes as teachers and nurses. Three things all short, all delivered like they're the most obvious ideas in the world.
1: Your party is grappling with accusations of anti-Semitism from statements from candidates. What is your message to American Jewish voters about what they can expect from your party?
2: First, I'll tell you why Abdul is winning. He's winning because he's for free health care for Americans and Medicare for all. He's winning because he doesn't believe in money and politics and these super PACs that are spending millions of dollars. And he's winning because he thinks that billionaires in places like my district should be paying fair tax, just like teachers and nurses pay.
0: Then there's Bernie Sanders. All he really wants is socialism. He doesn't care if it's Idi Amin or Adolf Hitler that brings it. Here he is endorsing Dr. Abdul El Sayed for the U.S. Senate. Health care as a human right. That means government would run it. Every other major country, twice as much per capita. El Sayed is a doctor who has seen the broken system. Medicare for all. You know the rest. Bernie Sanders.
3: Everybody in America understands that our current healthcare system is totally broken. We're spending unbelievable amounts of money, twice as much per capita as the people of any other country, 85 million uninsured, underinsured, prices way high. Dr. El Sayed is somebody I need in the Senate as he fights for Medicare for all. He's a doctor. He has seen the broken healthcare system. We need him to make sure that every man, woman, and child in this country has healthcare as a human right, as is the case in every other major country on earth.
0: Former Democrat senator and moderate Joe Manchin was on Face the Nation when he was asked if he could ever support a self-described socialist candidate for president. And he said, absolutely not.
4: Could you?

0: ever support a self-described socialist candidate?
1: No.
2: No way. My no. God, no.
0: And even it surprises some good ideas?
2: Well, I support the good ideas, but how could you support some of the crazy stuff they're for? Have you seen their platform? They're for dismantling everything that we know, whether it be the structure of government, Congress itself, or the Senate they want to get rid of. And then they start talking about all the crazy things. No police, no this, no this, no that. Mm-hmm. Are you crazy? We want a crime-free area. We have to have police for that.
0: Yes.
2: We want a strong defense. We want a strong border. But if Democrats can't say that, and they start lining up with the socialist demands of what you are to be a socialist, energy will be gone. There'll be no energy, okay? We have right now a tremendous amount of energy we're producing, and the world depends more on us than ever before.
1: Mm-hmm. But doesn't it?
3: Then there is a woman named Melat Kyros. She's a Democrat Socialist of America candidate running for office in Colorado. She was asked directly, are you a communist? No. Then they press her. Half the DSA leadership calls themselves communists. She said, well, some Democrats proudly proclaim themselves capitalists. It's a big tent. You see, they've got communists and capitalists. So it's okay that some of them are communists. Until a self-proclaimed communist actually wins an election. Until then, we're out here screaming and hollering, as we have been for a while, these people are communists. And they go, no, that's not fair. You're just throwing that. You're just saying that. Now, they're admitting it.
4: First, are you a communist?
5: No, I'm not a communist.
4: How do you tackle the criticism that some members of the DSA, including half of the DSA leadership, seem to call themselves communist?
5: Yeah, well, some members of the Democratic Party are proudly proclaiming themselves as capitalists, and it's a big tent. Right. But again, at the end of the day, it's up to the voters. Right. Until a self-proclaimed communist actually wins an election, then it's just noise from the Republican Party.
3: And so what this is doing is putting Democrats in a very, very tough position. You take Mark Kelly, a Democrat, astronaut. He had a lot of things going for him. He tried to say he wasn't with the left-wing nuts. He's a moderate Democrat. He's a common-sense Democrat. Well, now his party's been taken over by the socialists and communists. And he's having to answer for that. Because he's going to vote with the Democrats, not the Republicans. And he knows it. And Manchin knows it. And Fetterman knows it. They all know what's happening here. And James Carville knows it. And Bill Maher knows it. But listen to what's underneath this very carefully worded, delicately worded response from a dude who's scared to death because he knows that he is defusing a bomb here.
0: We looked at some recent Quinnipiac polling. It showed Democrats have a 23% approval rating, worse than President Trump's approval. You've got a lot of headwinds. Republicans have an advantage in terms of over Democrats in terms of funding. There's redistricting that I know Democrats say disadvantages them, though they've also gerrymandered. We see inter-party fighting in Minnesota and in Michigan with no real promise to unify Democrats over a common candidate here. How concerned are you that Democrats are going to lose this thing or end up with this very, very tight race?
6: Well, I think we have an opportunity here, despite the Republican gerrymandering that started in the state of Texas, to try to, rig the deck, so to say, here, and make it more challenging. That provides an advantage to them.
3: Let's go back to Melat Kyros, the Democrat Socialist of America candidate. She's a cute black girl from Africa. She's well-spoken, and she is at least a socialist, if not an outright communist. And she says she can't think of anything more American than socialism. Oh, okay. It's the only economic philosophy that actually delivers on life, liberty, and the pursuit of happiness. So now the Declaration of Independence is socialist. She's dead serious. And I wonder how many young people understand that what she is saying is complete bunk.
5: I don't think there's anything more American than subscribing to an economic philosophy that, as the evidence shows, is the only one that's actually capable of delivering things like life, liberty, and the pursuit of happiness. I really can't think
4: Socialism
5: of anything else.
4: Has proven to deliver on the values of the Declaration of Independence more than capitalism has.
5: Yeah.
3: I am a nut for my privacy. I don't give out my cell phone number. I don't respond to cell phone calls or text messages or anything. I say you can email me because I can turn that on and off. But even then, I don't want to be on your junk email list. I don't want to be on your spam email list. I unsubscribe from everything. I've got an auto unsubscribe. And let me tell you why. I want to be present in what I'm doing, whether I'm with my family, my wife, my kids, when we're doing the show, when I'm with friends, or when I'm reading, or when I'm writing, or when we're preparing. How I do that is something called Incogni, I-N-C-O-G-N-I. incogni.com/Barry Show. 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And the reason is they go to the data brokers and they say, scrub his information. We're well over 300 data brokers. They said, take that information so I don't get any calls. 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
3: 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WHY News, I'm Dave Lingley, and here are the top stories. Two City of Albany employees were taken to hospitals after they suffered burn injuries in a reported explosion at the Department of General Services operations on Connors Boulevard Tuesday afternoon. Investigations are taking place. A fatal crash occurred during the start of the morning rush hour Tuesday on westbound I-890 near Exit 6 in Schenectady. It happened at about 6:20 a.m. The death victim was identified as 29-year-old Miguel Alejandro Mendoza Canarte, and he was the driver and sole occupant of a Nissan Altima. State police said for an unknown reason, the vehicle left the roadway and struck an embankment and a support pole for an overhead sign. The city of Saratoga Springs is beginning the 2027 budget process with a multi-year financial recovery plan. Next news in 30 minutes. 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
4: The WGY AccuWeather forecast, mainly clear through the overnight hours, comfy with the low reaching 62. Humidity returns later Wednesday with sunshine interrupted by clouds at times, the high of 84. For Thursday and Friday, a couple of showers and thunderstorms that could produce flooding, downpours, and localized damaging wind gusts, the high 87 Thursday and 89 Friday. From the WGY Weather Center, I'm meteorologist Jason Caterina.
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7: We have not talked enough about Zohran Mamdani, the Muslim immigrant socialist mayor of New York. Let's go back to 2019. Here he is describing his experience growing up Muslim in New York. On September 11th, before he even knew what had happened, his teacher pulled him and a Muslim classmate out of class to warn them that they might be bullied. Here is Zohran Mamdani talking about how awful it's been for him growing up Muslim in New York. And the subtle implication is, you Christians and Jews and white people, you're going to pay for this.
8: There's still, you know, this illusion, and it's partially a result of settler colonialism, that all of us can become New Yorkers, that all of us can settle into the city. And yet there would be these moments where I would be reminded by someone whose intent was to tell me that you do not belong. And one of those first moments was on 9/11, when, before I knew what had happened, my teacher had pulled me and a Muslim classmate of mine out of the class and told us that something has happened, and you may be bullied, and I want you to tell me if that happens. And frankly, I was lucky because most Muslim students in the city were not given that kind of care from their teachers. And yet in that moment, I realized that I was not simply another classmate in a middle school. I was distinct, and there was a marker of that distinction on me. And it was something that I would be reminded of again and again. Something when we came back from a trip abroad, being pulled aside at JFK by immigration agents in a double mirrored room, sitting me down on my own while my family was outside, and asking me if I had just attended a terrorist training camp. And if I had intentions of attacking this country, and if so, what were those plans? And it's something that has continued in the time since. Where a few months ago, I went with a client of mine to a bankruptcy court, and as we're going into the court, the security guard takes me aside and pats me down with additional care and asks me multiple times if I have any weapons of mass destruction on me. And in these moments, the sense of not knowing where home is, you know, they're amplified by what I would see around me.
7: You know, this harkens back to a Norm Macdonald joke, the late, great Norm Macdonald. Norm Macdonald had a joke where he has a liberal comedian on, and he tells the joke, as he would often do, that you don't realize that you're the butt of the joke because you're also the recipient of the joke. And he says that if a bunch of Muslims, I mean, if Muslims were to bomb America and kill thousands or millions of Americans, he's really worried that people will be mad at Muslims. And she goes, yeah, that's right. And he proves the absurdity of his point without ever needing to say, see, I told you so. Listen to this joke.
6: Well, I can't say I can't say my friend's name, but he said his biggest fear is that ISIS or some terrorist group like that would get a hold of a dirty bomb and explode it over a major city within the United States and kill tens of millions of people. Because then the blowback against innocent Muslims would be absolutely terrible.
9: Mm-hmm. Yes, that's right.
10: That's true.
6: All right, let's do some jokes.
7: Then we've got this crazy woman, and she is certifiably crazy. She's been locked up before. She's been in the nut house. Her name is Francesca Hong. She's a Democrat Socialist of America sympathizer. She's running for governor of Wisconsin, coming out of nowhere. She ran a restaurant that she ran into the ground. Her parents had to pay off the $30,000 debt. But all of a sudden, she's going to be governor, and a bunch of people who've been convinced by their public school teachers that socialism is great are going, yeah, socialism. Check it out in Venezuela. Tell a Cuban that. A reporter, she says that she wants the endorsement, or she loves Ilhan Omar. That's her inspiration. And a reporter asks why she wants the endorsement of someone who's not from Wisconsin. Ilhan Omar is from Minnesota. And she says, Ilhan Omar shows what it looks like to lead with moral conviction and courage. Two strong women of color fighting for everyone. But they're not fighting for everyone. They're fighting for non-white people against white people, and white people better wake up.
11: Talk about why it's important for you to have the backing of such a polarizing figure, even though she's not from your state. Why does this matter to you to have her there, and why is she important to your race?
12: The congresswoman has done a phenomenal job of showing what it looks like to lead with moral conviction and courage. I'm deeply inspired by the fact that the issues that she's championing for human rights, for childcare, for ensuring paid leave, these are things that Americans care about all across the country. And when people are polarizing, not the issues, but manufacturing lies about her, I think that it's important that our women and girls and kids all across the country see two strong women of color come together fighting for everyone's rights. Doesn't matter what your background, your zip code, or what your faith may be.
7: And then Dana Perino asks Francesca Hong why people should take her at her word when she says defund the police. Like, do you really mean it? She says, as a Democrat socialist, what that means is putting working class people first. Francesca Hong, Wisconsin gubernatorial candidate, says no money for the cops, which means no police force. Do you mean that? Yeah, putting working people first. They just give her phrases. This is exactly what they did with AOC. They just give them phrases and they spout it out.
13: Why shouldn't people take you at your word when you say that you want to defund the police and go towards abolishing it?
14: Dana, first of all, I have to say thank you so much for featuring my home state in your novel. And I believe that as a democratic socialist, what that means is that I would like to put working class people first over.
13: How does defunding the police put working class people first?
7: Chris Rabb is a Democrat state rep from Pennsylvania at a Democrat Socialist of America conference in Chicago. The weekend agenda was mass action to build a general strike, organizing to abolish ICE, working to free Palestine, and the word comrade throughout.
15: I noted that in Chicago this weekend, the program includes the following: using mass action to build a general strike, organizing to abolish ICE, working to free Palestine and oppose Israel. I also read use of the word comrade in the agenda and wondered to myself, aren't you writing, isn't DSA essentially writing the GOP's scripts for commercials that we're going to see in the fall?
16: I don't really care what the GOP has in mind.
10: That is not my focus. My focus is to be accountable to the folks who voted for me and to earn the support of folks in the general election. And I do have a challenger. He's an independent like you, and I take nothing for granted.
16: I truly believe that yoga pants should only be sold in single-digit sizes.
17: Mr. Michael Berry,
16: I don't mind a woman with a little meat on her bones, but I don't want to see all the hail damage.
7: Remember when the IRS was going to hire 87,000 new agents? Trump came in and said, no, we're going to move that budget to ICE deportations and defending our border. So everyone thought that nobody would be getting letters from the IRS anymore. 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

0: told you the story about Professor Jay Gibson at Alcorn State University and how he out-technologied his students to show that they were cheating. And how unfortunate. You know, call me old-fashioned, but you go to school to learn. And more importantly, to learn to learn. I don't say that I went to law school or got two law degrees because I have the degrees and they hang on the wall. I don't know where the degrees are. I don't practice law. It taught me to think critically, analytically. That's what an education is about. And anybody who doesn't understand that is wasting their time. Well, the professor who did that is our guest. He's a history professor at Alcorn State University. Professor Jay Gibson, welcome to the program.
1: Hey, how are you?
0: I'm good. I understand you got this idea from TikTok. Tell me how that worked.
1: Well, yes. Yes, I got the idea from TikTok. Maybe it was a few months ago. I saw another professor at another institution who did something very similar. And the formal name for this tactic is prompt injection. So it was a summer course. This actually happened. This has been fairly quick. This happened about 3 weeks ago. The summer session just ended. And just to update, the vast majority of those students did end up passing the whole class. So just a few weeks ago, I had just gotten a little weary with reading AI work. My students, they are well aware that of the ways that they can and cannot use artificial intelligence in my course. And they were just generating responses, and I guess they were just thinking that I wouldn't discover the generation. So I just said, look, let me put something in here. Let me, you know, just kind of throw a needle in the haystack just to show them that I am aware of what's going on here. So that's what kind of led to the prompt injection, and I'm sure everybody has seen the response to that.
0: Professor, it would be just as easy for you to know in the back of your mind that at least some of them, I know you were surprised at 32 out of 35, but at least some of them are what I would consider cheating. It would be perfectly acceptable for some people to just do it. They turn in the work, you get your paycheck, and go home. I get the sense that you care. To create such an elaborate situation, you care. Did it bum you out to know that they didn't care more than that, than to just, all right, here's what I got to do to get a grade and move on?
1: I will say I was a tad disappointed. Now, I will say I can't say that I was fully surprised, just because I've been a student before. I'm still, I guess, relatively young. I'm the youngest professor in my department. I'm 34, so I was just in college a few years ago, and I was a athlete in college. So considering that, I get it. You know, we had early morning workouts. I didn't get to study for every test that I had to take. So this is why I take a relatively empathetic approach. But like I tell my students all the time, it's not my expectation that you develop a practice of cheating or using AI to generate entire responses. Like I said, they're fully aware of the ways that I do implore them to use it, and they're aware of the ways that I do not. And to generate entire assignments, that's one of the ways that I do not encourage them to use the software. So, yes, I was a little disappointed, but I was really excited to see them recover, and the vast majority of those students passed the full course.
0: What was their reaction when you said, hey, guys, 32 out of 35? Did you give the extra three some time off or a Jolly Rancher or a pat on the back? Or, you know, that, I remember when the teachers would give us a Jolly Rancher. When I was growing up, that was a big deal. I got an A. I'm getting a, did you at least point out that, hey, these three over here did it right?
1: Well, I grew up with a pretty tough father who never rewarded me for getting good grades because, as he would say, you're supposed to get good grades.
0: Right.
1: So, unfortunately, I developed that mentality with even my students. Hey, you're supposed to pass. You pay a lot of money to come to school. So, it's not, there's no extra incentive for doing what you're supposed to do. However, when their reaction to that, I did give the students an opportunity to contest the grade. I sent them an email and just basically said, hey, 32 out of 35 of you failed this portion of the midterm, and this is why. I sent them screenshots of where I highlighted the text, and I said, so if you had the word Madagascar in a way that didn't make sense in your discussion post, then that hinted to me that you copied and pasted this entire prompt and put it into AI and just
0: sure.
1: failed to proofread and just put it back into the discussion forum. So when I said that, I only had 3 out of that 32 to reach out and contest the grade. And out of that 3, only 1 was able to get her grade changed because she did explain to me the dark mode feature that she used. Also, she was the one with the highest average in the course. So she went to bat. She said, no, I can assure you. And it lined up with the rest of her writing that I had seen. But that indicated to me that the rest of them was like, okay, he got me. I'm not going to even reach out. I'm going to just take this one on chin and keep moving forward.
0: As an athlete, I think you could appreciate that. You know, I'm 55, so I'm a full generation older than you, but we filled our answers out in the blue book. So it was
1: I remember the blue book.
0: Right. So there was not, this is all so new to me, but I have sons, one of whom is starting at University of Texas, in a few weeks, and the oldest who's a junior at the University of Texas. And so this is all so new to me, but when they were at home, and I'd walk in, they'd be at the dining room table, and I'd sit down with them, and there wouldn't be any books anywhere, and everything would be on the computer. And I thought, my goodness, it just felt wrong. Now, I know I'm out of date, not them. That's the way it was assigned. But they carry around in a backpack their computer. That's all their books. I don't know if you're old enough to have been in the book generation at a young 34, but we carried a JanSport backpack, and that thing was loaded down. When you got somewhere to eat or whatever, you took it off and you dropped it down. You lugged that thing.
1: It was heavy. It was heavy. Now, I will say I was, but this is largely due to my college major. I'm a historian. I did social sciences in undergrad. I got my master's in history with a focus in civil rights history. So when I was in college and grad school, a lot of the tech-oriented majors and business administration, they had migrated more to computer. Even though some of our work had migrated to computer, I still had a lot of reading to do. I remember my grad school semester, we had anywhere from 10 to 15 books to read per semester. So, I had the best of both worlds. I was in that digital computer assignment assessment generation, but when it came to the books, I had to read a lot of books and purchase them for my graduate school education.
0: We use the phrase, you got to hit the books. It's exam time, you got to hit the books. Well, Professor, I think what you've done is set off a national conversation. I'm impressed. It's very clever. I think a lot of people thought to themselves, man, this guy, he's kind of outsmarted the kids. And for us older folks, we really like that. But I think you've set off a conversation about authenticity and learning and ethics and all of that. And bully for you for that. Professor Jay Gibson, Alcorn State University. Thanks for being with us, my man.
2: Ladies and gentlemen, Elvis has left the building. Thank you and good night.
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10: WGY News, I'm Dave Langley, and here are the top stories. Two City of Albany employees were taken to hospitals after they suffered burn injuries and a reported explosion at the Department of General Services operations on Connors Boulevard Tuesday afternoon. Emergency responders were called at about 3:15 p.m. One of the patients was airlifted to Westchester Medical Center, and the other was taken to Albany Med. CBS 6 reports it was a gas pump that exploded. Investigations are taking place. Amsterdam police announced Tuesday the Montgomery County Regional SWAT team raided two properties as a result of investigations into alleged illegal narcotics trafficking throughout the city. Three arrests were also made after SWAT team members executed search warrants at 8 Devendorf Street and 4 Elk Street in Amsterdam. One of the arrestees, 46-year-old Juan Cologne of Amsterdam, was alleged to be a major supplier of narcotics to multiple residences. Authorities also say that following a search of Cologne's home, over 26 ounces of crack cocaine, currency estimated at over $90,000, and an assault weapon were found among various items. All three defendants stood for arraignments before being sent to the Montgomery County Jail. The state's medical aid and dying law goes into effect on Wednesday.
11: The measure allows patients with less than 6 months to live to get life-ending medication. Catholic health providers won't have to comply for now. They were granted an injunction while their lawsuit challenging the law plays out. Medical staff don't have to help a patient end his or her life if they don't feel comfortable doing so. And insurance is not forced to cover the cost of care. Marty Casper, News Radio, 103.1 and 810 WGY.
10: Browns Beach at Saratoga Lake is closed for the time being because the beachfront is still completely underwater up to the parking lot from last week's torrential rain. Local officials don't know when it will reopen. It depends on when the water recedes. Next news in 30 minutes. The Capital Region's breaking news. Traffic and Weather Station, 103.1 and 810 WGY.
12: 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Humidity returns later Wednesday with sunshine interrupted by clouds at times, the high of 84.